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4: Tonight, expect clear to partly cloudy skies with a low temperature of 74 degrees. Tomorrow, there will be intervals of clouds and sunshine along with a chance of a thunderstorm in the afternoon with a high of 92 degrees. Tomorrow night will be mainly clear with a low around 74 degrees. By Wednesday, anticipate partly sunny conditions with a chance of a couple of showers in the afternoon and a high temperature of 92 degrees. I'm meteorologist Jason Caterina. That's your exclusive AccuWeather forecast on AM 930, The Answer.
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8: Larry Elder here, the sage from South Central, the prince of Pico Union, the czar of common sense, the great Eldersky, Don Lorenzo. Welcome to the program. No victocrats allowed because we've got a country to save. 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
8: 888-971-SAGE, 888-971-7243. I am Larry Elder. We are Salem News Channel. We're going to be talking to China expert Gordon Chang about Trump's trip to China. China and the Strait of Hormuz. China and oil. China versus the United States on the competition. On AI, all of that and more. Regarding Iran, the president just posted this on Truth Social. I've been asked by the Emir of Qatar, the Crown Prince of Saudi Arabia, the President of the United Arab Emirates, to hold off on our planned military attack on the Islamic Republic of Iran, which was scheduled for tomorrow. In that serious negotiations are now taking place, and that in their opinion, as great leaders and allies, a deal will be made, which will be very acceptable to the United States of America, as well as all countries of the Middle East and beyond. The deal will include, importantly, no nuclear weapons for Iran. Based on my respect for the above-mentioned leaders, I've instructed Secretary of War Pete Hegseth and the Chairman of the Joint Chiefs, General Daniel Kane, and the United States military that we will not be doing the scheduled attack on Iran tomorrow, but have further instructed them to be prepared to go forward with a full, large-scale assault on Iran on a moment's notice in the event that an acceptable deal is not reached. Thank you for your attention to this matter, President Donald J. Trump. Lindsey Graham was asked about Donald Trump's low polls amid the war against Iran. Here's what he said, number 37.
13: Senator, you take me to my next question, because 70% of Americans in a new poll say President Trump is doing a bad job on the economy, the number one issue for voters, as you know. Bottom line, is it worth losing the midterms if the result is a non-nuclear Iran?
14: It's worth losing my job. If I had to give my job up to make sure Iran would never have a nuclear weapon, I would do it.
13: Would you give up the House and the Senate?
14: I would give up politically, the most important thing I can do with the job I've been given is to protect the American people. Now, you don't have to agree with me, but I've been this way for 20 years. I believe there are religious Nazis in Iran. If they had a nuclear weapon, they would use it. They've been trying to get one. They've been cheating. Obama and Biden were jokes when it came to containing Iran. Trump is doing something people should have done a long time ago. But here's the good news. Gas prices will come down when you put Iran in a box. Saudi-Israel peace will become possible when you put Iran in a box. The upside of dealing with Iran is enormously good, but you got to deal with them.
8: Admiral Brad Cooper is the head of U.S. Central Command. And he was talking about all of this Iran war defeatism. He said, and I'm quoting, by every measure, Iran has been significantly degraded. If I use my own professional experience, he said, in 100 transit through the Strait of Hormuz, you typically would see 20 to 40 fast boats. Lately, we've seen two or three. We've eliminated, he said, more than 90% of Iran's once massive inventory of over 8,000 naval mines. Iran's air and air defenses are functionally and operationally irrelevant. Iran's Navy won't be able to rebuild for 5 to 10 years or reach its prior level for a generation. He said in less than 40 days of major combat operations, U.S. CENTCOM forces systematically dismantled what Iran spent four decades and tens of billions of dollars building. The defense industrial base for their drones and their missiles and their Navy were degraded by 90%, end of quote. By the way, he said news reports that Iran retained 70% of its missiles are not accurate. Britain and France say that they're going to get involved in trying to open up the Strait of Hormuz, but they're not going to do it with us. They're doing a separate effort from the United States, according to a French military spokesperson. I don't know how you do it without involving us. This is for their consumption of the French people, because the French are opposed to the war. The idea that the French would get involved in somehow helping to open up the strait is probably something that might not be terribly popular, but they're getting involved. Just as Trump predicted they would, because their economy is suffering. Now, the race for mayor here in Los Angeles is interesting. One of the candidates for governor is admitting that the affordability problem in the state is because of Democrats. His name is Antonio Villaraigosa. Here's what he said, number 33.
6: We can't put everything on Donald Trump. We have the highest homelessness in the United States of America, the highest gas prices, the highest utilities, the highest home prices. People can't afford rent. And those happened under Democratic policies.
15: Wow.
8: Yeah, and this guy was a two-term mayor of Los Angeles. This is the founder of TMZ, making a very candid assessment of what Democrats have done to Los Angeles. Number 24.
16: I'm not only born and raised Los Angelino, but I'm second generation. My dad was born and raised in LA. And so this is my life. And I have seen this city just fall apart, you know, over the last, I don't know, 8-9 years, but especially the last 4 years, that, you know, the homeless problem is out of control in this city. I've been chased by people, a guy with a hammer, walking out of my gym, he chased me with a hammer. I had a mentally ill woman, a homeless woman, take a boulder and trash my car. And I caught her doing it, and I realized there is nothing I can do. What am I going to do? Get her arrested? I mean, what is that going to do? Am I going to sue her? So I literally looked at my car, watched her walk away, and said, I live in Los Angeles. And, you know, the fires have been an absolute outrage in this city. This didn't have to happen. We had 100 fire trucks that were out of service. The water pressure was messed up, and people lost their homes as a result of bad leadership. And then all of a sudden, people are throwing other people under the bus for no reason. This city operated in an appalling way during the fires. And by the way, it's not over. The insurance companies are screwing people over left and right. I've got a friend, his name is Dan Brunn. He's an amazing architect. He put together a plan with 100 architects to offer their services free of charge to rebuild Altadena and Pacific Palisades. And they had a whole plan. I actually contacted Gavin Newsom. And Newsom...
15: I remember when you did that. I remember.
16: It was, and actually put his people in touch with Dan. And they were all in, and they brought it down to the city, which they had to do, and it died a slow death in the city of Los Angeles. So this city is not working.
8: I've known Harvey for at least 26 years. He was my producer when I had a TV show called Moral Court. And Harvey's a liberal. And Harvey voted for Gavin Newsom. And Harvey voted for Karen Bass. And Harvey voted for Joe Biden. So it's interesting that these people, Democrats, who routinely pull that lever for Democrats, are now realizing the damage that they've done. It'd be kind of nice if Harvey says, I'm now going to start voting differently. I wish I hadn't voted for Karen Bass. I wish I hadn't voted against Rick Caruso, which I'm sure he did. Now, I've told you about the wonderful letter I received from Shauna, who says, thank you so much for supporting food, for supporting Prison Fellowship Angel Tree Campaign. I give every year. We've been doing this campaign now for over 10, 11 years. 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There are 2.7 million kids with a mom or a dad behind bars. 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So go to my website, LarryElder.com. 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Coming up, Gordon Chang, China expert. What exactly happened with the summit between Xi Jinping and President Trump? 888-971-SAGE. Do not leave town.
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1: 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I am Larry Elder. We are Salem Loop Channel. He's the author of Nuclear Showdown, North Korea Takes on the World, and the Coming Collapse of China. Please welcome back to the program, Gordon Chang. Gordon, always nice to hear from you. We're having difficulty hearing him. I see him, but we can't hear him, so we're going to switch him over to phone, so stick around for that. China reportedly is considering buying oil from Alaska. We'll talk to Gordon about that in a second, find out what China got from this summit, what the president got from this summit. Will China at all get involved in the opening up of the Strait of Hormuz? Will they help? Can they help? Will they help? Is it in their best interest to help? All of this and more. The number is 888-971-SAGE, 888-971-7243. We're also going to talk about the mayor of Arcadia, I should say former mayor of Arcadia, Aline Wang, charged with allegedly acting as an illegal foreign agent for China. So there's so much to talk to Gordon about. China no longer has access to the oil they were getting from Venezuela. No longer access to the cheap oil they were getting from Iran. And of course, there's this big battle between America and China over AI. Speaking of AI, Ken Griffin, I think we've got him now. I think we have him now. Gordon, are you there?
2: I'm here, Larry.
1: Gordon, thank you so much for coming on. I'm sorry we had difficulty with our video connection, but we hear you loud and clear. Tell me what Trump got out of this summit, what China got out of this summit.
2: Yes. This was a summit which was not canned. In other words, it wasn't decided beforehand. And so we're not entirely clear what came out of this summit. We know what President Trump has said, but the Chinese have a different version. But I think the important thing is that President Trump gave Xi Jinping an off-ramp, because China right now is in distress. We can see it in the economy. We can see it in other factors. And we know that Xi Jinping has been taking China in the wrong directions. So the most important thing is that China got a chance to rejoin the world. Now, whether it'll take that chance or not, I suspect it won't. But President Trump has made that generous, accommodative offer.
1: Gordon, is it in China's best interest to get involved with reopening the Strait of Hormuz? And if so, will they act to do that?
2: Yeah, two great questions. First of all, I think it is in their interest, and the reason is they get somewhere between 45 to 50% of their seaborne imports of oil through that critical choke point. But whether they will help, I suspect they won't, because Xi Jinping is a tough guy. He is determined to give the United States a hard time. He probably figures that he can get the oil from Vladimir Putin, who is about to show up in the Chinese capital. And also, they can get LNG from the United States. So maybe what they will do is try to make life difficult for us in Iran and get their energy elsewhere.
1: That's what Trump suggested. He suggested that China might buy some oil or LNG from us. Is that the case?
2: Well, yes. And we know, though, that China is resistant to buying energy from the U.S. because before the war started, they had actually committed to buy American LNG, but they were diverting their cargoes to Europe. And that, to me, was absolutely fascinating that they would do something like that. But, you know, ultimately, China needs energy. And so I think it's going to have to bend, and it's going to have to actually accept American cargoes.
1: Talk to us about the battle over AI between us and between us and China. We are ahead, are we not?
2: We are ahead, and I think our lead is probably a little bit more than most people think. And the reason why we're ahead, or a major reason, is because we've got much better chips than China does. So, for instance, DeepSeek, the Chinese AI company that rattled markets last January of 2025, it couldn't come up with a new model in the middle of last year because they actually said we were using Chinese chips, Huawei's Ascend, and they weren't nearly as good as America's. So we do have the chips, and so therefore I think we shouldn't be selling advanced chips to the Chinese because that helps them bridge a gap. We can't get them addicted to the American technology stack as administration officials want, and that's because Xi Jinping is determined to make his own chips, so why should we help him bridge that gap?
1: Talk to me, Gordon, about rare earths. Are we still dependent upon China for them?
2: Yes, we are, and we will be for maybe a couple more years, but Trump is moving at Trump speed, and there are a number of strategies. One of them is to mine and process. The other is just to have technologies that require less rare earths or to recycle. So there are a number of different ways, but I think in a couple years, we won't be talking about our dependence on rare earths. We will be talking about our dependence on China for pharmaceuticals. There, we're not moving as fast as we need to, and we need to move a lot faster because our reliance on China for pharmaceuticals is far greater than our reliance on China for rare earths.
1: Gordon, what is Xi Jinping's opinion of Trump versus his opinion of Joe Biden?
2: Xi Jinping did not respect either of them, and it's not because of their personalities or their capabilities. It's because they're Americans. We saw this on Thursday night when in front of President Trump and in front of the cameras, Xi Jinping went out of his way to disrespect and to insult the United States. So it doesn't really matter who the president is. Xi Jinping believes that China is on the upswing and America is terminal finished. I think he's absolutely wrong about that, but that's what he's been talking about for almost a decade now, and certainly in the last 5 years. This is an arrogant guy. He does not understand the world as it is. He was seeing the world as he wants it to be, and unfortunately, he is willing to insult the American president and the people of the United States to do it. Trump, you know, was very stoic about it on Thursday, but eventually Trump will get even for that.
1: We have about a minute left. Gordon, again, thank you so much for taking the time. Did Taiwan come up, and what is our position about Taiwan?
2: Yeah, Taiwan came up for a minute or two in the conversations between Trump and Xi, and as Secretary Rubio said afterwards, they bring it up, we listen to them, and after a minute or two, we move on to the next topic. So Xi Jinping made public threats on Thursday on Taiwan, but really that was the most that happened. Trump listened and just sort of blew him off, which is really the right thing for Trump to do.
1: The last time you were here, Gordon, we have about 45 seconds, you told me that you thought Xi Jinping was in trouble politically in China. Is that still the case?
2: I think it's still the case, especially in the military. We see more firings and we see these death sentences for generals. This can't be a good story for Xi Jinping because he keeps on appointing people, he keeps on purging them. Means he doesn't control the military, which means he's got a hard time going forward.
1: Gordon Chang, as always, thank you very much for coming on, Gordon. We really appreciate it.
2: I really appreciate it, Larry. So thank you so much.
1: You got it. 888-971-SAG. Speaking of AI, guess what Ken Griffin, the venture capital billionaire, the one that whose house Zoran Mamdani stood in front of, guess what he said about AI? Don't go away.

0: With SRN News, I'm Keith Peters in Washington. President Trump says he's holding off on a military strike on Iran planned for Tuesday because serious negotiations are underway. Trump has been threatening for weeks that the ceasefire reached in mid-April could end if Iran did not make a deal. Authorities say two teenage suspects opened fire at an Islamic center in San Diego, killing three men before killing themselves. The slayings Monday are being investigated as a hate crime. That's according to Police Chief Scott Wall. He says a security guard was among the victims and that the two suspects were found dead in a vehicle stopped in the middle of a road nearby. On Wall Street, the Dow up by 159 points, the Nasdaq dropped 134, the S&P lower by 5. More details at SRN News.
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10: Tonight, expect clear to partly cloudy skies with a low of 74. Tomorrow, anticipate intervals of clouds and sunshine along with a thunderstorm in the afternoon, reaching a high of 92. Tomorrow night will be mainly clear with a low of 74. Moving on to Wednesday, it'll be partly sunny with a couple of showers in the afternoon, reaching a high of 92. I'm meteorologist Jason Caterina. That's your exclusive AccuWeather forecast on AM 930. 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
11: 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I am Larry Elder. 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Lee is in Philadelphia. Lee, you're on the Larry Elder Show. Thank you for calling.
12: Yes, sir. I appreciate you allowing me to be on. And I live in a suburb of Philadelphia. I grew up in a, I'm going to call it a Jewish ghetto. There was a synagogue on every corner. It's kind of like gas stations were back then. And I didn't think the world was anything but Jewish. Then I moved farther north, and I found out it wasn't. And then I moved farther north, and then I found out the real thing. When I had children of my own, I found out what anti-Semitism was all about. because the kids were picked on all the time in school. They throw pennies on the floor and all this stuff.
11: Mm-hmm.
12: But the main topic that I have is you go to a conservative synagogue, and the rabbi comes out and he does his sermon, and he talks Trump's a buffoon, the Republicans are this, Republicans are that, and they lean so far to the left, I think the place is going to tilt. And it angers me because he has the platform to say exactly what he wants without restrictions, because he's allowed to do that because it's a synagogue. However, I don't have to sit and listen to it, so I usually get up and leave at that point because I get so angry, my blood boils. Why in this time of our life would any sensible Jew go to the left and vote for anybody besides Trump? It angers me to the point where I don't know what to do myself. Yeah. I'm 73 years old. I want to do something. It's just that when you tell me about Candace Owens and you're articulating all these people that are college professors that are spouting this puke, I can't. How do we regulate this? How do we go against this? How can we fight this legitimately?
11: I think the answer, Lee, thank you for calling, is to accept the idea that Jews will never be liked, never be loved. Thomas Sowell said, if you want people to start liking you, start failing. You have to recognize there is anti-Semitism. I'm not sure it will ever go away. It's irrational. It is unfair. We're talking about 0.2% of the world's population. 0.2%. And by the way, they account for almost 20% of those who have won Nobel Prizes. There's over 200 that have won Nobel Prizes. About 15 Arab and Muslims have won prizes. Most of those are in areas like peace. But this Jew hatred, it's a force unlike anything most of us have ever seen. Golda Meir said a number of things, one of which was, and this is paraphrasing, we're going to have these problems as long as Jewish mothers hate Israelis more than they love their own children. That accounts for the phenomenon of homicide bombers. When Israel left Gaza, they had elections in Gaza, and a woman who had lost, I think, 2 sons as homicide bombers ran for and got elected. And she said, I only regret I didn't have more sons to give to the cause. Are you serious? Bill Maher was talking to John Fetterman about how Gaza could have been developed. Number 9.
9: I know you have your problems, John, but I live here in Hollywood. I have to live amongst people, most of whom, who think it's cool to wear the kefaya to the Oscars and to say, you know, free Palestine.
13: Yeah, yeah.
9: As if Palestine would be liberated by living under Hamas. By the way, Israel, geniuses educated on TikTok, was liberated in 2005 by Israel. Israel gave it back and said, here, you have your land again. You do something with it. And this is what they did with it.
13: Yeah.
9: They made it into a fortress, didn't spend it on the people or turning it into any sort of, it could have been Dubai.
13: I agree. I sat with Bill Clinton. We were campaigning in Harris. And I was like, hey, thanks for your work. And Clinton, he reminds, it's like, yeah, we offered them 96% of the West Bank. And East Jerusalem was the capital. You know, here you go. For 25 years, they could have rebuilding that into Dubai or whatever that they want. They did not want a two-state solution. Their one-state solution, you know, as you always point out, like
9: from the river to the
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1: 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I've been talking for years about the education kids are getting in America in general, in particular K through 12 in urban America. 85% of black eighth graders are neither math nor reading proficient. 85% nationwide. So you think about the potential of something like AI to ruin jobs. Perform jobs that used to take a long time to do. So not being proficient in math and in reading in an era of AI should frighten everybody. Ken Griffin, he's a venture capital CEO of Citadel. It was out of in front of his condo that Zoran Mamdani was standing yelling and screaming about how what a bad guy he is because he's wealthy. Here's what he said about AI. Number 41.
2: Let me just, you know, share a few thoughts with you on this. Number one is, in the last few months, there has been a step change function in the productivity of the AI toolkit. It is profoundly more powerful than it was just 9 months ago. And for us at Citadel, that has allowed us to unleash a much broader array of use cases for AI. And it has been really interesting to watch, to be blunt, work that we would usually do with people with masters and PhDs in finance over the course of weeks or months being done by AI agents over the course of hours or days. So these are not mid-tier white-collar jobs. These are like extraordinarily high-skilled jobs being I'm going to pick a word, being automated by agentic AI. And I got to tell you, I went home one Friday actually fairly depressed by this, because you could just see how this was going to have such a dramatic impact on society. And when you witness it in your own four walls, when you see work that used to be man years of work being done in days or weeks, it's like, wow, like, that's the first time I've seen real impact in our four walls.
1: Plus, you can't succeed without teeth. Karen Bass elaborated on what she meant when she said that. Number 35.
3: Who would pay for the dental care for the unhoused?
4: When I say comprehensive health care, it's actually what people can get from Medi-Cal. The problem is that the linkage isn't made with the people and the services.
3: So
4: and
3: that would
4: so
3: be
4: that
3: taxpayers?
4: System. Well, we already pay for it. It's already paid for. It's the linkage that hasn't happened.
3: The reaction, reaction to that, though, mm-hmm. was why isn't the mayor doing more to address the meth use in the first place?
4: 100%.
3: What are you doing to address the drug use so we don't have
4: yes.
3: to pay for
4: yes.
3: dental care?
4: And let me just 100%. Let me just tell you that when I came in, we started, even though it is not the city's role to provide health care, it is the county. That was not enough for me. I said we have to provide it ourselves. So we took lawsuit money from tobacco and we established contracts with drug-related organizations, substance abuse organizations. And so some of those people we can refer to a drug treatment program. The issue with dental is that you want people to be productive. You want them to have a job. You want them to no longer need public assistance.
1: What? So you came in here and it's not our job to provide health care for them, but we did because we want them to be moved off the street. Then why are they still there? More homelessness than any other state by far. The acting AG says there's a ton of evidence that the 2020 election was rigged, and they're looking at it. Number 38.
5: Well, there's a ton of evidence that the election was rigged. That's not something the DOJ needs to tell you about. There's been evidence about that for many, many years. What

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2: This before is all repeated. I don't anticipate this need to be the case, but there is a like break the glass scenario, and there's many people that have a deep understanding of what it would look like if Democrats were locked out, and we're going to do everything to make sure that doesn't happen. I'll leave it there.
3: We have a contingency plan if it looks like we're going to be locked out. Now, riddle me this. Jamie Raskin, Maryland Democrat, said this about ICE number 17.
4: But I'm curious, why can ICE not pick up, with its massive resources, why can they not pick up the prisoners while they are still being held? Or right before they're about to be released, or at the point of discharge?
3: Hello? If you're a sanctuary state, that's the problem. They're not letting us do that. Here's Borders Art, Tom Homan, number 18.
5: Bottom line is, again, why are we in Minneapolis? If they didn't have the sanctuary policies they had.
6: But do you have evidence that she's a domestic terrorist?
5: Let me finish this, because this is important. Less officers in the community if we were in the jail. Bottom line, we are forced into the community because the governor of that state and the mayor support sanctuary cities, where child rapists are released back in the community to create a huge public safety threat. So if you want less officers in the street, then let us in the jail.
3: Let them into the jails. Every spam call, every scam text, every sketchy email with your name, each one starts the same way. 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

0: 888-971-SAGE, 888-971-7243. I am Larry Elder. We are Salem News Channel. Kevin is in Mount Vernon, New York. Kevin, you're on the Larry Elder Show. Thank you so much for calling.
1: Hey, Larry, this is Kevin. You listening?
0: I'm listening.
1: Yes, man. Tell Frank Jeffries I said hello. Pegasus.
0: I will.
1: And I want to commend you on what you're doing. I call you the pot stirrer. You know how to use media and to raise issues and get people thinking about things that are sometimes politically incorrect, et cetera. I'm just calling you to commend you on what you're doing. I watch you. I enjoy your show and encourage you to keep on going, Larry.
0: Well, Kevin, thank you so much for that. I really appreciate it. Frank Jeffries is a high school friend of mine. He and I went to the same college, same law school. And his birthday is April 24. My birthday is April 27. We have other family connections as well. Kevin, thank you so much for that. That's awfully nice of you. Now, that brings us to Kamala Harris, who's probably going to run for president, or at least right now it appears to be the case. She's calling for Democrats to hold a no bad idea brainstorm. What? Number 25?
2: Say, look, this is a moment where there are no bad ideas. A no bad idea brainstorm is what I'd like to call it. And in that no bad ideas brainstorm, we talk about what we need to do and think about doing around the Electoral College. We talk about the idea of Supreme Court reform, which includes expanding the Supreme Court. We invite a conversation about multi-members districts. We talk about, look, that if we win the Senate, which we should and we will, then the Senate Judiciary Committee should have rules that they put in place so when these people come before as nominees to the Supreme Court and lie, that they are held to account and consequence, not just that somebody goes on cable news and says they lied, but that there are rules in place to actually penalize people for lying to a Senate Judiciary Committee. That we agree that it is right to have ethics rules for Supreme Court justices. And let's put those in place. Let's talk about statehood for Puerto Rico and D.C. These are the things I think that we've got to do. We've got to neutralize these red states from cheating, including blue states expanding their maps. And all of this, I think, is look, we got to fight fire with fire. These folks are playing to win. We got to play to win.
0: Did you hear any ideas on affordability? Do you hear any ideas on the cost of living? Do you hear any ideas on how to make gas prices cheaper? Rent more affordable? Do you hear anything like that? No, we need to stop these SOBs. As John Fetterman said, our party platform is Trump derangement syndrome. Talk to you tomorrow. God bless.
3: What can I say? My mom. If you love me,
4: 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Well, Mike has been dropped.
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13: With SRN News, I'm Keith Peters in Washington. Two teenage suspects killed three men in a shooting at a San Diego mosque Monday before killing themselves a few blocks away. San Diego Police Chief Scott Wall says the situation is under control.
14: There is no further threat. Both suspects in this case are deceased. All of the kids are safe.
13: Wall said a security guard at the Islamic Center of San Diego was among those killed and that the case is being investigated as a hate crime. A humanitarian aid ship from Mexico has docked in Havana as U.S.-Cuba tensions escalate.
15: Cubans welcomed the arrival of a ship carrying a humanitarian aid from Mexico to Uruguay. This man says, with the situation the country is in, anything that comes in helps, adding that it's the Cuban people who are suffering. In late January, U.S. President Donald Trump threatened tariffs on countries supplying oil to Cuba. The island has since faced severe shortages of food, fuel, and electricity, and constant blackouts across much of the country. I'm Lisa Dwyer.
13: A major settlement is drawing attention in Texas.
16: Texas Attorney General Ken Paxton reaches a major settlement with Texas Children's Hospital, requiring the creation of the nation's first detransition clinic. The agreement also includes a $10 million payment over allegations of Medicaid fraud tied to gender transition procedures. Five doctors are expected to lose credentials under the settlement. The deal comes just days before Paxton's Republican Senate primary against Senator John Cornyn. Willie Nelson reporting.
13: On Wall Street, the Dow up by 159 points. The NASDAQ dropped 134, with the S&P 500 lower by 5 points. This is SRN News.
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18: 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Wonderful guy to sit next to in a restaurant. Not to talk with. We're talking about an empty suit.
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21: 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Once again, Jake Sully, the former paraplegic human whose consciousness now resides in a Na'vi warrior, leads his family and people into battle against the human invaders, as well as a violent Na'vi nation known as the Ash People. Heroic themes emphasize the importance of family, courage, and sacrifice, but we also get more violence, sensuality, language, and non-Christian spirituality, too. So we're giving Avatar, Fire and Ash a 2 out of 5 for family friendliness. 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I'm Adam Holtz for Plugged In by Focus on the Family.
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22: 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She didn't have to keep living life this way, and that there was this living water that only he could offer her. And I just think it was just so beautiful. And I think it's important that we remember that, and that Jesus loves women and he wants women to be respected. And he is the model that we all should follow.
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2: Tonight will be clear to partly cloudy with a low of 74. Tomorrow, expect intervals of clouds and sunshine with a thunderstorm in the afternoon and a high of 92. Tomorrow night will be mainly clear with a low of 74. Moving on to Wednesday, it'll be partly sunny with a couple of showers in the afternoon and a high of 92. I'm meteorologist Jason Caterina. That's your exclusive AccuWeather forecast on AM 930, The Answer.
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24: Time of division and distrust, clarity matters more than ever. 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
25: Morning glory and evening grace, America, and a good Monday to you. We are on the edge of our seats, waiting to see what happens next, which I expect will be the resumption of combat operations between the United States and Israel against the remnants of the Islamic Republic of Iran. There's a lot of reasons to believe that that is imminent. There are some indications that there will be a meeting on which it will be made final tomorrow in the Situation Room. Let's go first with Trey Yink's report this morning on Fox and Friends from Tel Aviv, cut number 15.
26: Hey guys, good morning. The Middle East remains on edge, waiting to see if the war will resume in the days ahead. Overnight, President Trump taking to Truth Social with a new warning for the regime. He said for Iran, the clock is ticking and they better get moving fast or there won't be anything left of them. Time is of the essence. The president's post comes as reports indicate the Iranians have submitted a revised proposal to Pakistani mediators aimed at addressing some of the gaps in their previous response that President Trump described as a piece of garbage.
27: Therefore, from the very day after we sent our points to the American side via Pakistan, we were faced with a series of proposals from the other side, which have been reviewed over the past few days. As was announced yesterday, our own views have in turn been conveyed to the American side.
26: While diplomatic efforts play out, the economic situation in Iran is getting worse each day due to the ongoing U.S. blockade of Iranian ports. CENTCOM says more than 80 commercial vessels have been redirected and four were disabled to enforce the blockade. A senior Israeli official told Fox News that early signs are developing of a fuel crisis in Iran, with long lines at gas stations being observed. It's getting exponentially worse, the official added.
28: The economic situation is very, very bad. I mean, for 3 months now, the situation has completely deteriorated. Ever since these protests happened and the dollar price went up. Then, after the war started, the shop was basically closed for nearly a month. And now the situation is extremely bad.
26: The U.S. military buildup across the region does continue, with more transport planes arriving here each day. Guys?
25: So, that is the situation this morning. Stu Varney asked me to come on his show today on Fox Business. I listened to his monologue, which concluded, the president must finish the job, and then Stuart came to me. Cut number four.
7: Hugh Hewitt joining us this morning. Hugh, welcome to the program. It's been a long time, and we're very glad to see you.
29: Good morning.
7: Good morning, sir. Do we need military action on Iran to get to a viable peace deal?
29: I believe you were 100% correct, Stuart, when you said time to finish the job. I believe it was in England. If we were in the parliament, people would be thumping the table and saying, hear, hear, hear him, hear him. Because I agree with everything you said, except maybe going in to get the uranium. That's not pressing. What is pressing, Iran is bleeding out, but we want them to bleed out more quickly, their leadership. And so the military action, and I think you have anticipated what the Situation Room will be tomorrow. You've read the Situation Room, right? They're going to have a preference of bias for action that the president has telegraphed. I don't know what it'll be. It could be on many different fronts. It could be Karj Island. It could be the other islands. It could be operations within the country, certainly the IDF involved. But I 100% agree with you. We cannot allow the slow bleed out because the cost of the world is too high. And the president has said that again and again. So I think you nailed it.
4: All right. Thanks, Jim. I want to move on to a different subject. Republican Senator Bill Cassidy just lost his primary election in Louisiana. Senator Lindsey Graham says it's a direct result of Cassidy's criticism of President Trump. Listen to this.
5: There is no room in this party to destroy his agenda or to destroy him and his family as a Republican. Democrats do it all the time. If you align with Democrats to stop his agenda like Massey does, you're going to lose. If you align with Democrats to drive him out of office like Cassidy did, you're going to lose. I think President Trump's doing a hell of a good job. And if you try to destroy him, you're going to get destroyed. That's the takeaway.
4: Hugh Hewitt, it sure looks like criticizing President Trump is a losing strategy for Republicans. It is, isn't it?
29: Well, trying to destroy him is. I think Lindsey Graham picked his words very, very carefully there. J.D. Vance, the vice president, was in Maine last week, and he said about the very moderate Susan Collins that she's right for Maine. You're not going to see Donald Trump attacking Susan Collins. He's a political realist. She wins with 10 points. She's going to win again. But if you're in a red state, if you're in a deep red state like Bill Cassidy or in a deep red congressional district like Tom Massey, and all you do is complain and backstab and clip, then the president's coming after you, and I hope Tom Massey goes down tomorrow because he's nothing but a block on Republicans. He's not really a Republican. He's a Democrat who pretends to be a Republican who's just addicted to television time. So I think in red states, in an era of maximum partisanship or in red congressional districts, you screw around with the president at your own peril, he will come after you. And it's been that way for 10 years now. So if you get taken out like the Indiana state senators or Senator Cassidy or Tom Massey tomorrow, it's your own damn fault. This is maximum partisanship. Play on the team that sent you. Stay with the people who brought you to the dance. Trump has been orchestrating the dance for 10 years. Lindsey's got it right. Don't try and destroy him.
4: It's fascinating to be commenting on this. We haven't seen anything like this for years and years and years, if ever before in my lifetime. Hugh Hewitt, real pleasure to have you on the show. Please do not be a stranger. Hey?
29: I like being with Stewart. He's an English gentleman, even though he's an American citizen now. Now, I will, I hope tomorrow John Cornyn and Chip Roy win. Why? Because they always fight for the president, and they win. So John Cornyn's up for re-election. He won the first round where they went from 3-2. Attorney General Ken Paxton, scandal plagued Ken Paxton, going to lose that seat. He will lose to Tallarico. And therefore, you don't see Donald Trump down there trying to defeat John Cornyn, because John Cornyn votes with Donald Trump 99% of the time. And no matter what Ken Paxton says, that's what John Cornyn is. He's a rock-ribbed red Republican. And normal people are going to come out tomorrow, or the early voting is underway now, and I think the vote is on May 26th. John Cornyn should win. Tomorrow, however, Tom Massey in Kentucky should lose, because he is a pain in the neck of everyone in the Republican Party. And we can't put up with this anymore. We need party discipline and serious people. So when you're in a deep red state, throw punches for the Republican. When you're in a blue state and you're a Republican, you have to reflect your state or you get tossed out. And if you're in a deep red district, do not, Lauren Boebert's the latest to get in the president's crosshairs. Just don't do that. Don't be stupid. You can't take stupid out of some people, right? They get stuck on stupid like Tom Massey, or they get addicted to being on TV, or they're just not very stable people. Bill Cassidy, I know he liked the headline now and then. He liked to be on TV a little bit too much. He wanted to mess around with Maha. If you're from Louisiana, be like John Kennedy and go on Fox and go on the Salem News Channel and come on this program and speak up for the president and his agenda and be a Republican. It's a two-party system. It's not a two-and-a-half-party system. There is, if you're in the moderate middle, you'd better be from a state like Maine that is smaller and appreciates people who go both ways and are seeing both sides or have a lot of power, like Susan Collins on the Appropriations Committee. Don't be a dummy. Now, we have a lot of fun stuff. We won't know about the war until tomorrow.
25: All right, so I lined up Drew Lawler, who is the principal deputy assistant secretary at the Department of Commerce in charge of fisheries, because I want to do oceans for a long time. I've got Terry Pluto coming in. Terry is the dean of Ohio sports writers because the Cavs won last night. They gave me a heart attack on Friday night by losing game six in Cleveland, and I was in despair. And then last night, I wouldn't watch the game. I just thought they're going to get killed in Detroit. I'd look at my phone. I was up way too late because I got all wrapped up. They're ahead by 5, then they're ahead by 10, then they're ahead by 15, then they're ahead by 25. I'm still thinking they're going to lose this game because they're the Cavaliers. And they are not. They've won the NBA championship once, and they did it with LeBron in 2016. And Cleveland sports teams just do this to Cleveland. Everybody listening to me on 1420 AM, The Answer in Cleveland, you know this. But if you're listening to me on AM 970, The Answer in New York, let it be known, Cavaliers are very talented, and I like the beard. He brings a certain distance from drama. And Donovan Mitchell is just a superstar. And Jared Allen and Evan Mobley, they're great. We got some sharpshooters in Sam Merrill. And we got Dean Wade is a great defender. We got a club to root for here. And I'm very excited about that. My friend Jim Bly is in charge of affiliate relations for me. He calls up people and says, you really ought to carry the Hugh Hewitt Show. He's on the Salem News Channel. He's a Fox News contributor. He's been doing his radio show for 25 years. And he really has to sell hard. Jim is, unfortunately, a New York Knicks fan. So I'm not talking to Jim for the next 2 weeks. It's every two nights, beginning tomorrow night, Tuesday, Thursday, Saturday, Monday, and then maybe the Cavs will have swept by that point. I doubt it, but maybe it's possible. But I do love playing the Knicks. I do love it when little old Cleveland. So Terry Pluto's coming along. Tom Cotton will be here in hour number two to talk about the situation with Iran. And stay tuned right now. We're going to learn about the oceans from Drew Lawler. Stay tuned.
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10: /revolution. Welcome back, America. I'm Hugh Hewitt in the Relief Factor studio. Last week when the president was in Beijing, I kept waiting to hear if they were going to talk about the Chinese fishing fleet, which is a giant malignant presence on the high seas. I know that because I know Drew Lawler. Drew Lawler is the principal deputy assistant secretary for NOAA, the National Oceanographic and Atmospheric Administration, NOAA, and he is the Principal Deputy Assistant Secretary in charge of negotiations. Drew, welcome. It's great to see you. As Dwayne said, you've got the best camera angle going. We love your camera angle there, very oceanographic there, oceanic. Tell me, did the fishing stuff come up last week with the president and his team in Beijing?
11: It did not, but that's okay. We're on it.
10: Well, let's talk about what you do, because people don't know how the Chi-Coms are at work just fishing out our oceans wherever they can.
11: Sure. So first, thanks for having me on. You know, most people have no idea what goes on beyond our 200-mile exclusive economic zone. But I can tell you, Hugh, it's the Wild West out there. For starters, as you mentioned, there is the extensive use of enslaved labor on Chinese fishing boats. I mean, to put that into perspective, we might have, when I say we, the United States might have maybe 300 boats that fish outside of our 200-mile exclusive economic zone. China has 17,000 by some estimates, and they predominantly use enslaved labor on these boats. About a year ago, I had the experience of being on the U.S. Coast Guard cutter Harriet Lane in the Western Central Pacific, and we were doing some boardings of Chinese longline boats, and sure enough, on the very first boat we boarded, our crew found out that the Chinese captain told the crew, which was, I think, Filipino crew members, that if you don't sign up for 12 more months, you have to forfeit your pay for the last 12 months. So a clear case of forced labor. And that's just China. I mean, it's estimated that in Ecuador, very aggressive fishing fleet international, they have 40,000 commercial fishing boats that are predominantly hammering Dorado, also known as mahi-mahi. And then you've got other nations, like other Asian nations, as well as some European nations that will catch thousands of sharks only to cut the fins off of them and then dump the carcasses overboard. So there's no shortage of issues when it comes to managing international fisheries.
10: Now, this is your second tour of duty in a Trump administration in the same job doing the same thing. Are we making progress?
11: Correct.
10: Does anyone actually abide by the negotiations that end up in deals?
11: That is a really great question, because for the most part, this is the honor system. I mean, when you think about it, you've got China with perhaps 17,000 fishing boats fishing the high seas. Who knows when they offload their catch? Who's weighing it? Who's weighing the Central American nations? I can tell you this, out there on the high seas, the U.S. wears the white hat. Our fishing fleet is the most regulated fishing fleet in the world, and we're very good at what we do. But when it comes to other nations abiding by these rules and regulations that are very carefully negotiated, the question is, we hope so, but the question is, really, are they? Sometimes we can put observers on boats, and sometimes we can have observers in the ports themselves when they unload their catch, but that's not always the case globally.
10: Well, now, how do you sanction a fleet of 40,000 boats using long lines and cutting fins off a shark? What's the enforcement mechanism? We're not members of the Law of the Sea Treaty, thank goodness, it's a bad treaty, but what does the United States do as the good cop on the ocean's blue?
11: Well, there are a couple of mechanisms in place that, one, without drifting too far into the weeds, and it's a mouthful, it's called the High Seas DriftNet Moratorium Protection Act. That's a law in the books that Congress has had for about going back 12 years now, I believe. And that law says that if other nations are not using methods of conservation that are comparable to that of the United States, that we then have the authority under the statute to restrict their fish imports in the United States. It's a big hammer. So rather than going after individual boats or individual vessel owners, we actually have the ability to go after and sanction an entire nation. So there are mechanisms in place. We have not used them extensively yet, but they are in place.
10: Have you brought that hammer down on anyone yet?
11: Well, we've certainly identified nations for bringing the hammer down on them. The next step would be for that to go to the Secretary of Commerce and up to the chain of command to the White House. So in some cases, I think we have in limited cases, but these identifications have just recently been made. So we will see how that rolls out.
10: So beyond fishing, the other big thing that people don't quite grasp is there's a lot of stuff on the ocean bottom, a lot of minerals, a lot of valuable minerals. Is there any kind of convention? Are you working on any deal that allocates who gets to take what, when, and where?
11: Well, yeah, there is a governing body for that. We have not signed on to it yet. Again, you know, President Trump is very savvy when it comes to these deals, and multilateral deal is very problematic because you limit your ability to put the U.S. first, and you put yourself at the mercy, quite frankly, of a consensus organization. So we have, for example, in management of our fisheries, all of these fisheries are managed by consensus. So what that means is that every nation has to agree to what your fishing quota is going to be. And that's how you get, for example, we've got nations like Morocco, which has four times the U.S. bluefin quota in the Atlantic. You've got Tunisia that's got three times. You've got the EU that has 15 times the U.S. quota. Now, how did that happen? You'd have to ask my predecessors. But I mean, so when it comes to these multilateral negotiations, they're problematic for President Trump's mandate to put America first.
10: Drew Lawler, I appreciate the quick glimpse into the complexity of the world. We're all focused in on the war in Iran, but meanwhile, America is battling for freedom of the seas and free competition everywhere. You've been on the front line for a long time in both Trump administrations. Thank you for doing that, and thank you for joining me today. Don't go anywhere, America. I'm going to switch from fishing, all right? I'm going to go from fishing to basketball. Why? Because it's Monday. It's Monday, and we're waiting on the war tomorrow. So I'm going to talk to Terry Pluto. Terry is the dean of sports writers in Ohio, longtime friend, occasional guest on the program, longtime guest and friend of the program, talking about the fact that the Cavs almost killed me last night, actually Friday night. They lost game 6 against the Pistons in Cleveland, and I thought there's no way they can beat Detroit in Detroit. But they did. In fact, it wasn't a beating. It was a slaughterhouse. Sorry, Detroit. I'm on in Detroit. Sorry what happened. Not really. But now it's New York time. And Jim Bly, if you're listening, Mr. James Bly, the Cavaliers are coming to town. I'm sure you'll be sitting courtside with Spike Lee and Ben Stiller in the Glitterati. But the rough and tough Cavaliers are coming to town. AM 970 listeners, stay tuned.
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13: With SRN News, I'm Keith Peters in Washington. President Trump says he's holding off on a military strike on Iran planned for Tuesday because serious negotiations are underway. Trump has been threatening for weeks that the ceasefire reached in mid-April could end if Iran did not make a deal. Authorities say two teenage suspects opened fire at an Islamic center in San Diego, killing three men before killing themselves. The slayings Monday are being investigated as a hate crime, that according to Police Chief Scott Wall. He says a security guard was among the victims and that the two suspects were found dead in a vehicle stopped in the middle of a road nearby. On Wall Street, they're up by 159 points. The Nasdaq dropped 134. The S&P 500 lower by 5. 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
20: Tonight, expect clear to partly cloudy skies with a low temperature of 74 degrees. Tomorrow, there will be intervals of clouds and sunshine along with a chance of a thunderstorm in the afternoon with a high of 92 degrees. Tomorrow night will be mainly clear with a low around 74 degrees. By Wednesday, anticipate partly sunny conditions with a chance of a couple of showers in the afternoon and a high temperature of 92 degrees. I'm meteorologist Jason Caterina. That's your exclusive AccuWeather forecast on AM 930, The Answer.
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10: Welcome back, America. I'm Hugh Hewitt. As you know, if you've listened to the show for 25 years, I'm kind of a Cleveland sports nut. Browns, Guardians, Cavs in that order, and the Ohio State University Buckeyes as well. But Browns, Guards, Cavs. And the Cavs have really been with me sort of as a ghost since when they got the Bill Fitch years. I saw them lose to the Celtics in the Garden in 1976 in the playoffs. And when LeBron was here, it was like cheating. It was a cheat code. Well, someone who's been at it longer than me is Terry Pluto, and he makes his living doing that. He is the dean of sports writers in Northern Ohio. He's been covering the Cavs and the Browns and the Indians and the Guardians forever because he's my age. Welcome, Terry. I couldn't even bring myself to turn the game on last night. I kept peeking at my phone after the Game 6, thinking, they're going to kill me. They're going to kill. Even when they were up 20 points, I thought they were going to kill me. Did you have that worry?
22: Not too much in this game once it got going watching it. But, you know, going into that game, sure. These guys are very capable of losing a Game 7 or that. But it's funny, before I left for Game 6, now the Cavs at that point were up 3-2, best of 7 series. Game 6 was at home. And so I said to my wife, you know, knowing these guys, they're going to lose the home game, then have to go to Detroit and win that one. But they've been doing everything the hard way. And, I mean, it was kind of a throwaway comment, but it sort of fit what's going on this year. Donovan Mitchell.
10: You picked them in 7. I listened to Terry's Talking podcast, and you've called the last two series Cavs in 7. But we are on in New York right now. We're on AM 970, The Answer, at this time exactly. What do the Knicks fans have to worry about with the Cavaliers coming to town?
22: I mean, generally, if you're a Knicks fan, you just think your team is perfectly positioned to take out Cleveland in 5 or 6 games because Cleveland and Detroit were just beating each other up in this emotionally and physically draining series. You know, you guys are watching tape and eating out and practicing or whatever. But the one thing that sometimes happens when a team doesn't play for several days and the other team comes in and has to play like 48 hours later is sometimes that visiting team will steal a game. I remember seeing this happen to the Cavs a couple of times where, you know, they had all this time off between and they just weren't ready to go. But in terms of like who's got a better roster, New York has a better roster. But, you know, the Cavs, they have Donovan Mitchell, who, by the way, he is the seventh all-time scorer in NBA playoff history, averaging nearly 28 points a game. I mean, that's he's a big-time player. And they have some big guys in Jared Allen, Evan Mobley. You know, they have James Harden is a total enigma of, I mean, the guy has been in the NBA 17 years, gone to the playoffs every single year, and then has a history of just horrible performances in big games. So I think that the Cavs are very good, but, you know, I fear the Knicks for them. Nonetheless, this was a big deal for the Cavs to get to the conference finals or like the NBA Final Four because they hadn't done it since 2018. But as you mentioned, it kind of was a cheat sheet when you had LeBron James.
0: Right.
22: I mean, at one point, LeBron James took two different teams to the finals for eight consecutive years. I mean, that may be one of the greatest accomplishments ever. But the last time the Cavs got to the Final Four without LeBron was 1992. Even Hugh wasn't born then.
0: Oh, you know, I was because I was there. They when the Chones hurt club right. In the 70s, they got close then. But you're talking about the Lenny Wilkins years with Brad Doherty yes. And Mark Price, and they were a fabulous club. What right. I want to ask you,
22: before that, you had to go back to your point, back to the middle 70s, that team you talked about there. The Cavs came into being in 1970, so they haven't been around as long as the Knicks, but they've been around a long time. They've won one title in 2016 with LeBron. And this is, other than LeBron was here, this is only the second time they've been to the NBA Final Four.
0: Now, what I want to set up, we'll take a break here, Terry, and I'll come back, I'll give you the floor. I think, I want to make sure I use the right term. I don't want to use the term nice. This is the good team. These are good guys. Everybody on this club, from Donovan Mitchell, Jared Allen, Evan Mobley, was a Mormon missionary in Nicaragua. Even the beard, though he is very driven by business considerations, he's got a good off the court. They are good guys, and there was this label attached to them as being soft. They got it from the Knicks 3 years ago. Mm-hmm. So we're coming back from break, and I want you to talk about how tough this team is, because I think to win two game sevens on the road, New York, listen to me, AM 970, The Answer. We're coming for you. I'm just saying that. We being Cavaliers fans, we're proud of our club. I'll be right back with Terry Pluto. Stay tuned.
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7: Welcome back, America. I am back with Terry Pluto, author of 30-something books over at terrypluto.com, including a lot of wonderful basketball books. In fact, I'm always surprised when he tells David Campbell, his colleague on the Terry's Talking podcast, he's a basketball guy first. I'm a basketball guy last, Terry, because I don't understand the game. I watch the game. I don't understand the game. I cheer for the Cavs, but they're doing stuff I don't understand. Why did you become a basketball? You started out with Earl Weaver and the Orioles. How did you become a basketball guy?
8: Actually, kind of flipped between basketball and baseball. My father took me to both. That's why. He played basketball and baseball. He played everything at Benedictine High School in Cleveland. But the things that we went to games were to watch the Tribe and to watch when the Cavs came into existence in 1970. So that was the father-son thing. And now, when you talk about understanding the NBA, I struggle even to this day to fully understand what goes on in a football game. And I'm talking from on a serious level, like, you know, the coaches do on that, whereas I feel real comfortable in the other two areas. But I think a lot of times you end up with whatever sport that somebody in your family sticks you with.
7: That's true. That's why I went to every Browns game in at home growing up from 1965. I know the Browns inside out, not like a coach, but I know what's going on. Now, tell New York, New Yorkers that are listening, about this club and why they're such good guys.
8: Well, I think, first of all, they're drama-free, and that is...
7: Yes.
8: A real, you know, that's rare in the NBA. I'm not saying there. I don't, you know, the Knicks haven't had too much drama of late, but in the past they did. But the Cavs generally, with LeBron, you get kind of drama, but you don't get bad drafted. Some guy got, you know, busted at 4 a.m. drama. But with LeBron, it was always he'll leave, he'll stay, his contract. But these guys, they are really good guys. I'm not saying everybody belongs in a church window, but I am saying that. I mean, I know Kenny Atkinson very well. I had a relationship with J.B. Bickerstaff. They talk about coaching these guys. They said, you know, it's never a pleasure because you feel all the pressure just from the NBA. But you feel like you've got guys that will do what you say if you can make yourself clear and sound like you know what you're doing. And that's a big thing. Remember, the NBA is a league where the average coach lasts 3 years. Or how about this one? When the Cavs play the Knicks, they'll face Mike Brown, coaching the Knicks, an excellent coach. He's been fired twice by the Cavs. How about that?
7: Yeah, yeah. And by the Lakers, and by the Kings. Mike Brown is a fine, he's a good guy, too. In a league with a lot of reprobates, Cleveland has had good people. The final thing I want to emphasize, New York City, 8 million people. Cleveland, not 8 million people. New York City... Jared Allen, unfortunately, said the lights were too bright. But it is Madison Square Garden. Rocket Arena is raucous, but it's not that. They're different cultures entirely. Does that reflect in the team?
8: Perhaps. I mean, I'll say this. Tom Thibodeau really did bring the Knicks out of the wilderness and did a terrific job. But the guy finally takes him to the conference finals for the first time in 12,000 years, and they fire him. I guess that's a New York thing. But in terms of, like you mentioned, Jared Allen, the bright lights, that happened in 23 when the Cavs got knocked out in the playoffs. And Jared sort of actually kind of spoke from the heart about his own performance, said, you know, sometimes the lights were too bright. Well, that got pinned on him and stuck almost like you get gum on the bottom of your shoe. No matter what you do, you're there. So every time you had a bad game in the playoffs, well, lights are too bright for Jarrett, and hey, the whole team's that way. Well, as you mentioned, Jarrett had two big game sevens. And in fact, in those two games, he's averaged like 22 points and 12 rebounds and helped the Cavs get to this point. And I don't think the lights are going to be the problem if the Cavs end up losing to the Knicks. It's probably going to be the Knicks' talent. But this team is a lot more mature than that team that got knocked out in 23. And I just think it'd be a fun series. By the way, Mike Brown... Here's what I'm going to tell you about the kind of guy Mike Brown was. When, after he got fired the first time by the Cavs, he volunteered at St. Edward's High School, which is in suburban Cleveland, and he was helping them coach the JV football team. He kind of grew up as a football guy and had some friend there. And we had a picture of him one time doing a story. He's out there like with towels and water bottles, you know, doing that. Like he was coaching, but he's also like serving as the water boy. And he's totally unpretentious. He and Kenny Atkinson, the Cavs coach, are close friends. Kenny grew up in Long Island in New York. And, of course, Donovan Mitchell, the Cavs star, he's from New York. Donovan's father works in the front office for the Mets. So those two are very excited about, you know, this series being in New York. And we'll see what happens.
7: Oh, well, I can't wait for Terry's talking tomorrow, so I want a little preview. And no one who doesn't listen to this show in Cleveland will hear it before the podcast drops. What's your prediction going to be for this series? Because you did call it correctly, Cavs in seven the last two.
8: Yeah, I'm probably going to go with the Knicks instead.

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2: 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I guess I have to wait till Wednesday. Rats. And he'll be suffering like I will be suffering watching the Cavs on Tuesday night. 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

0: Photo news began to break that in San Diego at the Islamic Center there is an active shooter. During the break, I checked, and I see live feeds from helicopters over the Islamic Center in San Diego, with many police congregated in a group at the front. So my assumption is that the shooting is over. We will wait for casualty reports and more details as they arrive, but I can't imagine police would be in that alignment if there was actually an active shooter still risking people's lives and limb at the Islamic Center of San Diego. More to come up. I'm in the Relief Factor studio. I'm taking my Relief Factor right now. I did 5.5 this morning. I'll add another mile tonight because I meant to do 6, but I got the distance wrong. Something went wrong, but Relief Factor never goes wrong. And, you know, when you take Icarian Curcumin with Resveratrol and Omega every day, it doesn't matter if you do 5.5 or 6 or 6.5 or 7 or 2 or 10, you don't get the minor aches and pains that come with trundling. I had a friend, Keelan, and Mary Pat went down to watch Mary Pat's son, Michael, run the Cleveland Marathon yesterday, and apparently it was hot, hot, hot in Cleveland yesterday. Not good. Like the San Diego Marathon I ran with my friend Bill decades ago, and ended up in a blistering 5.5 hour pace because it was 85 degrees. It's not good to, quote, run marathons when it's hot. But Michael finished. Good on you, Michael. And good on everyone who works out, stays in shape, keeps moving. 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Let me also remind you, Prison Fellowship's Angel Tree Camps are now signing up campers. And they need to find out how much money they raise, and we are helping them raise money. And this audience has already sent 100 kids to camp. So we raised 20 grand or so last month. That's great. Last week. Let's do it again, but triple it down. Get kids to camp. We got to do it in May and early June so that we can sign, open up the camps, order the food, make sure that there are enough counselors, get the school, the camp nurses, make sure there are enough horses and enough food, enough pizza, enough water balloons, enough mosquito repellent. It depends on how many kids. Now, these kids, their dad's in jail, their mom's in jail, their both parents are in jail. They normally don't get a normal summer. They don't get a weekend camp, but you make it possible for them. So thank you in advance for your donation. You can go to HughHewitt.com and donate at the top of the website. You'll see the Angel Tree banner there, or call 888-206-2726. That's 888-206-2726. 888-206-2726. Coming right back with news updates from San Diego and across the world on the next hour right here on the Salem News Channel.
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4: With SRN News, I'm Keith Peters in Washington. An American doctor has a rare variant of Ebola.
5: The organization he works for says Dr. Peter Stafford had been treating patients at a hospital in eastern Congo and developed symptoms. Infectious disease specialist Dr. Celine Gounder says doctors are likely to be among the first to be infected.
6: This is Bundibugyo Ebola virus. So this is a more rare species of Ebola virus for which we have no vaccine or specific treatment.
5: Ebola spreads person to person through direct contact with bodily fluids. The CDC says seven Americans, including Dr. Stafford, are being transported to Germany for monitoring. I'm Ed Donahue.
4: A deadly shooting at the Islamic Center of San Diego this morning. San Diego Police Chief Scott Wall breaks down who was killed.
7: So we have our two suspects that are deceased. We have three victims at the Islamic Center. All three are adults, for a total of five people that are deceased.
4: Wall says both suspects are believed to be teenagers and the case is considered to be a hate crime. Wall says a security guard was among the victims and that the two suspects were found dead in a vehicle stopped in the middle of a road nearby. President Trump tells reporters he's holding off on a planned military strike on Iran at the request of several Gulf allies.
8: Well, other countries have come to me and they've said we were getting ready to do a very major attack tomorrow. I've put it off for a little while, hopefully maybe forever, but possibly for a little while, because we've had very big discussions with Iran.
4: Trump has been threatening for weeks that the ceasefire reached in mid-April could end if Iran did not make a deal. On Wall Street, the Dow by 159 points, the Nasdaq dropped 134, the S&P up by 5. This is SRN News.
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19: Tonight, expect clear to partly cloudy skies with a low of 74. Tomorrow, anticipate intervals of clouds and sunshine along with a thunderstorm in the afternoon, reaching a high of 92. Tomorrow night will be mainly clear with a low of 74. Moving on to Wednesday, it'll be partly sunny with a couple of showers in the afternoon, reaching a high of 92. I'm meteorologist Jason Caterina. That's your exclusive AccuWeather forecast on AM 930, The Answer.
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0: Morning glory and evening grace, America. I'm Hugh Hewitt in the Relief Factor studio. Welcome aboard. Secretary of War Pete Hegseth, without campaigning in Kentucky, with Ed Gowrain, who is trying to unseat the moron Tom Massie. Kentucky, do the right thing. Get rid of Massie. Here's what the Secretary of War had to say about Ed Gowrain, cut number 12.
21: Because after you've led men in life and death situations, the games that are played inside the Beltway start looking pretty small. Now contrast that with what we've gotten from Tom Massie. At some point, being against everything becomes an excuse for accomplishing nothing. At some point, constant obstruction is not leadership, it's just commentary. It's obstruction. President Trump does not need more people in Washington who are trying to make a point, especially from his own party. He needs people willing to help him win, to vote with him when it matters the most. And too often, Thomas Massie has acted like his job is to stand apart from the movement that President Trump leads instead of strengthening it. When President Trump needs backup, Massie wants to debate process. When the movement needs unity, especially at the biggest moments, Massie's willing to vote with Democrats. When conservatives are fighting the most radical left in American history, too often Massie's instinct is to throw elbows at fellow Republicans instead of the people who are destroying our country or want to destroy our country. And there's one man standing in their way, and it's President Trump. And President Trump needs reinforcements. And that's what warfighters do. They stand behind leaders and have their back. Warfighters understand mission. They understand teamwork. They understand loyalty. And they understand that in the middle of a fight, you don't weaken your own side. You advance to the objective. And that's what Ed Gowrain understands.
0: All right. Now, we also have up north the tattooed Nazi tattooed nutter up north, Graham Plattner, who gave an interview to the New York Times, Lulu Garcia Navarro, cut number 17.
22: I want to come back to something that we mentioned at the top, which is something else that happened during your time in the Middle East. And that is, of course, that you got a tattoo.
23: Well, that was in Croatia.
22: That was in Croatia, but it was during this period then when you were serving.
23: Yeah, 2007.
22: Right. Right. Yeah. And it resembles Nazi insignia.
23: Yeah, it's a skull and crossbones. I got a skull and crossbones with a bunch of other Marines in a tattoo parlor in Croatia because skull and crossbones are things that Marines get. And I had it for 17 years.
0: That's not true. I was having dinner with my brother-in-law, career Marine. Laughed at that idea. Everyone knows it was a Nazi tattoo. He even bragged about it repeatedly. She continues on about this subject, cut number 18.
22: There are controversial statements also on social media. You posted over 1,800 comments under the username P. Hustle from 2009 to November 2021, and some of them are objectively concerning. You said rural Mainers are racist and stupid. You said that sexual assault victims should take responsibility for themselves. This all came out in the national press.
23: Yeah.
22: Why didn't you disclose this stuff first?
23: Oh, I mean, we did. We released all of the comments. I mean, when people came to us, they're like, oh, we've got a couple little ones. And we were like, I mean, there's a lot more than a couple. So we just put everything out there. So
22: why, you why did delete them, though, before the campaign launched.
23: I deleted them a while ago.
0: He deleted them, but they're not deleted. And they tell you all you need to know about Graham Plattner. He's a nut. And he's a nutter from up north with a Nazi tattoo. And Susan Collins is chairwoman of the Appropriations Committee and perhaps the most respected member of the Senate on both sides of the aisle. That one will not be close. Now, I happen to have joined Trey Gowdy, my friend, last night. I was looking at my phone at the Cavs game and then zoomed in on Trey and then went back to worrying about the Cavs game last night. Here's what I had to say to Trey about the redistricting wars, because it is really stupid what people say about what ought to be very simply said. Can we play cut number three from last night?
1: Joining us is Fox News contributor Hugh Hewitt. Welcome, Professor. Virginia drew 10 out of 11 blue seats. The court did not say it was wrong per se. The court said Virginia did not do it the right way, which to me means Democrats will be back next election trying to do it again. What do you think?
0: I agree with that, Trey, and I wish I had your precision when I was teaching, because you summed up the entire application of the law. States can do whatever they want with congressional districts. They absolutely can. Partisanship extreme. They can give it to an AI program and say, make it all Democrats, make it all Republicans. They cannot use race, religion, ethnicity, alienage in the drawing of those districts, either to reward anyone or to punish anyone. It's that simple. It took the Supreme Court 30 years and Justice Alito to finally get to that level of simplicity. Had Virginia done it the right way, according to the Virginia State Constitution, had they gone through all the steps and jumped over all the right hurdles and through the right hoops, they would have gotten their 10 Democratic districts, and the Virginia State Supreme Court wouldn't have thrown it out, and the United States Supreme Court would not have upheld the Virginia State Supreme Court. But they didn't. They blew past all the rules that they themselves have in the Virginia Constitution. In South Carolina, Senator Kelly's simply wrong. You cannot draw a district to give it to a black person. You can draw a district to give it to a Democrat. You can draw a district to give it to upstate, downstate, a couple of districts in Charleston, compactness. You just can't use race. I don't know why this is so hard for people to understand.
1: Yeah, it took them 60-something pages, and you did it in about 60 seconds. The Constitution requires redistricting and reapportionment every 10 years. Do you think the drawing of maps mid-decade, or even more often, like every 2 years, is good for the republic? Politics aside, do you think it's good for the republic?
0: No, but I also believe that we're in an age of maximum partisanship. Massachusetts, for example, 30-40% of people who live in the Bay State are Republicans. They have no congressmen. Illinois, wild maps. California, down to 5 Republicans. They've got 40% plus of the state. It's going to happen in every state where one party controls both houses of the legislature and the governorship. And it's going to happen till they get it just right. And you mentioned how we draw these things. AI comes up, and it's not going to be a question now of whether or not they're close enough. We're going to get this exactly right. There's so much data in the system by we, both Republicans and Democrats, people drawing the maps. There's so much data to be had in the system that you'll just ask Claude or Grok or whatever, give me a map. If you've got Republicans in charge of everything, give me a map that gives every district to a Republican. You're going to get that. You can do it if you're a Democrat. So you'd better win at least one branch of your state government, or come every 2 years, it's going to get redistricted, but not good for the republic. I like the 10-year system. There is one other constitutional command. You know this. I know. One person, one vote. So every district has got to stay, whenever they're drawn, at close to the same number of people being represented.
1: It used to be the variance could be de minimis, and now it literally has to be the exact same number of people. I looked at a couple of proposed maps in my own home state, Spartanburg, Greenville, Charleston, Columbia. Professor, they're butchered under some of these maps. I mean, the maps look like, on both sides, they look like someone on LSD drawing a Rorschach ink blot test. There's no contiguity. There's no community of interest. I can't imagine this is what our founding fathers envisioned, but you're the scholar on the Constitution, not me.
0: Well, you go back to look at Elbridge Gerry's original district. Gerrymandering got its name from the district that was drawn for Elbridge Gerry, and it was a gerrymander like a salamander. So this is not exactly a new innovation in the United States. Political people are going to do political stuff. Partisans are going to be partisan. Factions are going to be factions. The good news for the country is it even out over the entire country, right? Some states like California are going to jam down Republicans and screw them. Some states like Texas are going to jam down Democrats and screw them. Florida might. I don't know what South Carolina is going to do. It's a very Republican state. I know what we can't do. The Constitution is mostly a negative document. We can't step on free speech. We can't step on the free exercise of religion. And we cannot use race to do anything, either positive for someone, affirmative action and admissions, or negative for someone, longer sentences for, say, black people. We just cannot do that. We're long past our racial history. It's a good thing that we are. So on the one hand, it's bad that we're redistricting all at once, and it's sort of an endless political process. On the other hand, we're past the, Voting Rights Act of 1965 is 60 years old. We're long past literacy tests and poll taxes. So that's good.
1: Yeah, and I don't know if you want to do it or if you want me to do it, but one of us needs to let Mark Kelly know that we got a guy named Tim Scott in South Carolina who actually represents the entire state. So the notion that there is no black representation, he really ought to take the time to go meet Tim. I think they serve in the same body, don't they?
0: And I think they'd get along. Senator Scott's pretty easy to get along, and I wouldn't. It's not that big of a chamber. I'm sure you've been there, too. It's just not that hard to talk to each other.
3: I'll be right back, America. That was last night on Trey Gowdy, Sunday Night in America with Trey Gowdy. Love always appearing with the congressman. Stay tuned. I'm Hugh Hewitt.
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0: Talk into big talk. Welcome back, America. There is a wildfire in Simi Valley near the Reagan Ranch, which is spreading rapidly. It's named the Sandy Fire. I will keep you up to speed on that. They had to call it the Red Sox Fire because they're on fire, too. I'm joined now by Red Sox fan Senator Tom Cotton. What do you think, Senator? Should we call it the Red Sox Fire, given what's going on in Boston?
4: just setting up you for a wonderful return. But, you know, it's kind of that way across the entire American League East. I know your Indians just scrapped to get over 500, but they may be one of three or four teams.
0: We are in first place in Cleveland. We are in first place, and we just crushed the Reds this weekend. Senator, let's go to what Amit Sehgal of Channel 12 in Israel just posted. Trump, quote, "We plan to strike Iran tomorrow, but we are delaying it at the request of Qatar, Saudi Arabia, and the Emirates due to serious negotiations currently taking place." Serious negotiations having to do with anything with Iran is really a misnomer, isn't it? They're not serious. They're nuts.
4: No, Hugh, and they've never been serious about negotiations at any point. They frequently, almost always, use negotiations as a delaying and temporizing tactic, thinking they can tap along Americans in the West and continue to advance, whether it's on their nuclear front or the missile front or supporting terrorism. But I think they've learned the hard way twice with Donald Trump that he doesn't let people tap him along. He certainly doesn't continue negotiations on farcical proposals like Iran came back with last week, demanding, among other things, reparations for the damage we had caused.
0: Yeah. I'm going to ask Dwayne or Adam or Harley to find President Obama to sit down with Stephen Colbert while I'm talking to you. But in terms of negotiating with them right now, do you think we have a good fix on who is actually in control of the IRGC now?
4: Yeah, Hugh, I think we do. But I think the jockeying that's obviously part of any government is even more severe now inside Iran than it was before the war started. The now deceased supreme leader permitted that jockeying to happen, but always had the stature to impose a final decision. His son, whom he didn't want to be his successor, clearly does not have that stature and authority inside the regime. And therefore, it's not clear that if one hand promises the other thing, one thing, the other hand can deliver that thing.
0: So I want to play for you now President Obama sitting down last week with Stephen Colbert. Why a failed president chose a failed late-night talk co-host to do this, I don't know. But here he is talking about the failed JCPOA.
8: We pulled it off without firing a missile. We got 97% of their enriched uranium out. They were able to maintain a modest civilian nuclear program for energy. And
9: so you think it was working?
8: Well, it's not only did I think it was working, even Israeli intelligence thought it was working. Even our intelligence services thought it was working. So there's no dispute that it worked.
0: Senator Cotton, I want to stop there, because when someone embeds an obvious lie in a response, it's good to stop. When he says there's no dispute that it worked, that's an obvious lie. Because you and I are among about a million people who disputed that it worked, but you're the expert. Did it work?
4: Hugh, I want to answer that from a slightly different perspective than you have. And I want to say that I agree with Barack Obama that his nuclear deal was working exactly as he planned it to work. It was elevating Iran. It was making Iran stronger. It was gradually enriching Iran. And it was designed to make Iran the dominant regional power so the United States would no longer have to worry about the Middle East. So we could just let Israel and Arab nations balance off against each other. And as Barack Obama sees it, stop being the aggressor. Stop threatening Iran to pull in our horns and stick our head in the sand and act like a normal nation that's not always so belligerent to those poor Ayatollahs. So in that regard, Hugh, yes, the nuclear deal was working exactly as it was planned by Barack Obama.
0: Well, I yield.
4: America was to blame.
0: I yield to you that that's a good debater's point. But when he embedded within it, there's no dispute about it. I just think it's crazy to say that on television.
4: From the standpoint of a normal Arkansan who's worried about the Ayatollahs getting nuclear weapons and missiles that could blow us up or blow up our friends and our troops in the region, then no, of course that deal was not working. Hugh, I can't remember all the various timelines and sunsets it had on it, but suffice it to say, if we had stayed in that deal, if President Trump hadn't withdrawn from it in his first term, the constraints of that deal would almost all be gone by now. Iran would have a vast nuclear infrastructure in which it could race towards a nuclear breakout, and there were no...
0: Now, I'd like to turn finally to the ruins of the New York Times. You threw the first wrecking ball into with your op-ed in 2020, and that destroyed half the building. The rest of the building came down last week. By building, I mean the analogy to a place where serious work is done with the op-ed by Nicholas Kristof on dog rape. I don't know if you even read it. Do you have any comment on what's happened over there? Because they do have 14 million subscribers. People like puzzles. They like recipes. They like travel news. But boy, oh boy, are they a wreck.
4: Yeah, Hugh, I would suggest that your listeners go look at the Babylon Bee's much better story that the reports that Israel were training dogs to take over Nakatomi Plaza and steal $340 million in bear bonds, because that's about as legitimate and credible as the New York Times story. But it is a sad commentary on Mr. Kristof, who I know has been on your show before, and the editors and owners of the New York Times that they would publish such nonsense.
0: Well, it's a mind virus, and I don't know where anti-Semitism comes from. Sometimes it starts in the heart, and it moves up to the brain, and it captures the brain, and you say stupid things. But sometimes it starts in the brain as anti-Israel propaganda. It goes to the heart and becomes anti-Semitism. I don't know which way it worked, but your Senate's not free of this. And Graham Plattner and others, El Sayed in Michigan, they want to join and make the Senate crazy. And I mean, don't your colleagues across the aisle in their quieter moments with you in the cloakroom say, this place is going to change a lot if El Sayed and Graham Plattner show up here?
4: Well, Hugh, we're going to make sure that they don't show up there. We're going to reelect Susan Collins, who's been a champion for Mainers for decades, and we're going to elect Mike Rogers in Michigan. Unfortunately, this is now the mainstream of the Democratic Party. This is not a fringe of their party anymore. This is the absolute mainstream because what their voters are increasingly demanding and their elected politicians espouse. I mean, just look at what the aspiring 2028 presidential candidates are saying every week or on their social media feeds, Hugh.
0: I will. And in the meantime, I'm going to give you a tip. I don't know if you're a betting man, but Cavaliers in seven, Senator. Cavaliers in seven over the Knicks. Good to talk to you as always. Thank you for joining me. Hey, America, don't forget the kids who want to go to camp this summer who can't because their mom or their dad are in jail. Help them out at the Angel Tree Fund that I've got running over at the top of HughHewitt.com. 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You got to have insurance. You got to have counselors. You got to have mosquito repellent. You got to feed them. You got to get them sunscreen. And we need money to do that. Or you can call in a donation at 888-206-2726. 888-206-2764. 888-206-2764. I'm sorry, it's on my sheet twice. 888-206-2764. 888-206-2764.
3: 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That's that.
2: With SRN News, I'm Jason Walker. Shooting at a San Diego mosque has killed three men. Both suspects are dead, apparently by suicide. Authorities say the gunmen were teenagers. The case is considered to be a hate crime. Negotiators reaching a deal to end a strike that has brought North America's largest commuter rail system to a standstill. Two sides had bargained for years before the strike began last Saturday. Former Los Angeles police detective Mark Furman, who was convicted of lying during testimony at the O.J. Simpson murder trial, has died. Furman was one of the first two police detectives sent to investigate the 1991 killings of Simpson's ex-wife, Nicole Brown Simpson, and her friend Ronald Goldman. Mark Furman was 74. And the Supreme Court rejecting appeals from pharmaceutical companies that object to negotiating Medicare drug prices. SRN News.
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19: Tonight will be clear to partly cloudy with a low of 74. Tomorrow, expect intervals of clouds and sunshine with a thunderstorm in the afternoon and a high of 92. Tomorrow night will be mainly clear with a low of 74. Moving on to Wednesday, it'll be partly sunny with a couple of showers in the afternoon and a high of 92. I'm meteorologist Jason Caterina. That's your exclusive AccuWeather forecast on AM 930, The Answer.
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3: Welcome back, America. I'm Hugh Hewitt. We are following the situation in San Diego where a live shooter attacked the Islamic Center of San Diego. The shooter is reported dead, as is one other person, but those are early reports and they're often wrong. I'll update you. There's also a fire in Simi Valley near the Reagan Library called the Sandy Fire. Details are emerging. I'll keep you posted on that as Angelinos prepare to vote. That's going to be a reminder of why Karen Bass shouldn't even be dog catcher in the city. She's just not competent. I want to go back, if I can, to Angel Tree because it's close to my heart. These kids really need this audience and every audience across Salem Radio Network, Salem News Channel world, to step up and help them go to camp. They have no resources.
0: Dad's in jail. Sometimes mom's in jail, too. Dad might be serving life for 5 years or 7 years, but it's hard to find $200 to go to camp. And what you see if you're watching on the Salem News Channel, of course, rafting, horseback riding, jumping on the blob, doing all the things that kids do at camp, singing, jumping around, squirt guns fight, shaving cream fight, good counselors, races, lanyards, of course, good food, bad food, in-between food, mosquito bites, cabin talks. And when it's Angel Tree, it's got the gospel at the center of it because Prison Fellowship knows what they're doing. They've been doing this far longer than I've been on the air, and I've been on the air for 25 years, coming up on our 26th anniversary of this program. And I always love pitching hard for people to make a donation to send a kid to camp because you change the trajectory of a child's life. And you say, how can that be? Well, 1 week, I mean, can you remember going to camp? I do. I went to Camp Notre Dame in Erie, Pennsylvania, and remember it very vividly. It's probably 10. I was not a big camp fan. You know, they gave me a 22 the only time I shot a 22 before I had glasses. I didn't even hit the target. I'm not sure I hit the barn, but we had fun, you know, trying to shoot an arrow. It didn't work out too well, but I had a blast with my friends, and I could jump on the blob like anyone else. It was a Lake Erie, finest lake in the world. Camp Notre Dame, probably still running, probably the same cabins, not luxury conditions. And nevertheless, I remember it quite well. Well, kids who have mom or dad in jail, they don't get a lot of good memories. They have a lot of bad memories. They had a lot of days and holidays and birthdays. My grandson, my youngest grandson, had his birthday yesterday. He won't remember that. But my four-year-old grandchildren, including the one who nearly blinded me 3 weeks ago, T-Rex Teddy, they'll remember stuff from being four and when I see him in the summer. And these kids deserve support of people who care about them. So please consider going over to HughHewitt.com and going to the very top and finding the banner that says send a kid to camp. Whatever you can give is great. It costs $200 to send a kid to camp. And I always remind people of Senator Inhofe, the late, great Senator Inhofe of Oklahoma. Heard me talking one morning. This is a very Beltway-centric show. Heard me talking one morning and sent $1,000 in. He wanted to meet the five kids, so Prison Fellowship made that happen. We can't normally make that happen, but you'll meet him in eternity. And you are helping the lost and the least. You're, in effect, visiting the prisoner with good news of what's happening in the lives of their children when you do that. So you can call 888-206-2764, 888-206-2764, 888-206-2764, to be a donor to that. Also want to congratulate Cleveland, not the Cavs. Of course, I've already talked to Terry Pluto. We'll post that if you missed it and you're listening on 1420. The Answer in Cleveland. I've already talked to Terry, and that hour is delayed in Cleveland until late in the middle of the night. And so if you missed it, I'll post it so you can go over to my YouTube channel and listen to Terry Pluto, beloved Dean of Sports Writers in Ohio, talking about the Knicks, Cavs, and about the game in Detroit. I think Sam Merrill took the hardest charge I've ever seen. And Sam Merrill is a good guy. He's a sharpshooter. And to my friends in Cleveland, I just want to say, I know you had your marathon yesterday. It was hot. And to all the people who ran that, my hat is off to you. I have done two hot marathons out of the dozen that I've run, and they were not my record. Well, they were my record center. That was the slowest marathon I ever ran with Bill Abdell, and I don't know, I was 48 years old, so it's some time ago, in San Diego. And race time, when the gun went off, it was 75, and we got out to Jack Murphy Stadium at the time. It was 85 degrees. I mean, it was the walking wounded. People were falling out. The cart was picking them up. So to all of you who ran the Cleveland Marathon yesterday, including you, Michael Russell, my hat is off to you. All of you, stay tuned. I got lots more coming up on today's Hugh Hewitt Show.
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14: Welcome back, America. I'm Hugh Hewitt. Selena Zito is the president's favorite journalist, and she's also a columnist for the Washington Examiner, the New York Post, the Pittsburgh Post-Gazette, pretty much any newspaper you read that has syndicated columns in it. She's my pal from Pittsburgh. She's a Yinzer. And I got to ask you, what is Governor Josh Shapiro doing? By the way, were your ears burning last week? I was talking about you with Senator McCormick when we had breakfast.
2: Oh, no. Did you say anything nice?
14: Well, yeah, we were talking about the fact that you two share a unique experience of having been next to the president when he was shot in Butler. There aren't a lot of people like that.
2: No, and he, I mean, the president had called him to go up on the stage, and he was so, like, behind a bunch of people that he's like, oh, forget it, come up later. Thank God he did.
14: Well, I think that the president will always take calls from him and from you and from anyone else who was there when someone shot him, because it's a unique experience for him. What I wanted to ask you about is your governor, who's out with a guy named Bob Brooks, talking about a progressive part. What is that? What is Josh Shapiro, Mr. Center-Left, doing with the Workers United Party?
2: I have no idea. When I saw that today, I was pretty stunned, because that worker parties, worker united parties, whatever they call themselves, they're pretty far left. And they have been behind, like, I feel like Larry Krasner is a household name, the Philadelphia district attorney, Summer Lee, member of the squad. You know, they've been behind those successful elections in the state. And they've also been behind some shenanigans in local races in Allegheny County, where they won the only Republican at-large seat in county council by pretending to be independent. Meanwhile, there were left of the Republic, you know, it's crazy. And that he made that decision, I find incredibly incurious. But, you know, Josh Shapiro is very talented. He's also wants to be very successful and he was very aggressive in wanting to win back three seats for the Democrats in the state. He wants to win the state house. And he wants to win the state Senate. He wants full control so that his last 4 years, or if he runs for president, his last 2 years, he gets everything that he wants legislatively. I never think that's good for anybody. I don't think you should. I think there should be tension. I think there should be accountability. And we see the reason why that's not good in cities across the country where Democrats have controlled city council, county council, the mayor's office. And when you have one rule party, that's when you get yourself in trouble.
14: Now, I also want to thank you, because you set me up to correct my friend Philip Wegman on Special Report when he pointed out that the Republicans had started the redistricting wars in Texas. And I quoted the great Selena Zito and said, oh, really? Actually, that's the Philadelphia Supreme Court in 2018. Would you give people the background on that?
2: So in 2018, the Pennsylvania Supreme Court, which is Democrat majority, threw out existing congressional districts, one that had been in place for 8 years, and said, these favor Republicans too much. We're going to redraw them. And they did. And they themselves drew the map. They drew the map to favor Democrats. They drew some people out of their own districts and finished the map by the end of February. And the primary was in May, giving candidates only a handful of weeks to get signatures, get ballot access, and for people to figure out, you know, who to vote for. A lot of people showed up to vote and they were in a completely different district.
14: And
2: than
14: now,
2: they were just weeks earlier.
14: The relevance of that is, of course, the Republicans appealed that action by the Pennsylvania Supreme Court to the United States Supreme Court, and the United States Supreme Court said, not our problem, it's up to the state.
2: Yep.
14: And Democrats are happy. That's what happened last week when the United States Supreme Court said to Virginia Democrats, not our problem, it's up to the state. And the Democrats were all upset, and you said, and you reminded people, well, that's exactly what the Supreme Court did 8 years ago. So good on you for having memory, Selena, because Virginia was complaining, the Democrats in Virginia, a bunch of babies, and they weren't aware of what the Democrats in Philadelphia had done on the Supreme Court. Okay, last question. The mayor of Philadelphia, Dave McCormick, had very high praise for the mayor of Philadelphia. Have you sat down with the mayor of Philadelphia?
2: I have not sat down with her, but I know that she's working hard. Philadelphia politics is, as you expect, incredibly volatile, territorial, parochial, run by a lot of different competing factions. And she, you know, she does a pretty good job. She's pretty nimble. The unions, the SEI unions, the progressives, she does a pretty job, and she's pretty nimble in navigating them. And she's working really hard to try to clean up the streets of Philly.
14: Well, what the senator said was she's a law and order mayor, which I didn't know, which is good.
2: Yeah, she's definitely a law and order mayor. And that's been a priority of hers. And she's worked with the.

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9: Welcome back, America. We continue to get updates on the San Diego Islamic Center shooting. 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

0: 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Remember to use my name, Hugh, H-U-G-H, whenever you call them. 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Coming up in the next hour, I've got Peter Lilback, author of a great book on George Washington and his faith. I'm doing a lot of books in this season of our 250th birthday about our founding fathers and the faith. Sacred Fire is the name of the book by Dr. Lilback, L-I-L-L-B-A-C-K. So tune in to hear that conversation. And remember, I'm in the Relief Factor studio. If you haven't taken your Relief Factor today, do it. Got my 5.5 miles in today. I made a mistake on the turnaround, so it's not my 10K normal Monday run. But got the 5 miles, 0.5, and I'll make up a little bit later in the program. I mean, later in the day. But I want you to remember, Icarian and curcumin, resveratrol, and omega, they're not a miracle worker. What they are natural supplements that help your body's anti-inflammation system. So exercise is what you should be doing. Aging is what you are doing, whether or not you want to be doing. Both of them cause more inflammation, especially exercise. If you're going to the gym, if you're doing trundling or running or racing every day, if you're out there swimming or kayaking or whatever you do for exercise, it should cause inflation. That's inflammation. 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A little bit of a tear, it grows back bigger, especially if you're a lifter. 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
6: With SRN News, I'm Keith Peters in Washington. Two teenage suspects opened fire at an Islamic center in San Diego, killing three men before killing themselves. The killings Monday are being investigated as a hate crime. That's according to Police Chief Scott Wall. He says a security guard was among the victims and that the two suspects were found dead in a vehicle nearby. Daniel McDonald lives near the Islamic Center and said he was home at the time of the shooting.
7: In my house when I heard the shots ring out on my street. Then a few minutes later, go out and look, and some glass on the street. gardener looks all shaken up, and at the end of my street over at Hatton, there's one of the shooters on the floor getting revived by the police officers.
6: Tense debates on redistricting have already played out across the South. Now Republicans are looking to tweak the map in South Carolina. Correspondent Laura Winters reports.
8: Democrats upset as redistricting map wars erupt across the South in states like Alabama, Tennessee, and Florida. Now South Carolina is in play. Republicans ramping up efforts to tweak the map with the goal of voting out Democrat Congressman Jim Clyburn in District 6. He says regardless, he's in it to win it, Clyburn telling CNN.
9: So I'm going to run, irrespective what the makeup of the district might be.
8: Laura Winters reporting.
6: Negotiators have reached a deal to end a strike that has brought North America's largest commuter rail system to a standstill. The deal between the Long Island Railroad and union leaders was announced on Monday. The two sides have bargained for years before the strike began on Saturday. On Wall Street, the Dow by 159 points. The Nasdaq dropped 134. The S&P lower by 5. This is SRN News.
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0: 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Now we're down to Javier Becerra. Wonderful guy to sit next to in a restaurant. Not to talk with. We're talking about an empty suit.
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17: Tonight, expect clear to partly cloudy skies with a low temperature of 74 degrees. Tomorrow, there will be intervals of clouds and sunshine along with a chance of a thunderstorm in the afternoon with a high of 92 degrees. Tomorrow night will be mainly clear with a low around 74 degrees. By Wednesday, anticipate partly sunny conditions with a chance of a couple of showers in the afternoon and a high temperature of 92 degrees. I'm meteorologist Jason Caterina. That's your exclusive AccuWeather forecast on AM 930, The Answer.
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0: Morning, Lauren and Grace America. Trying to keep up with events in San Diego with the shootings at the Islamic Center. Here is the presser that began minutes ago. We'll go to the beginning of it.
10: Good afternoon. Cesar Jimenez, San Diego Police Department. Public Information Officer. It's still very early in our investigation. We've got Chief Scott Wall is going to let you know what occurred. We are going to have time for questions afterwards. So please, Chief Scott Wall.
18: This is every community's first night. I want to give you some preliminary information to put a lot of minds at ease. There is no further threat. Both suspects in this case are deceased. All of the kids are safe. Our hearts go out. Make sure that we are matching all the resources that we need for this investigation. Mark?
19: My name is Mark Brimley. I'm the special agent in charge of the FBI San Diego field office. Today, the FBI responded to assist our local law enforcement partners via the Islamic Center of San Diego. This was based on reports of an active shooter. The chief said, what we know at this time is that there are three deceased adult males, and those are the presumed victims at this time. On behalf of the FBI, we extend our sincerest condolences to the family and friends of the victims of this tragic incident. There were two subjects, both teenagers, and both were confirmed deceased. I want to thank our local law enforcement partners for their quick response that undoubtedly saved the additional loss of life. The FBI is meticulously assessing the situation and is prepared to employ every resource we have to uncover the facts of this incident. No community should have to go through such a tragic incident, but we will work tirelessly to learn the truth. We have on scene a number of special agents, task force officers, our evidence response personnel, victim specialists, and many more. As we work through this investigation, we ask for your patience to determine any motive or facts associated with the shooting. The FBI continues to ask for the public's help in providing any information that could help us resolve this investigation.
0: They're now into the, what I call the routine request for additional information. Two teenagers entered with guns blazing. They're both dead. There's one person dead. We can guess. We don't know that it's a security guard. But if it's only three people and two of them are shooters, that's an act of God, and there are children on the site. And so we'll find out more, and we'll bring you the update of that as we go along. I want to go back now to Gavin Newsom. You've seen this since that happened in California. Why is California? They've also got a fire in Simi Valley right now called the Sandy Fire near the Reagan Library. It's just California's on fire. They got to vote, I think, tomorrow in the mayor's race. Is it tomorrow? Don't vote for Karen Bass. Don't know what she's doing. It's probably June. It's probably the first Tuesday in June. Don't vote for her. Don't vote for a Democrat. Vote for Steve Hilton for governor. And what's the guy's name who's running for mayor who got burned down? Spencer Pratt. Yeah, vote for Spencer Pratt if you live in Los Angeles, because, I mean, this is crazy what's going on in California. I tell people I lived there from 1989 to 2016. I go back frequently to teach, and it gets worse every time I go back. Every other year to go back, it gets worse because it's all run by Democrats for Democrats for the benefit of the state employee unions, and it's not going to get better until you change the governance. But here's Gavin Newsom yesterday talking about the state and the fact that maybe two Republicans are going to end up in the jungle primary, cut number 20.
20: We all have agencies. We can shape the future. There's still a lot. Look, I've said this before, so I'll repeat it. I don't anticipate this need to be the case, but there is a like break the glass scenario. And there's many people that have a deep understanding of what it would look like if Democrats were locked out. And we're going to do everything to make sure that doesn't happen.
0: Okay, now, I am not an alarmist. That's making the rounds in a viral way, saying Gavin is going to steal the election and they're going to somehow stop. If, in fact, Steve Hilton and Chad Bianco are nominated in the jungle primary, one of them is going to be governor. That's it. They can't change it. There's not enough time to change it. There is no break glass. Steve Hilton's going to finish first. Maybe Chad Bianco finishes second. Maybe empty suit. Maybe Empty Suits R Us, Javier Becerra finishes second. Maybe Tom Steyer, the least likable man in American politics, who has spent the most money to assure that he is the least likable man in American politics. Maybe he will finish second. Maybe Katie Porter, who didn't have to spend any money, become the least likable person in California politics. They're all running for least likable. Steve Hilton, very likable. Chad Bianco, very likable. It could end up with two Republicans. If it does, don't worry about Gavin swooping in and breaking the glass. What he was saying is that we will regroup. We will have the legislature. We will have a plan. We will frustrate the governor. What he doesn't know, what Arnold didn't want to use, is that the governor has emergency powers. And Steve Hilton, as governor, can get a lot of this straightened out. He can end the fires. He can end the ridiculous waste of water. He can end the homelessness. He can bring about a lot of affordability simply by allowing a lot more homes to be built in a lot more places quickly. So, Californians, when you vote, vote for Steve Hilton and Spencer. All right, do that. When I come back, more on The Hugh Hewitt Show.
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1: Welcome back, America. I'm Hugh Hewitt. Yesterday was the National Jubilee of Prayer. Here's President Trump's message to that gathering on the Mall, cut number 5.
9: Thus Solomon finished the house of the Lord and the king's house, and all that came into Solomon's heart to make in the house of the Lord. And in his own house, he prosperously effected. And the Lord appeared to Solomon by night and said to him, I have heard your prayer and have chosen this place for myself for a house of sacrifice. If I shut up heaven that there be no rain, or if I command the locusts to devour the land, or if I send pestilence among my people, if my people, which are called by my name, shall humble themselves and pray and seek my face and turn from their wicked ways, then will I hear from heaven and will forgive their sin and will heal their land. Now my eyes shall be open and my ears attent to the prayer that is made in this place. For now I have chosen and sanctified this house, that my name may be there forever, and my eyes and my heart shall be there perpetually. And as for you, if you will walk before me, as David your father walked, and do according to all that I have commanded you, and shall observe my statutes and my judgments, then will I establish the throne of my kingdom according to as I have covenanted with David your father, saying, there shall not fail you as a man to be ruler in Israel. But if you turn away and forsake my statutes and my commandments, which I have set before you, and shall go and serve other gods and worship them, then will I pluck them up from the roots out of my land which I have given them, and this house which I have sanctified for my name will I cast out of my sight, and will make it to be a proverb and a byword among nations. And this house which is high shall be an astonishment to every one that passes by it, so that he shall say, why has the Lord done thus to this land and to this house? And it shall be answered, because they forsook the Lord God of their fathers, which brought them forth out of the land of Egypt, and laid hold on other gods, and worshiped them and served them. Therefore has he brought all this evil upon them.
1: And then Vice President Vance also sent a message, cut number 6.
10: Declared in 1789 that it is the duty of all nations to acknowledge the providence of Almighty God, to obey his will, to be grateful for his benefits, and humbly to implore his protection and favor. These were the opening lines of America's first ever Thanksgiving proclamation. But whatever milestone it represented in the brief life of our young republic, the duty Washington describes to honor, obey, and give thanks to our Creator was woven into America's character long before the founding. A keen awareness of that duty has stretched all the way back from William Bradford's own Pilgrim Proclamation in 1623 to the opening prayer of our first Continental Congress, to Lincoln's call for national thanksgiving in the midst of the Civil War, to this very gathering today. We have always been and still are a nation of prayer, and thank God for that. In times of suffering and in times of triumph, millions of Americans continue to turn to prayer and their faith in God. John Adams famously said that our Constitution was made only for a moral and religious people. It is wholly inadequate to the government of any other. It was obvious to the founders that our faith was the ground upon which America stands. It was our very foundation as a people. And if this foundation were to crumble, so too would the very values that make us Americans. From our religious inheritance comes many of the virtues and institutions we most cherish as a people. Our system of justice, our generosity to neighbors, our respect for conscience, and the moral discipline necessary for liberty itself. As my dear friend, the late great Charlie Kirk put it, all law reflects a morality. Neither law nor morality appears in a vacuum, but ultimately come from religion. And the morality and religion that formed the American consciousness were decidedly Christian, founded upon the principles and the divinity of Jesus Christ. In 1783, Washington also proclaimed that imitation of divine charity is necessary for the mutual affection of our citizenry and the happiness of our nation. If we do not see that God loves us, we have little reason and little inspiration to love one another. This love, which forms our morality, is the foundation of a peaceful and healthful society. That's why it's so encouraging to see a renewed sense of faith emerging among America's young people. Defying predictions, the experts said that religion and faith were dying. Today, a wave of young Americans is returning to the pews. And we know that they're looking for meaning, for authority, for direction, and of course, for closeness with God. That should give all of us hope for our future together as Americans. It certainly gives me hope as your vice president.
1: And one more from Marco Rubio to the same gathering yesterday.
11: On this day, 2.5 centuries ago, our forefathers gathered for the second time in as many years for a national day of fasting and prayer. The resolution of the Continental Congress called on the 13 colonies to humble themselves in preparation for the coming war. The founders were not naive men. They had no guarantees of victory. They knew that what they were trying to do had never been done before in human history. But with the dark storm clouds of war looming on the horizon, they did what Christians have always done across place and time for 2,000 years. They turned their eyes to heaven and placed their faith in the hands of God. This is who we are. It is who we have always been. America is still a young nation measured against the record of history. And from the beginning, we have carried the belief that our country represents something new in the world. But the soul of our nation has always been rooted in an ancient faith.
1: That is, it was quite a series of messages from people serving in office and very consistent with the nation's founding. A huge, huge gathering on the Mall. And of course, the left went nuts. It is, in fact, the case that America was founded by Christians, but with a free exercise clause. So it's not exclusive. We can't establish a religion. It's not Christian nationalism to declare the obvious. I teach this every year when I teach the First and 14th Amendment to my con law students, that the Establishment Clause is there in the First Amendment to prevent there from being an official church. Neither Christian nor Jew nor Islam nor anyone can declare themselves to be the official religion of the United States. And no state or local government can so ordain. But the Free Exercise Clause means that no matter what you believe and how you intend to express it, provided you don't violate the civil rights of others, it's fine by the Constitution and it will be protected. And I'm glad they all sent those messages. Now we're going to go back to George Washington and the biographer of the faith of George Washington, Dr. Peter Lilback. Don't go anywhere. Stay tuned. I'll keep you up to date on the San Diego shooting if anything new comes in the next couple of segments. Stay tuned.
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0: SRN News, I'm Jason Walker. San Diego police investigating that shooting Monday at a mosque that killed three men. Both shooters later committed suicide. Authorities say they're treating it as a, quote, hate crime. Police also say they had been looking for one of the teenagers after his mother called police, concerned that her son was suicidal and had run away, possibly taking weapons and her car. The Supreme Court rejecting appeals from pharmaceutical companies that object to negotiating Medicare drug prices with the federal government. Negotiation program was created as part of the 2022 Inflation Reduction Act, which capped years of debate over whether the government should be allowed to haggle directly with the pharmaceutical companies. Wall Street Monday, the Dow was up 159 points. This is SRN News.
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9: Tonight, expect clear to partly cloudy skies with a low of 74. Tomorrow, anticipate intervals of clouds and sunshine along with a thunderstorm in the afternoon, reaching a high of 92. Tomorrow night will be mainly clear with a low of 74. Moving on to Wednesday, it'll be partly sunny with a couple of showers in the afternoon, reaching a high of 92. I'm meteorologist Jason Caterina. That's your exclusive AccuWeather forecast on AM 930, The Answer.
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11: 174.
12: Welcome back, America. I'm Hugh Hewitt. You may have noticed over the last couple of months, I've been interviewing a lot of people who have done work or books or articles on our nation's 250th birthday. I'm so pleased to welcome back in that vein Dr. Peter Lilback, who was for 20 years the president of Westminster Theological Seminary and an expert on our nation's first president, the indispensable man George Washington. He wrote this book, Sacred Fire, which I am pleased to have honored a little bit of a preface for. It's a second edition because the first one was a massive... My goodness, Dr. Lilback, how big was the first one that you wrote?
13: It was 1,200 pages, and I told people you have to use two hands or you might get rotator cuff injury. But people said it made a great doorstop, but it was hard to read. So they said, can you get an abridged version done? So it's finally here.
12: Well, it's finally here. It is perfectly timed, and I thank you for it because I teach con law, and every year a bunch of kids in the class will say the framers, and they'll cite Jefferson's letter to the Danbury Baptist, the framers weren't religious, and they'll see Tom Paine is an atheist, et cetera, and said, yeah, but Washington is, and I know that because of Dr. Loback. And I can quote a bunch, but let's start with what you think is the dispositive evidence of George Washington's belief as a Christian theist, meaning he wasn't a watchmaker, wound up the universe and let it run. He has a great pedigree as a mainstream believing Christian at the time he led the troops and won our freedom.
13: Well, thanks so much, Hugh, for this privilege to be on your show. I listen to you regularly, so I count it a double honor. The first thing I would say is that I ask anybody who tells me that George Washington is a deist, have they ever read a statement from Washington that says that? And then they'll quote everybody else. And I say, you know what? I've read Washington's letters for 20 years now, and there's never once does he ever claim to be a deist. Not once. But yeah, multiple times he calls himself a Christian. Perhaps the most extraordinary moment is at Valley Forge when he's trying to keep a ragtag army together. And he says, while you're doing the most glorious work as a patriot, make sure you add the more even glorious principle of being a Christian. And while he was there, he was visited by one of his general's fathers, who is a Lutheran missionary from Germany to America, who wrote back in his ministerial report and said, I was in Washington's camp, and this man believes in his Redeemer. He's not a man of the world. He's a man that is following God. And as a result, I'm convinced, as I've heard him telling the men, stop swearing, stop cursing. How do you expect honor on your arms if you are deprecating the God of Providence? And so he said, this man has been spared by the Almighty God from many challenges because of his deep faith in the Lord. And so I just simply conclude, no deist believes in providence. The favorite theological word of Washington is providence. He uses it over 270 times, and he's not referring to Providence, Rhode Island. He's talking about God's action in history.
12: But when we talk about providence, that's very interesting, Doctor. I hadn't realized or remembered it was up over 250 times that he used providence. Did all the framers use providence? Was that in general circulation at the time as being the way to say, I am a Christian?
13: So two things that are important there. Number one, not all of the people that were in the founding era would use the word providence. You mentioned Thomas Paine. Right. When he writes The Age of Reason, he will say that one of the mythologies of Christianity is providence, and he rejects it whole scale. Now, he moved as the French Revolution had its impact on his thinking. French deism became part of his view. Other people would, in fact, use the word providence. They would use it as a synonym for God's somehow involvement in history, maybe a euphemism for God. But what makes it unique in Washington is that he will sometimes use the first personal singular pronoun, his children, the providence's children, his care for his people and providence. So it's a personal reality for him. And so if you only had the word providence, you might be able to say, well, Washington is something of what we might call a soft deist. Maybe he lets providence slip in there. But you know what? He doesn't just use that word. He will actually talk about the divine author of our blessed religion. No deist would ever say that. Further, he talks about the blessed religion revealed in the word of God. No deist would ever talk about God giving us his word. So we see that Washington understands providence in the context of the Bible being God's word and of Christ being divine. And therefore, we cannot truncate his view into some kind of a minimalist view of some deity out there that's really generally uninvolved in the lives of his people.
12: I will be right back with Dr. Loback, continuing to talk about Sacred Fire. It's available at Amazon.com. You ought to go and get it. It's so the abridged edition. The 1,400 pages are great if you're a theologian or a pastor, but if you just want to know about the theology of our foremost founding father, get the abridged Sacred Fire. I'll be right back.
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12: Welcome back, America. Dr. Lilback is back with me. Doctor, I wanted to point to two specific things. I let off my introduction to the book by citing the order of the day on July 2nd, 1776. George Washington is with his troops in the field, and he calls on them to, you know, rise up and get going. The fate of unborn millions will now depend under God on the courage and conduct of the army. Therefore, let us rely upon the goodness and the God and the aid of the Supreme Being, in whose hands victory is, to animate and encourage it. That is not a deist. That is a person who believes that God is acting in history, is it not?
13: That's a telling statement right from the very beginning of the American Revolution. He's saying, if we're going to win this war, it's going to take something more than our ragtag army. We're going to need the help of God himself, who's active in history. That is not a statement of deism. That's a statement of someone who believes that God is personal, that he cares about the events of history, and that prayer and faithful obedience and faith in his sovereignty is what will make a difference in the outcome of the battles.
12: Now, deep into Sacred Fire at page 177, you also alerted me to something I did not know. I think almost everyone who knows a little bit about American history knows about his letter to the Hebrew congregation in Newport, where he welcomes the Jews of Newport to sit under their tree and enjoy their own bit of freedom. But on page 177, you write that he sent 30-some addresses received and answered from ecumenical groups and individual denominations, including Catholic, Episcopal, Lutheran, German Reformed, Dutch Reformed, Presbyterian, Congregational, Moravian, Methodist, Baptist, Quaker, Masonic, Universalist, Jewish, and Swedenborgian, one with which I was not familiar. So he was clearly intent on being a pluralist, but he was also clearly intent on encouraging faith. Is that a fair statement, Dr. Lilback?
13: That's a fabulous statement. It's clear. In one of his other writings, he said, if I thought anything I had done in advancing the Constitution would take away anyone's religious liberty, I would never have signed it. He was absolutely convinced that conscience is the great gift of God and it must be protected. And yet he also will say in some of his other writings that as the first president under the Constitution, everything I do will set a precedent for everyone who follows me. And so he was conscious that he, on the one hand, wanted to protect the religious liberties of the president himself. And so he was authentically who he was. But at the same time, he recognized that his freedom did not in any way truncate or diminish the liberty of others' conscience. And so he was a full adherent of free exercise and not establishment. He was living out, if you will, the first clauses of the First Amendment.
12: Now, my own theory, which you have disposed of very carefully, is that a lot of people get the deist, though he's not a believer, from the fact that he was a Mason. And he has got this enormous statue in the Masonic Hall in Alexandria, Virginia, and people think Masons are anti-religion. What exactly does it mean that he's a Mason at the same time that he's an Episcopalian vestryman?
13: Yes. So the first thing we need to realize is that if you go to one of the earlier Masonic encyclopedias, they will have an entry and say the Masonic order is a mixed order. While many of the Masons are very anti-religion, there are some that call themselves Christian Masons. And as a result of that, Christianity is part of their movement. And so the nefarious group of the Illuminati, those are words right out of one of Washington's letters. He says, I've had no exposure to them at all. I have hardly been involved in the Masonic order for the last many years, but the Masonic movement I have, as he understands it, was something that was faith-friendly, and that was consistent with American liberty. And so while we don't have time to do it, Washington, believe it or not, was a sermon collector. And when you go to the Boston Athenaeum, where his sermons have been kept through all these years that had been bound together by Washington, he has a whole section called Masonic Sermons. These were by the great preachers of his day that were welcomed into the Masonic halls to preach the gospel. And when you go through them, they are gospel-rich statements in which they make statements like this. Being a member of this Masonic fraternity says, you may not be, and I always say when I say this, quote, a stupid atheist or deist to be a member. So there were anti-deist Masonic groups. Well, I didn't say that, but that's what Washington's sermon said. And Washington's sermons will include the fact, because you've worn a Masonic apron, don't think it's going to get you into heaven. You must be clothed with the righteousness of Christ received by faith. That's a sermon right out of his library.
12: So, Doctor, I wanted to finish this way. You devoted a lot of your life very successfully to Westminster Theological Seminary. In fact, the Fetching Mrs. Hewitt and I were treated to a wonderful sermon this weekend by a Westminster grad of about 50 years
13: of age. Praise the Lord.
12: Yeah, and they're everywhere. And so it continues to do that. Why did you pick up this particular passion that led to Sacred Fire 1 and now Sacred Fire Abridged, which is available again at Amazon? And Dr. Lilback's last name is Lillback. Where did you get the itch?
13: You know, it happened in my very first year of pastoral ministry. Believe it or not, there was a federal law calling for the Year of the Bible in America. It was signed into law by Ronald Reagan. And I thought, wow, that's something we should celebrate as a local Presbyterian church. We love the Bible. Every Sunday is the Year of the Bible at our church. And lo and behold, the ACLU came to town and they sued the local school district because they were giving out children's Bible story books. And I wrote a letter to the editor thinking it was utterly foolish in such a year that free giveaways about the Bible would be attacked legally. Well, I got shot at the next week by the ACLU in their critique of my letter to the editor. And I said, well, maybe I'm wrong. I'm a historian. I better go back and read. So I went to the local Lincoln University Library. I got a book by Paul Bowler, who became my great foil. So I conclude this long story by saying this. He said Washington was a deist. He never used the Bible except in whimsy. He obviously didn't read it. Halfway through the book, I suddenly said, Paul Bowler's never read the Bible, because every other quote is filled with biblical images. And so 20 plus years ago, I said, someone needs to answer this.

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10: Welcome back, America. I'm Hugh Hewitt. Hope you enjoyed Dr. Lilback. Lots ahead this week. I expect a decision to return to the war tomorrow in the Situation Room. You heard me say to Stuart Varney earlier today on Fox Business. Before we get to that big day, though, we are in the middle of graduation season. My friend Jen Janura gave the commencement speech at Colorado State University. He also wrote this amazing book, Turning Small Talk into Big Talk, and I want you to consider that for the graduates in your life. Turning Small Talk into Big Talk is a fabulous graduation present. Now, Jan's been my dear friend for a long time, and therefore I'm prejudiced. But I also know that I cannot but cringe when my law students or undergraduates I come into contact with and high school students don't know how to ask questions. They don't know that, you know, they're happy to meet people that they've seen on TV, and then they freeze and they don't know how to ask a question that would be of use to them or elicit useful knowledge, and they also freeze up at a dinner table and are awkward around grown-ups, people who've been in the world of business for a long time. Maybe the most important book you can give to any young person graduating from 8th grade or 12th grade or college or business school or law school is Turning Small Talk

0: 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Got my 5.5 in this morning. I miscalculated where my turnaround was, and so I'm mad at myself. I normally want to do 6 on a Monday, but I miscalculated the turnaround, but 5.5 is pretty good. 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
4: With SRN News, I'm Jason Walker. Humanitarian aid ship from Mexico docking in Havana as U.S.-Cuba tensions start to escalate. Here's Lisa Dwyer.
5: Cubans welcomed the arrival of a ship carrying humanitarian aid from Mexico to Uruguay. This man says, with the situation the country is in, anything that comes in helps, adding that it's the Cuban people who are suffering. In late January, U.S. President Donald Trump threatened tariffs on countries supplying oil to Cuba. The island has since faced severe shortages of food, fuel, and electricity, and constant blackouts across much of the country. I'm Lisa Dwyer.
4: Supreme Court rejecting appeals from pharmaceutical companies that object to negotiating Medicare drug prices with the federal government.
6: The justices gave no comment in leaving in place rulings from the Federal Appeals Court in Philadelphia that dismissed the drug manufacturers' claims. The negotiation program was created as part of the 2022 Inflation Reduction Act. The law requires the government to negotiate prices for certain high-cost drugs in the federal insurance program for older adults on an annual basis. Republicans have criticized aspects of the law, which was signed by Democratic President Joe Biden, but the Trump administration has embraced the authority to bring drug makers to the negotiating table. Marcela Sanchez, Washington.
4: A wildfire that was sparked by a fatal crash of a small medical plane in New Mexico, triggering evacuations for an area north of the Capitan Mountains. That blaze began after the plane crashed Thursday, killing all four on board. By early Monday morning, the fire had grown to more than 19 square miles. This is SRN News. Well, to honor America's 250th birthday, SRN News launching a new series focusing on faith and freedom in our nation. Pastor Alan Jackson of the World Outreach Church tells us why he believes America is such a special country.
7: Well, I think it's our Christian heritage. We've never been a uniquely Christian nation in that we've always been a nation of diversity. There have been many faiths expressed here. But the values that shaped our nation, our legal documents, our founding documents, our educational system, our legal system, were all derived from a Judeo-Christian worldview. And that's resulted in the greatest liberty and freedom and self-government the world has ever known. And it has brought the blessings of God. We don't look the same. We don't have the same accent. We're a nation of immigrants. We're a melting pot. But those values have bound us together. And I think we're at a tipping point. I'm deeply offended by people that say those Christian values should not be a part of our story. How dare they say to us that our biblical worldview doesn't have a place in the marketplace today?
4: That is Pastor Alan Jackson, and this is SRN News. One of those days, stocks moving up, moving down all around.
8: Oil prices and stock markets kept bouncing around along with uncertainty about what will happen next in the war with Iran. The S&P 500 wound up with a loss of a tenth of a percent Monday. That was the second drop for the S&P since it hit an all-time high last week. The Dow added 159 points. That's about 0.3%. The NASDAQ composite fell 0.5%. Stocks moved in the opposite direction of oil prices, which likewise yo-yoed throughout the day. The latest move lower for oil prices came after President Donald Trump said he would hold off on a military attack on Iran that had been planned for Tuesday. That's Sukel in New York.
4: Well, Congo will open three more treatment centers for the Ebola virus in the eastern Ituri province. And the World Health Organization is sending a team of experts to the country. Outbreak has killed 120 people. More details, srnnews.com.
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20: Overnight will be clear with a low of 74. On Tuesday, expect intervals of clouds and sunshine with a thunderstorm in the afternoon and a high of 93. Tuesday night will be mainly clear with a low of 73. Wednesday will be partly sunny with a couple of showers in the afternoon and a high of 92. Thursday is set to be mostly sunny with a chance of a thunderstorm in spots in the afternoon and a high of 91. I'm meteorologist Jason Caterina. That's your exclusive AccuWeather forecast on AM 930, The Answer.
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23: My therapist says I have a preoccupation with vengeance. We'll see about that.
24: I really do hope it's somebody we want to see. But you know what? Son of a gun. Shout out to my little friend.
25: Welcome back, folks. I leave for a little while, and the whole country turns into a yard sale run by baboons with government grants. I step away to recharge, and suddenly America's got flaming cities, illiterate graduates, Google Maps running witness protection for burned neighborhoods, and Democrats trying to hide their catastrophes. Glad you guys are here. I went with a friend of mine, one of my buddies that I went to college with, and they have a movie that's opening called Talon the Journeyman. And you should check out just the previews of it. It's really slick. I'm the executive producer, but I was also invited to stay over and meet a lot of the family. And I got to tell you, one of the brothers who I did not know, I went to college with two of the others. His name is Brent. Brent is one of my biggest fans. And Brent, thank you for your hospitality. Thank you for the fish fry. Thank you for the fishing. Thank you for all the things that we did. And thank God, man, for people like you and your family. Wonderful wife, Tina. Brent knows he's way over his skis with Tina, okay? That's all I got to say. Yeah. And then he's got three absolutely stunning daughters. I met one of them, the oldest one, Mallory. We were partners in pickleball. I had never played pickleball before. And I think Mallory would say, I represented the brothers when I was playing me some pickleball. And her husband, Dalton, who I got to tell you is an absolute hoot. If I had a daughter and she married a guy like Dalton, I would be so proud. You know, I was looking at the dynamic of the family and how they all, you know, just joke together and love each other in such a way. It was something to see. You had multiple brothers there with their families, daughters and different things. Dale's the older brother. Spent a little time with him in college, but Craig and I are like, we're practically like twins, except we're completely opposite twins. We're fraternal twins. For all we know, I'm really a brother over with them Sakura boys. Because we have so much in common, but so much that we differ with. But, you know, we forged a friendship for many years. And so anyway, Craig and Dale are doing the movie. The whole family came out to support them. Chad's got a place there in Gainesville. Great restaurant called Croots. And I could just go down the list. Craig's wife, Karen. I didn't spend much time with her in college because they met, and then Karen ran off with Craig. What can I say? And so took my buddy. So long story short, you know, the rest is history, as they say. Anyway, great time. I probably left some people out, but my heart is with them. And I was just amazed at how beautiful the family was. By the way, I do need to give a shout out. One of the people that came to the movie opening in the whole deal was a friend of Craig's who happened to be a fan of mine. This guy, Bill, and his son, Caleb, drove from Omaha, Nebraska to see me. And Bill, I hope it was worth it. And I will tell you this, Caleb is one heck of a kid. Eagle Scout, he's going to be a fine husband and a fine human being. And that's what I love about conservatism. Just amazing people. Anyway, glad you guys are here. During my absence, with the help of many of these friends, I solved the world's problems. Completely solved them. Now, I know that's a big statement. You're like, Kevin, are you being hyperbolic, black man? No, no, no. I wrapped it up like leftovers at Thanksgiving, people. Turns out the answer's been sitting there the whole time. And in fact, I think I'd solved it years before. Dump leftist. Yeah, that's it. I know you were waiting for something big, and I've already done it. Now, the question is, are you going to act? That is a cure, not a committee, not a blue ribbon panel or anything, not another $1 trillion infrastructure bill or something where somehow only the consultants get infrastructure. Just dump leftists. Dump them out of your life. Don't partner with them. Don't marry them. Don't befriend them. Don't feed them. They're like, what was that? The Goonies? What was that thing? Those things you weren't supposed to water them or feed them past midnight? Here's the thing people don't want to admit, folks. Leftism does not voluntarily die. It survives like glitter in the carpet. You think it's gone, and 6 years later, I don't know, a pronoun jumps up on you from a vacuum cleaner. Who knows, man? Stay back. Now, I'm not talking about liberals from 30 years ago. See, those people, they argued taxes, they argued foreign policy, things like that. Today's leftism is a traveling circus run by emotionally unstable former hall monitors. These people look at everything functioning in America and said, what if we made it weaker and uglier and sexually confusing? And then they did it. Now, there are two ways to defeat leftism. The easy way is economic starvation. Stop feeding it. Stop funding the universities that hate your guts. Stop buying products from companies that think your daughter needs 3 therapists and a gender consultant before algebra class. Stop subsidizing people who openly despise the nation that made their nonsense possible. We should be mad at ourselves. No revenue. Let it collapse under the weight of its own vegan poetry slam. Now you want to know how to do it the hard way? Because you've been doing it. Make leftists watch conservatism succeed. That's how you do it. That is the cruelest punishment imaginable for leftists. They can't stand happy, functional people. No, they would have absolutely hated the people that I was hanging out with. A conservative family barbecue is like holy water on a demon for them. Kids laughing, meat on the grill, dad fixing things voluntarily. Nobody screaming about colonialism near the potato salad. It terrifies them. Because conservatives commit the unforgivable sin in modern America. We enjoy our lives, the reality of our lives. Meanwhile, leftists are permanently angry at gravity, biology, merit, math, sunlight, people getting together of different ethnicities. Speaking of math, when we come back, I don't have time to go into this story, this segment, but I do want to talk about, look, there's plenty of in academia, plenty of stuff. We conservatives don't feel the need to, you know, make people think that we're smarter than what we are. We're dumb at a lot of stuff. We don't care. We tell you, we're dumb at that. We'll be back.
0: Most of you know my story. I grew up poor, lost my mom before I turned 5. My father was in San Quentin prison most of my life. I faced odds that could have broken some people, but I learned how to overcome tragedy because of America. I feel compelled to help create a generation of young people who know how to overcome hardship and who express true love for this country. I also want to strengthen every American who feels forgotten or abandoned. But this is not about me. It's about you, because you're the heart of the show. Your stories, your resilience, your quiet patriotism. 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
2: 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Wonderful guy to sit next to in a restaurant. Not to talk with. We're talking about an empty suit.
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10: Adapting an LGBT+ inclusive teen pregnancy prevention program for transgender boys. I can't even say this without laughing. Do you think that that is a useful form of our tax spend?
11: I am not familiar with that grant, but I think bench research, government investment in scientific and
10: teen pregnancy research for transgender boys. Do you think that that is a useful spend of our tax dollars?
11: I think government investment in all kinds of scientific research is of the utmost importance.
10: Including pregnancy prevention for transgender boys. Okay.
25: Interesting thing that the government calls research. That was a lady named Deviti. And that was Brandon Gill, congressman. I think a kid who one day could be president. And he's saying, really, you don't see the ridiculousness of wanting to do research with transgender boys. And she says, no, I'm for government investment in all types of research. Welcome back, people. This is a leftist and how she wants to spend your money, because she considers this research. Hey, I don't know. I would charge the government half to tell them that they aren't going to have any babies. How about that? Welcome back, people. Kevin Jackson, so you're listening to The Kevin Jackson Show, KJRadio.com. And Bill, I didn't say The Kevin Jackson Radio Show. Ha ha. Yeah. Well, I was with these guys that were doing the movie opening, and then we ended up camping. I got to tell you, we had Bill laughing so hard because one of my friends was, I'm not going to get into the details of that discussion, but it was funny. It just lets me know that my job as a race therapist is definitely needed. Oh, my goodness. I'll tell that story in a very different way, but a whole other time. But anyway, it was fun times. Glad I'm back, though. Yeah, government research. These are the people that kind of come out of academia, and then they go, let's go spend other people's money. Do you think that woman would spend her money on that? You know the answer. She's doing everything she can to skate taxes, but when it comes to, finger quotes, government research, boy, she's got it for you. But hey, listen, graduation season is among us. Caps and gowns, student debt, and enough narcissism to power a mid-sized European country. But a listener, it wasn't a listener, it was one of my fans on X, sent me a note. And she says, Kevin, I have a senior on my roster who hasn't attended my class a single day this semester. She showed up today for the first time. We have 7 days left before grades are finalized for my seniors. My administrator just ask me to see what I can do to help her graduate. What? What could you? And by the way, this friend of mine, she's leaving the teaching profession, and she says this is why. She wants to teach. But see, the teachers union doesn't want her teaching, and neither does leftism. Leftism doesn't want to educate these kids. Do I need to tell you that this was a Shaniqua that she was talking about? Because, see, white families would have not been allowing that. I'm not saying as a, broad strokes here. But as a general rule, white families at least want their kids to graduate high school. What can you do to help her graduate? At this point, it was enough to help her locate your classroom. Goodness gracious. The girl treated school like a Planet Fitness membership. But she was paying emotional rent on a building she never entered. And now an administrator steps in this, like some educational mobster. Really a fixer. Hey, Tony, let's see if we can make this thing go away, okay? Yeah, yo. What exactly is the plan? Extra credit if she can spell her name? Bonus if she uses all the letters? Let me tell you something, people. This is not compassion. This is academia doing a sales pitch. Systematic fraud disguised as empathy. See, Democrats created a system where standards themselves are considered discriminatory. Showing up on time is an oppression. This girl, it wasn't even about showing up on time. She took it. She was like, well, y'all said showing up on time, showing up was illegal. No, no, no, no, darling. Showing up on time, illegal, racist. Showing up on time for them is oppression. Reading proficiency is inequity. Why them white kids got to be reading so well? Why don't they slow down, dumb themselves down to my level? Or them Asian kids. Asian kids can read. And math, you know, is white supremacy with decimals. Everybody knows that now. So now, schools are not education institutions. They're diploma factories. Conveyor belts of mediocrity. And that's good. If you're mediocre, you are stellar in school today. They hand kids a certificate and they send them in the world with the academic readiness of a goldfish wearing Beats headphones. But everybody claps anyway. Yeah, woo. Oh, parents are crying. Oh, my. Jamal, he got out of high school. He never went, but I'm so proud. Teachers, you know, high-fiving themselves, but they're exhausted. Administrators grinning like casino managers. And graduates, they're standing there holding the diploma they earned through interpretive absence. And you know what fascinates me? The backstory. How does a kid miss an entire semester? Suddenly arrive during the closing credits. What happened here? Was she too anxious to attend school, but emotionally stable enough for TikTok 6 hours a day? Did everybody notice? Did nobody notice? Or did everybody notice and nobody care because accountability is considered violence? And somewhere, there's probably a counselor saying, well, traditional attendance metrics disproportionately impact students experiencing time management diversity. Wait a minute. Speak English. We ain't scientists. So the translation there, folks, is she skipped school. But the left, they love it. They love it because dependency is their business model. Educated people ask dangerous questions. They don't want no more Kevin Jacksons. Competent people become hard to manipulate because emotionally fragile citizens with no practical skills, well, that's a voting block with rechargeable batteries. And they wonder why business can't find qualified workers. Maybe because half the applicants think showing initiative is posting a grievance thread online.
13: He's putting an end to identity politics.
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15: With SRN News, I'm Jason Walker. Negotiators reaching a deal to end a strike that had brought North America's largest commuter rail system to a standstill. Two sides had bargained several years before the strike actually began last Saturday. The shutdown had forced 250,000 commuters who ride the system daily to either work from home or find alternate routes to and from the city. Supreme Court rejecting appeals from pharmaceutical companies that object to negotiating Medicare drug prices with the federal government. Negotiation program was created as part of the 2022 Inflation Reduction Act. Federal court dismissing claims filed against OpenAI by Elon Musk. He accused them of betraying a shared vision for it to remain a nonprofit dedicated to guiding artificial intelligence development.
18: 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Scott Jennings thinks Iran is oblivious.
19: 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Those first two are clearly non-starters, and the third is only possible if Iran gives up its nuclear program, which so far it has resisted.
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22: In the movie Avatar: Fire and Ash, now on video, director James Cameron unleashes another installment chronicling the ongoing war between the alien Na'vi people and the humans pillaging their planet, Pandora. Once again, Jake Sully, the former paraplegic human whose consciousness now resides in a Na'vi warrior, leads his family and people into battle against the human invaders, as well as a violent Na'vi nation known as the Ash People. Heroic themes emphasize the importance of family, courage, and sacrifice, but we also get more violence, sensuality, language, and non-Christian spirituality, too. So we're giving Avatar: Fire and Ash a 2 out of 5 for family friendliness. 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I'm Adam Holtz for Plugged In by Focus on the Family.
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23: 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She didn't have to keep a living life this way, and that there was this living water that only he could offer her. And I just think it was just so beautiful. And I think it's important that we remember that. And that Jesus loves women, and he wants women to be respected, and he is the model that we all should follow.
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27: Overnight will be clear with a low of 74. On Tuesday, expect intervals of clouds and sunshine with a thunderstorm in the afternoon and a high of 93. Tuesday night will be mainly clear with a low of 73. Wednesday will be partly sunny with a couple of showers in the afternoon and a high of 92. Thursday is forecasted to be mostly sunny with a chance of a thunderstorm in spots in the afternoon and a high of 91. I'm meteorologist Jason Caterina. That's your exclusive AccuWeather forecast on AM 930. 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
13: He's putting an end to identity politics.
14: Telling it like it is.
28: I thought the truth was potent, but it's nothing compared to this.
13: He's Kevin Jackson.
29: Yeah. They tell us he's black.
30: Negro, that's all you had to say.
25: All right, folks, welcome back. Kevin Jackson here. I got to tell you, I'm a little bit tired. Whew, let's just say stayed up a little later than I normally do. And probably had a few more cocktails than I probably should have. I had more cocktails over the last weekend than I probably would drink in a year, because I'm just not that big of a drinker. Now, I didn't get drunk or anything stupid, but my body's not used to it. You know, it creates what? Testosterone, keftosterone. So, you know, thankfully, because of the keftosterone, it's over. But I did have a day or two I had to recuperate. So anyway, I'm glad to be back in the office, back on the mic, and talking to you folks again. And let's go west of California and see what's going on, because it's like reality entered witness protection here. I saw this story about the Pacific Palisades fire areas, and people noticed this particular little peculiarity when you did a Google map search on it. Oh, we didn't get the clip. Okay, well, I'll just tell you. If you Google Pacific Palisades, like a location there, you're not going to, they don't show you the burned up LA that of what it is at all. They show you the pre-fire palisades. Yeah, like some digital version of nothing to see here. Can you imagine being an Uber driver and it won't let you go into that area? It's like, can't find a destination, can't find a destination. Or it says your destination is on the left and it's a burned up 18,000 homes. Now, I'm not laughing at the homes getting burned, but you can't find it. Is that insane or what? Brother, my destination is a chimney and a confused coyote. Just be on the lookout. And DoorDash is delivering pad thai to piles of ash. Customer requested contactless delivery, I guess. Well, that's not going to be difficult. And as I was contemplating this, I was wondering, at what point did technology companies decide reality needed editing? See, these old propaganda used to be clunky. Soviet-style stuff, grainy posters and state television, staticky and everything. Giant portraits of leaders staring into the horizon like they were constipated astronauts. And now propaganda is sleek. It's polite. It's algorithmic. And now it whispers, no, no, don't look at that destruction. Look at the archived imagery. Look at what used to be there. Everything's fine. Don't believe your reality. Don't believe your lying eyes, Uber driver. And that's modern leftism in a nutshell. Curated collapse. They don't solve problems. They Photoshop them emotionally. Crime's exploding. Well, hey, you know what? Let's redefine crime. Let's let people out. We got some clips. Let's play the one with the judge lets the guy out and they can't find the dude. You got it?
0: Man found guilty of sex crimes against a girl in El Dorado County never made it to prison because he vanished.
1: The victim's family and the prosecutor's office blame the judge. Tonight in a story you'll see only on KCRA3, we investigate how this happened.
2: Speaking up about the sexual abuse she experienced when she was just 11 was painful, intimidating, and frightening.
1: You were concerned people would not believe you.
3: Yeah, like he was an adult, so I'm like, oh, people would believe the adult before me.
2: He is the predator, Carl Cocconi. Seen here in home video from Christmas 2015, a month before she told her mom what he did to her.
3: He's a monster in that he took away my innocence.
2: This past summer, Cocconi finally went on trial for those sex crimes inside this Lake Tahoe courthouse. The jury returned a verdict in July on 6 felony counts of lewd and lascivious acts on a child.
1: They believed you.
3: Yes, they believed me.
1: What was the feeling you got when you heard he was guilty on all counts?
3: Even though it was one of the hardest things that I'd have to go through, it was definitely like, it felt like a big sense of relief just off my shoulders.
1: He is supposed to be in prison right now.
3: Mm-hmm.
1: Why isn't he?
3: That's the big question, is where is he? You know, he just disappeared.
2: Instead of immediately arresting Cocconi, El Dorado County Judge Michael McLaughlin let him walk out of this courthouse, told to return for sentencing 1 month later, where he faced a potential 18 years.
25: Rogue judges. That's what we have, rogue judges. I want to get into this because you've heard me talk about it if you've listened to the program any length of time. Kevin Jackson, by the way, is who you're listening to, The Kevin Jackson Show, kjradio.com, 844-551-8255. This little girl, by the way, they believe he's there more. It's not just her. And this guy's going to do some hard time and let's just say probably will be somebody's boyfriend in prison. And he chose to escape. But the judge, don't be surprised if we get a Laura Loomer that finds out that this judge was one of the people that is probably a part of a sex, you know, a child sex trafficking scheme or something. We never know. With leftists, it's all open. And normally we would be, you give people the benefit of the doubt. Not with leftism. Mm-mm. So going back to the issues, the border was collapsing. So what? Redefine borders. Let's pretend that borders don't even need to exist. You know, let's go ahead and do the judge thing because I don't want to lose track of that. The Fox News did a thing on these rogue judges. They were asked to come in to testify because they've been doing crazy stuff and they don't want to do it. They don't want to, they are ignoring subpoenas, kind of like Ilhan Omar is. They're saying, what? I don't have to report to the Congress that I want everybody else to report to. I want the president to have to come to Congress to declare war, but I don't have to come to Congress to defend my crooked nature.
4: Goldberg and Deborah Boardman both turning down requests to testify at a Senate hearing this week entitled Impeachment, Holding Rogue Judges Accountable. Boasberg, whose series of judgments regarding the Trump administration have ignited a legal firestorm, including his decision to restrict the White House's use of the Alien Enemies Act to deport Venezuelans. There have also been questions about his apparent role in Arctic Frost, that FBI investigation that allegedly tracked the private communications and phone calls of nearly a dozen Republican lawmakers. As for Boardman, well, no stranger to controversy after ruling against the administration's effort to restrict birthright citizenship. So the question is, where do things go from here?
25: Where do things go from here, conservatives? I don't want to speak for you. Far be it from me to do it. But I will say this, I held a seminar on how to argue with leftists over the weekend. It wasn't an official one, it was an ad hoc one. And I played the role, I did it. I showed people doing it in action. And I'm going to tell you this, if you haven't listened to my show about how you argue with leftists, you need to, because your life could depend on it. These are rogue judges, Arctic Frost. You know, I don't remember all the details of these different things, but I do know this judge is going to rule on the 14th Amendment. That's what the Supreme Court's probably, I think it's up to the level of SCOTUS. But there are judges out there that are already part of the cabal. So they understand the importance of illegals coming into the country. They understand it thoroughly. And they know that if they stop birthright citizenship, man, Democrats are in some deep kimchi. It smells like somebody played Pull My Finger, if you know what I mean. So they do the things that are happening when it doesn't make sense. Here's what I'm going to tell you. And I told this to my friends. If something is so crazy that it makes no sense, even the dumbest person you know would go, now that's just crazy right there. It's about money. It's that simple. These judges are doing this. If you say, you know, why would you release a criminal into the streets or not prosecute a criminal illegal who's, I mean, they're all criminals, but one that committed murder, why would you release them? I guarantee you there's money involved. Now, you, well, Kevin, you know, just because their daughter got a job working for this, blah, blah, blah. What I'm telling you is, however it's done, there was compensation paid, favors pulled. Because you don't act that stupidly. Certainly in public, put your job on the line. So either they've kidnapped these judges' grandchildren and are holding them ransom, or they're getting paid a lot of money. And I think it's the latter. Now, we've seen movies where the former does happen, but I don't think that's the case. Anyway, going back to all these different things that are happening. And by the way, much of it is happening in California, because I'm going to pivot there, because I do want to talk about Spencer Pratt. And I want to talk about this lady that got convicted for, you know, voter fraud. And there are many more to follow. And then I want to talk about what's going on with

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1: Remember the wide, wide world of sports? the thrill of victory, the agony of defeat? Well, the left has given us the wide, wide world of idiots. And honestly, it is just as fun to watch them as it is any sport. I know there are people who would disagree with me. But I'll tell you this. You'll talk more about the crazy leftism going on in your neighborhood than you will your kid's soccer game. Welcome back, people. Kevin Jackson's here listening too. Oh my gosh. I got a dose of politics over the weekend, hanging out with some good friends of mine I went to college with. And, you know, I personally wish that we weren't spending as much time on politics, but, you know, I get it because, you know, these guys were Navy nuclear engineers and, you know, the captain and XO of various boats. And, you know, they are very observant. These are people that have protected us in the world. And funny thing is, one of them, I called him military porn, because he gets you right up to the point where you're like, okay, and he goes, I can't tell you the rest. And you're like, why not? Tell us the stories. But they wouldn't. But anyway, it was fun to do it. But, you know, we did reminisce on things about college and just classes and, you know, that we took and smart people that we had in classes. And, you know, we were pretty smart, too. So you got some of that. But a lot of it was around politics. And it's because it's become so infused. Anyway, glad you guys are here. Men competing against women. Again,

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2: We'll talk a little bit about that. Again, burn neighborhoods, and Google wants to redefine what you can see. You Google the Pacific Palisades and it shows you 2024, not 2026. At this rate, folks, historians are going to need archaeologists and IT specialists just to figure out what happened in America between 2020 and 2028. Google and these guys act as if they are on our side. Oh, we've seen the error of our ways. No, you haven't. But the irony is ridiculous because the people who scream, trust the science, while they actively edit observable reality like a teenage girl fixing selfies before prom. But here's a larger issue. What happens to civilization when truth becomes negotiable? When standards disappear? When failure gets rewarded? Am I resonating with you? When maps lie? When schools graduate ghost? When politicians govern through feelings and hashtags? Because empires rarely fall from invasion anymore. They collapse from internal hallucination. Rome didn't fall because the barbarians were stronger. Rome fell because Romans stopped believing Rome deserved saving. And America right now has millions of people who benefit from America while simultaneously resenting its existence. I just spent time with a family that was made up of multiple individual groups. And each of these families, look, don't misunderstand me. I know they got issues. Everybody's got issues. But these are people that are the salt of the earth, will do anything to help their fellow man. As long as that person is a respectable person of character, they will give the shirts off their back. I was with these people. I grew up with people just like them. Folks, this is a dangerous cocktail that the Democrats have brewed. And we're talking about it, the collapse of standards, the entertainment industrial complex pretending degeneracy is sophistication. That political machine I mentioned that rewards incompetence. How do you elect Tim Walz, Ilhan Omar, Pocahontas, Barack Obama, Joe Biden? Go down the list. Show me a Democrat politician that you go, you know, that guy there, he's pretty sharp. That guy's a sharp guy. I gave you Brandon Gill. He was questioning Ms. DeVito on pregnancy prevention. We played the clip earlier in the broadcast. And he says, why was there a grant given to study transgender men who become women having babies? Who gave this money away? Who fights for it? Well, we need to let government fund the science of it. Unbelievable. You understand why ordinary Americans are exhausted watching common sense getting treated like contraband. At what point did basic expectations become controversial? Should schools graduate students who never attend class? Could that have happened in your day? Goodness gracious. Tech companies have crossed the line from information providers into reality editors. And I gave you the story. By the way, we just, you know, got news, what, yesterday that a mosque got shot up? You know, they so wanted to be somebody from the MAGA movement who did it. I mean, there's so many questions. Is modern leftism, I already know my answer to this, but I'll ask you, is it collapsing under its own contradictions, or are we still funding the machine?

0: machine that's dismantling the country piece by piece? I know my answer. And maybe this is the biggest question of all. If conservatives are supposedly so terrible, why does every leftist city look like a live action warning label? And why is it that I can go amongst my friends in these little country towns, catch a bunch of fish, you know, and have a fish fry, and we eat and commiserate, and nothing happens? I didn't take a gun, you know. There's so much that's going on. Anyway, let me just say, tell you this, folks, because we're going to be out of time for this segment. But here's what I do want to tell you. When we come back, it's going to be one heck of an hour, because I'm going to cover California and what's going on there. I'm going to cover voter fraud, because we're finally cracking down on it. And I'm going to remind you of why everything you think, these things that you, because people are still concerned. One of my friends, one of my new brothers, Brent, says to me, "Kevin, we're going to win these midterms." And I'm like, "Yeah, man." And, you know, every time we spend this time together, I'm giving him facts. And I think he got it. I'm pretty sure he did. He's a bright guy. But, you know, I get it. I understand why he feels that way. And I understand why you feel that way in the audience in general. But I'm telling you, you're witnessing genius at work with Trump. You're witnessing things. Like I said, I unplugged for a few days. I wasn't worried. They kept saying, "Kevin, you need to go check computer, do some work." I said, no. We're well in hand. Let me tell you, the left were like, "Ooh, I'm glad that dude is off of X and he's not beating us up, because I make it for sport." But I'm saying, I wasn't worried. We'll see you next hour.
1: He's putting an end to identity politics.
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4: With SRN News, I'm Jason Walker. Bloodshed at a mosque in Southern California.
5: Police in San Diego say two teenage suspects opened fire at the Islamic Center of San Diego, killing three men before killing themselves.
6: We are considering this a hate crime until it's not.
5: Police Chief Scott Wall.
6: So we have our two suspects that are deceased. We have three victims at the Islamic Center. All three are adults, for a total of five people that are deceased.
5: Aerial footage showed more than a dozen children holding hands and being walked out of the parking lot during the police response.
6: All of the kids are safe.
5: Wall says a security guard was among the victims, and that the two suspects were found dead in a vehicle stopped in the middle of a road nearby. Audio courtesy KGTV. I'm Jennifer King.
4: President Trump is holding off on a military strike on Iran planned for Tuesday because of serious negotiations that are underway. But the president does add the clock is ticking for Iran to strike a deal or fighting would renew after a very fragile ceasefire. Federal jury has sided with OpenAI in a battle with Elon Musk.
7: Musk was a co-founder of OpenAI when it launched in 2015 and went on to create ChatGPT. After investing $38 million early on, Musk accused OpenAI CEO Sam Altman and his top deputy of shifting into a money-making mode behind his back. The 9-person jury unanimously found that Musk waited too long to file his lawsuit and missed the deadline for the statute of limitations. The jury served in an advisory role, but the judge accepted the verdict as the court's own and dismissed Musk's claims. I'm Lisa Dwyer.
4: Treasury Secretary Scott Bessent says the U.S. will give a 30-day extension for countries to import Russian oil already in tankers at sea. This is SRN News. Well, a major gay rights group wants to influence the midterms. More from correspondent Michael Harrington.
8: The Human Rights Campaign says it will spend $15 million attacking Republicans in battleground districts. The leading LGBT advocacy group in the U.S. says this will be the most money it has ever spent on a midterm. The campaign comes after years of losses at the ballot box and in the courts for the gay rights movement. Besides 8 House races, the Human Rights Campaign is also supporting Democratic candidates for the Senate in 6 states. Michael Harrington reporting.
4: Australia says a neo-Nazi network is the second organization being banned under a new law criminalizing hate groups. Legislation was passed in response to the anti-Semitic attack on a Hanukkah celebration at Sydney's Bondi Beach last December. In that shooting incident, 15 people were gunned down. This is SRN News. A significant ruling in Luigi Mangione's upcoming trial in the United Healthcare CEO murder.
9: A gun and a notebook, the prosecutors say, link Luigi Mangione to the killing of United Healthcare CEO Brian Thompson, can be used as evidence at his state murder trial. The judge's ruling Monday partially rejects a defense argument that those items were seized illegally at a Pennsylvania McDonald's where he was arrested before a search warrant was obtained. It's a major win for the Manhattan DA, enabling them to show the jury the possible murder weapon and evidence, they say, points to motive. But the judge ruled other evidence found during an initial search of Mangione's backpack must be suppressed. Julie Walker, New York.
4: Mixed trading on Wall Street Monday. S&P was off 5 points, NASDAQ down 134, but the Dow gained 159. More details at srnnews.com.
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13: And then you want to start looking for symptoms of burnout, which are things like excessive fatigue, even after you've had a good night's rest.
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13: But I think one of the telltale symptoms is you start feeling apathy towards the things that you used to love doing.
15: That's a sign.
13: The things you used to be excited about. 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Let's say you used to be excited about, you know, I'm so looking forward to going to work and helping people. And now I'm like, I don't really feel like doing this anymore. I'm tired. You start feeling a little bit resentful, a little bit bitter, a little bit jaded. Honestly, it can also come with physical symptoms, as far as headaches and muscle aches and pains and all the different things that you don't know what to attribute it to, but it's causing you to feel depleted. And you want to be on the lookout for those kind of things.
14: More wisdom from Deborah Falada today at FamilyMinute.org.
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15: Overnight will be clear with a low of 74. Tuesday will bring intervals of clouds and sunshine with a thunderstorm expected in the afternoon, reaching a high of 93. Tuesday night will be mainly clear with a low of 73. Wednesday is predicted to be partly sunny with a couple of showers in the afternoon and a high of 92. I'm meteorologist Jason Caterina. That's your exclusive AccuWeather forecast on AM 930, The Answer.
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22: My therapist says I have a preoccupation with vengeance. We'll see about that.
23: I really do hope it's somebody we want to see. But you know what? Son of a gun. Shout out to my little friend!
0: Ladies and gentlemen, welcome to the Kevin Jackson Show, where common sense still has a pulse. Boom, boom. Boom, boom. You know, I spent some time recently in the country where I grew up. Yeah, where there's not a house that you could get out and slap your neighbor's bald head out the window. You know, where you breathe fresh country air. You don't look up and where you look up and see the stars. It's amazing what happens when you get outside of the city. People get nicer. Oh, it truly is. I was having a conversation with Brent. We were headed to the lake. And I say to him, Donald Trump has penetrated the psyche of America farther than any politician. And I was willing to bet. I said, if we stop anywhere along the route and we say, hey, are you aware that the United States bombed Iran? They'd say, yeah. And those people would, if I said, well, hey, look, gas is more expensive. Are you okay with that? Or would you rather Iran have the bomb? I bet you the overwhelming majority of those people would have said, you know what? It may be an inconvenience, but I'm good. We've looked at maps, heat maps of states where it is completely red. Do you realize in Oklahoma there was not, I learned this from the folks I was with this weekend. Not one single county in Oklahoma went blue. All red. Can we not achieve that all over this country? Now that gerrymandering's gone. Anyway, look, when you sit there fishing with friends and business partners, no panels, no focus groups, no blue check hysterics screaming about our democracy while eating ethically sourced quinoa from a bowl shaped like oppression. Just real people. One of the guys, Bill, he and his wife decided to get fit. You know, good looking couple. Bill brought his son with him. And he didn't whine about it. He and his wife decided to do something. I think Bill said he lost 100 pounds. Man, Hollywood should be calling that man. He should have his own show, you know? He didn't have a trainer, a bunch of people doing it. He just put his mind to it. I'm just giving you one of the stories. Anyway, folks, tell you something that, you know, will hit you upside the head like a shovel, okay? Conservatives are winning because conservatives understand life at the molecular level. We understand how things work. You get up early, you work, you build, you solve problems. You should see the way they fish. We used to set trot lines, but they set these vertical trot lines. And man, we were catching fish like it was going out of style, like it was a last chance sale. Anyway, you help your neighbor because one day you might need him to help you pull your truck out of a ditch instead of posting a hashtag about your emotional journey. See, that's America. And the left has drifted so far from this reality, they look like tourists in their own country. These people couldn't bait a fish hook if the fish signed a consent form. They become entirely institutionalized. Everything they know comes from an app, an activist professor, or a nervous HR department. But out there in the country, man, nobody cares about your pronoun when the generator dies. Nobody asks your carbon footprint when rain is coming and the fences need fixing. Or, in the case of the family I was with, a neighbor sets a fire by accident and almost burns down their property. People went to work, started trying to help out. Nobody forms a committee to determine when the fish feels seen. Reality has standards. That's why conservatism keeps winning every time life gets serious. Every time the chips get down, you can bet you've prepped. You've put in the hard work. Whether it's your relationship, whether it's your business, you've learned, you've trained to make those choices. And the left, they can feel it happening. They're scattered right now. They're fragmented. They don't even share a common purpose anymore beyond, of course, hating Trump and MAGA and trying to turn normal people into suspects. One faction wants socialism. Another wants censorship. Another wants open borders. Another thinks math is racist. Feminists are fighting trans activists. Environmentalists are fighting unions. Pro-Hamas activists are marching with people who think vegan cheese is violent. It's ideological dodgeball played inside of a burning Whole Foods. And meanwhile, conservatives are out here building businesses, raising families, creating wealth, producing energy, inventing technology. Yeah, occasionally sitting by a lake with a fishing pole or a rod and reel, remembering that peace and quiet are still legal in parts of America. And you don't have to get caught up in the hustle and bustle and have your head buried in a cell phone, even though I will thank Bill for bringing that Starlink. That was cool. But that contrast is what we're about. It's what my show is about today and every day. Because while the media keeps trying to sell this fantasy that MAGA is collapsing, reality is saying, ah, ah. Trump's enemies keep disappearing politically. Woke cultural movements are sputtering because the propaganda machine is slowed down. And everyday Americans are rediscovering something simple but powerful. Common sense isn't extremist. It's survival. And today's lineup proves it because we're going to get into the collapse of anti-Trump Republicans, why the left's cultural intimidation campaigns are failing, why Democrats can't survive without taxpayer oxygen tanks, and why the people lecturing America about tolerance increasingly look like the angriest cult members at the airport. And somewhere in here, we're going to talk about Thomas Massie and burner phones and Pride Parade ghost towns and the fascinating phenomena of Democrats endorsing Republicans they secretly hope will destroy the Republican Party inside the building. So I suggest you buckle up because the adults are back in the room. The country's waking up, and the people who thought America could be managed like a faculty lounge are discovering reality has sent an invoice. Most of you know my story. I grew up poor, lost my mom before I turned 5. My father was in San Quentin prison most of my life. I faced odds that could have broken some people, but I learned how to overcome tragedy because of America. I feel compelled to help create a generation of young people who know how to overcome hardship and who express true love for this country. I also want to strengthen every American who feels forgotten or abandoned. But this is not about me. It's about you, because you're the heart of the show. Your stories, your resilience, your quiet patriotism. My role is to bring honest takes on politics and culture to spark hope and real conversations. 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Join me in helping Americans learn that we can overcome anything. Time for real talk. 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
0: Eric Trump is suing Jen Psaki, and I don't even care what the lawsuit is about. Seriously, at this point, if a Trump sues a Democrat, I assume an angel got its wings. Welcome back, people. Kevin Jackson, so you're listening to The Kevin Jackson Show. KJRadio.com, 844-551-8255. Hey, we've got our IPOs that launched this year. UnifiedSolutionsAmerica.com. If you go there, you'll see what that is about. It is a consultancy that will become a think tank like Heritage. But we go into businesses and we have this thing called a corporate merit index because we want to measure meritocracy. There was another group called HRC, and they implemented DEI all over the place, got paid millions and millions of dollars to do it. And they would rate people by, oh, our HRC ranking is a 97, which means you are woke beyond recognition and you're headed for failure. Well, the CMI is the exact opposite. If you get a 97 on the CMI, your company's on the right track. If you get a 77, you need some work. So anyway, we do these reports and we're out there now pursuing clients. So anyway, you can be a part of that IPO, and we hope you will, because we need it. And the second one is called healthwaveventures.com. And HealthWave Ventures has a revolutionary new machine that was actually one of the sharks on Shark Tank talks about it. And he says it's absolutely going to be a game changer. We think we're going to be able to save veterans' lives as well as help people that are getting opioid addictions and, you know, give them good lives. We got to start solving problems at the root. You know, it's one thing to, oh, all these drug addicts, look at all these zombies running around California. How about we start? I can't fix that. But how'd they get there? Probably some sports injury or something. Who knows? But we can help. What we do in the conservative movement and what my team does, I look for these things. Why would I do an IPO to go after corporate America? Who else think? I mean, I got plenty to do. Why would I go do an IPO with a friend? Both of these groups, you know, contacted me saying, Kevin, let's do something. I said, I'm game. Why am I working on a project with my friends to bring this movie, Talon the Journeyman, to fruition? Because we need a new set of heroes that come from a conservative perspective. We need to change culture. This is what it's all about. So Eric Trump suing Psaki, good for him, man. I love the symbolism. Because for years, these people weaponized government against his father, weaponized the courts, weaponized intelligence agencies, weaponized leaks, weaponized social media. Democrats turned America into the first bureaucratic escape room. Every day under President Trump was another clue to continue your presidency. Solve this puzzle hidden inside a subpoena wrapped in a Russia hoax. And now Eric Trump says, cool, our turn. And suddenly the left discovers legal fees are expensive when USAID isn't covering them for them. That's the beauty of MAGA. It's not just political anymore. It's cultural gravity. President Trump didn't simply survive. He turned political persecution into a franchise model. Democrats thought they were building his prison cell, and instead they built the gymnasium where conservatives learned how to fight. And spare me this media fairy tale. MAGA's falling apart. They've been predicting the death of MAGA longer than Al Gore's been predicting the death of the planet. And according to cable news, MAGA has died more times than Kenny on South Park. Look, they tell us conservatives are furious with President Trump over policy or over personality or over tariff or tone or Truth Social post or golf scores, the angle of his tie, probably the migration pattern of midget Guatemalan geese. But somehow, every Republican who publicly betrayed President Trump politically evaporated like cheap cologne in Phoenix. 10 out of 10 House Republicans who voted to impeach Donald Trump gone like a turkey through the cone. 5 Republican senators tied to the impeachment efforts gone, including Bill Cassidy. How about the Bush dynasty? If only the Bushes were Butch. Bunch of pansies. Anyway, what about the Cheneys? Like the Bushes, politically taxidermied, the political equivalent of Circuit City. Romney's. Finished. Pence. Mike Pence has less support in the Republican Party than what? Gluten-free biscuits at a Texas rodeo. Nothing. Nobody cares about Pence. He says something and I wonder, what? Who in the media thinks that putting Pence in an X-tweet or, you know, or something is going to gain them some stature? That's Pence probably paying people to do that kind of nonsense. Folks, this matters politically because the Republican establishment used to operate like a country club with a velvet rope. You got approved by donors and consultants and think tanks and guys named Whitaker who own loafers without socks. You know what I mean? And then Trump bulldozed the system. MAGA voters looked at decades of managed decline from polished Republicans and said, you know, maybe that billionaire from Queens screaming at CNN is on to something. And the part that the left can't process is MAGA isn't held together by government dependency. It doesn't need USAID money or anything like that. It survives the attacks because of that. Leftism, different story entirely. Think about this. And if you want to debate me on it, give me a call. 844-551-8255. If leftism, it didn't have taxpayer subsidies or foreign influence money, it would collapse in a month. And I'm being generous. The political equivalent of a juice cleanse would happen for them. Because modern leftism produces nothing organically anymore. Every institution props it up artificially. Academia, entertainment, NGOs, they get government grants, corporate DEI departments, media partnerships, and of course, foreign donors. It is the ideological version of a patient connected to 14 machines going beep, beep, beep, while MSN, what is it now? MS Now, doctors stand around saying, vitals look strong. No, they don't. Imagine if leftists had to balance a budget. Imagine if they had to try to run a city without deficits or corruption or dependency. Imagine if they couldn't endlessly siphon taxpayer money into their equity initiatives. How long would they last?
34: He's putting an end to identity politics.
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3: With SRN News, I'm Jason Walker. Supreme Court rejecting appeals from pharmaceutical companies that object to negotiating Medicare drug prices with Uncle Sam. Now, the negotiation program was created as part of the 2022 Inflation Reduction Act, which capped years of debate over whether the federal government should be allowed to haggle directly with pharmaceutical companies. Negotiators have reached a deal now, ending that strike that had brought North America's largest commuter rail system to a standstill. Two sides had bargained for several years before the strike actually began last Saturday. The shutdown forced 250,000 commuters in the Northeast who generally ride that system each weekday to either work from home or find alternate routes. This is SRN News.
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11: 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Once again, Jake Sully, the former paraplegic human whose consciousness now resides in a Na'vi warrior, leads his family and people into battle against the human invaders, as well as a violent Na'vi nation known as the Ash People. Heroic themes emphasize the importance of family, courage, and sacrifice, but we also get more violence, sensuality, language, and non-Christian spirituality, too. So we're giving Avatar, Fire and Ash a 2 out of 5 for family friendliness. 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I'm Adam Holtz for Plugged In by Focus on the Family.
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12: 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She didn't have to keep living life this way, and that there was this living water that only he could offer her. And I just think it was just so beautiful. And I think it's important that we remember that. And that Jesus loves women, and he wants women to be respected, and he is the model that we all should follow.
13: More from Ashley and her husband Dave at FamilyMinute.org.
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14: Overnight will be clear with a low of 74. On Tuesday, expect intervals of clouds and sunshine with a thunderstorm in the afternoon and a high of 93. Tuesday night will be mainly clear with a low of 73. Wednesday will be partly sunny with a couple of showers in the afternoon and a high of 92. Thursday is set to be mostly sunny with a chance of a thunderstorm in spots in the afternoon and a high of 91. I'm meteorologist Jason Caterina. That's your exclusive AccuWeather forecast on AM 930, The Answer.
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0: Reality sent an invoice, and leftism doesn't have the money to pay it. Oh boy, welcome back everybody. Kevin Jackson. 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Lots of projects, need your help, need your support. Hope you'll do it. Hope you'll find out that you got one of the most genuine dudes on the planet that you're listening to. You know, no pretense, no nothing. What you see is what you get. But here's what I can tell you. There is no stronger American. There's nobody more prideful than the people that I know and love and get to spend time with and get to share, you know, my world with you through this microphone. And sometimes we actually get together, believe it or not. And I love, you know, finding out about my friends. You know, we're all going to miss each other's lives. It's just a sad reality. We're going to miss each other's lives. But when we catch up, man, it's like we never missed a beat. And it's fun to do it. And let me tell you, if you want my advice, do it as often as you can. I'm certainly going to try. I got to hit the lotto first, but I'm working on, I'm buying tickets. That's not true. My wife buys a lottery ticket when it gets to a certain amount. We're going to hit it one day. You guys know hope is not a strategy for me. My time is coming, and I think it's very near. Just FYI, I don't ever worry about it because I do believe in a loving, living God. But here's what I want to tell you about us, MAGA. We are America's pit crew, and leftism. They're sitting there holding the clipboard, asking if the car's feelings have been validated. We've got a cultural collapse. And speaking of it, let me tell you this story. We're going to get into Massey here in just a bit. But this story was a very much a surprise. See, there was a Long Beach Pride Parade that happened. And the turnout was spectacular for us. The city, they say, expected tens of thousands. Instead, it looked like a yard sale hosted during a power outage. Two tents, no lie, 10 people, 25 minutes before they called a wrap. Did you hear what I said? Long Beach, California wants to have a pride parade, expecting tens of thousands of people. They got the streets blocked off, etc. Two tents set up, 10 people. Don't Google it, because they may not tell you. Go find a place to get the information and see the video. And it's fascinating because for years, the media told us that pride events represented this unstoppable cultural tidal wave. For the record, I don't care if you're gay. I just don't think you need to parade around with it. You know what I mean? Pardon the pun. Corporations wrapped everything in rainbows. Banks did it. Beer companies did it. Target looked like a Lisa Frank fever dream. And then America's quietly reached saturation. Because most normal people don't hate gay people. They just don't want to, you know, every trip to buy toothpaste to turn into a sociology lecture narrated by a gender study major with turquoise eyebrows and unresolved paternal issues. And hairy underarms, of course. And once the nonstop propaganda slowed down, people moved on with their lives. And that's the hidden lesson here. So much of modern leftism only appears popular when corporations, media, the government, and your tax dollars amplified like giant ideological subwoofers. Remove the amplification, and suddenly the crowd looks thinner than CNN ratings after 9 p.m. Speaking of CNN, I heard Anderson Cooper's leaving 60 Minutes. He's leaving. He spent 20 years. I didn't even know that. I haven't watched 60 Minutes in decades. I didn't know Anderson Cooper was one of the people. Anyway, he's leaving. Anyway, let me pivot to Massey. Because President Trump, he's battling Republicans again. Which honestly is like watching a lion realize that half the zebras are working for the hyenas. You know what I mean? Maybe you don't, but I think you get it. Massey has become the darling of the strangest coalition imaginable. When Democrats start praising your courage, Republicans should immediately go check your donor list. Ro Khanna said that Massey is a type of congressman the founders envisioned. Really? The founders envisioned a Republican endorsed by Code Pink, Hassan Piker fans, Mother Jones readers, and every anti-Trump activist with a ring light in a podcast. That's who you think the founding fathers would have said, huh? That is not a coalition. That is the cantina scene from Star Wars. And Kentucky politics, God love them. I got a good friend there, and he told me, he says, Kevin, Massey's a nice guy. I said, my brother, I ain't gonna say his name, but I said, my brother, I get it, but he's a terrible politician. People think Kentucky is pure deep red and should be Trump country. I'm one of those. But parts of it operates like a retirement condo for establishment Republicans who still listen to Mitch McConnell about decorum.
1: Well, that President Trump doesn't have good decorum. I mean, he's not a man of character.
0: because he freezes, right? The state has pockets where being called a statesman is code for a professional speed bump. Then you've got my friend Laura Loomer, who does the dirt. She finds it, man. I love this girl. She's floating around this, well, and I believe it, because Laura doesn't give a, I mean, she's well researched. And she says that Massey and Lauren Boebert are a couple. Reads less like congressional news when you read what she said about him, and more like Netflix trying to reboot House of Cards after three tequila shots. Burner phones? Boner phones is what they called them. Seriously, district directors allegedly coordinating dating lives. Congress is out here acting like a low-budget spy movie filmed behind a Cracker Barrel. These are the Republicans, people. Pay attention. Is this thing on? And understand a larger issue. Conservatives are sorting ourselves in real time. The movement is deciding who's actually fighting the system and who's simply freelancing off the energy that President Trump created while they undermine him whenever the stakes get high. That's the civil war that you got to understand. Because MAGA voters are no longer impressed by resumes. We have watched too many polished Republicans promise resistance and then fold faster. I don't know. They leave faster than a tent in a hurricane. How about that? That's a good one. People want fighters now, not caretakers of decline. Look at how long, look at what's going on with Mitch McConnell. See, real Republicans would have demanded he's gone the same way that Democrats would have demanded that Joe Biden never be put into office. But look at what we got. We got a uniparty that takes these stooges and lets them have serious positions of power. We don't need men who write strongly worded letters while Democrats seize institutions. We need fighters. And I'm going to tell you, I talk about it a lot, and I'm so happy that I spent my life dedicated to being a fighter and not having to take any crap. But, and you know, the main reason why I'm glad about it is because I know what to look for. I know when you got somebody scrappy, somebody willing to do anything to save their family, to save their home, to save their city, to save their county, to save their state, their country, and they have pride about it. Democrats accidentally created this mindset. They went so overboard to destroy President Trump that they radicalized ordinary Americans into distrusting every major institution practically simultaneously. Now, I got to give it to President Trump for the media. But the media, they continued. They obliged. They could have pivoted. The DOJ, the FBI, universities, public health bureaucracies, intelligence officials retired and serving. Democrats basically handed out red pills like Halloween candy. And now they're horrified that half the country stopped believing the script. So if MAGA is supposed to be dying, why do anti-Trump Republicans keep disappearing politically? We'll be back.
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0: I'm having a chuckle because my son, we went to go see Titan 2, and man, it lit a fire under him. But the whole way there, we played Michael Jackson tunes. He's always been a fan, just because, and he knows our family's interaction with the Jacksons. I was Janet's security for a bit, for one single little thing she did in Dallas years ago, and, you know, hung out with him in different places. In fact, I'm still in touch with Marlon quite a bit, and he was like, Dad, because he wanted to see the movie, and then he went to go see it with a friend, which made his mom mad. Long story short, my son's a good singer, he'll do Michael Jackson tunes, and I've been trying to get him to listen to music, not just for the, you know, just like, hey, I like this song, but listen to it. Listen to the chord changes, listen to the modulation and things like this, and he's really starting to get into it. I don't think he's going to make a career out of it. I think he wants to go into the CIA, and I'm a little torn on it, but his mom says, hey, if it's a career path, let's let him do it. So we'll see what happens. I'll keep you posted, but it's fun to hear him. I got back from this trip, and he's in there singing Michael Jackson. And I'm going to tell you, I hear it, and I'm thinking, that sounds different. It sounded like it was in stereo. And he's in there harmonizing to it, and he's kind of making up his own thing. Not the lyrics, but doing his own style. And it was pretty impressive, got to tell you. But he's got talent. Boy, got talent. Anyway, glad you guys are with me. Appreciate you sticking around. We're talking about Massey, and we're talking about just leftism in general. I want to give you some information here. This is a shocking chart. The year 19, from 1975 by decade, 75, 85, up to 2025. I'm going to give you the first and the last one. In 75, 1975, Americans married by the age of 30. In 1975, 91% of women, 81% of men. In the year 2025, married by the age of 30, 25.6% of women, 16.5% of men. Now, that to me demonstrates the attack on marriage. Let me put it in a little more perspective. Women getting married before the age of 30 and 75 down to 2025 has fallen by 64%, give or take. That's outrageous. Men, it's fallen by roughly the same. I mean, now,

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2: 34 years, 45 years, you know, congratulations to them. I mean, now, was it easy? Heck no. Mm-mm. But that, it isn't. But are you going to stick it out with a wife, or are you going to just abandon a girlfriend? You know, or are you going to stick it out with a husband, or are you going to abandon your, you know, a dude? You get it. Anyway, I want to move to the Great Britain, the United Kingdom, as it were. And there was this thing that happened. It was called Unite the Kingdom in Britain. The UK finally found a reason to fight against something other than itself. So the Scottish and the Irish and the Brits got together. Millions of people attended this rally. And I'm glad this guy's name is Tommy Cox. That dude, when he was in the States, I so wanted to meet him. He did a tour over here. He put that rally together. But I give President Trump for making that rally happen. And I wish President Trump could have gone to that rally and represented America. I wish he could have. Because America is exporting excellence again. As I said, the theme for this particular hour is reality sent an invoice. So absolute fire. This is what a friend of mine tweeted at the Unite the Kingdom rally. Brave women stormed the stage, publicly ripped off their burqas in a powerful statement against Islamic oppression. Where's America's women's movement doing this? Leftists are absolutely melting down because that rally went full anti-Islamist and pro-women's rights. Now, talk about the dichotomy between our leftists here in America have a major conflict. They're pro-Islam. They claim to be pro-woman. They're pro-tranny. They claim to be pro-woman. There you go. You can't be both. You got to pick your poison. And in this case, the poison is pig women. It's not poison. They're good. I mean, here's my thing. I want to protect conservative women, but if it happens to protect leftist women, okay. I'm okay with that. Maybe they'll get it. Because you guys know I'm a firm believer that no matter what the subject matter is, you can't be dogmatic. You got to leave yourself room to say, what about in extreme circumstances? Don't live your life based on that. But don't be dogmatic. Leftist women are dogmatic. They hate their sisters. They hate the conservative women. But push comes to shove. You want to know what leftist women are? Nothing more than frustrated conservative women. Leftist women. I was talking to my friends over the week. I'm like, leftist women just can't get men. They can't find real men. So they're mad. They get metrosexual pansies as mates. They can't stand them. That's why they either end up gay or messing around, because they're looking for a real dude. So they will find themselves either a he-man and eventually have to give up all their friends and come over to the dark side, which happens to be the good side of the island, or they get a butch lesbian so they can still pretend that they're what they are. But they're fooling themselves. Don't think for one second they're not. Anyway, I love that. I want to talk about Spencer Pratt a little bit because California's lost it. Here's a clip of explaining what I mean. You know what? I'm going to pivot because I want to talk about voter fraud. I want to play this clip. O'Keefe Media Group is the reason why this woman got prosecuted. And understand this, there will be more. But Spencer Pratt, before I play that, let me read this. He says, his staff has been leaking to me for a month. They hate her. That's how we know she's planning fake endorsement stories about me to desperately try to fundraise, as her donations have hollowed out after her disastrous performance at the debate. It's all she's got. And so he has really made an impact. God bless him. Anyway, let me play this clip. This is a woman that finally got arrested and charged. And there are going to be many more.
3: So first I want to talk about

0: voter fraud. In the case of United States versus Brown Armstrong, and we'll have a graphic up there in a moment, the Department of Justice has charged a longtime California signature gatherer with one count of paying another person to register to vote in a federal election. The defendant, Brenda Lee Brown Armstrong, has signed a plea agreement and has admitted her guilt on this charge. According to the plea agreement, and she worked as a petition circulator, aka signature gatherer, here in Los Angeles for approximately 20 years. And starting in 2025 or so, after Ms. Brown Armstrong had a practice of going down to Skid Row here in Los Angeles, getting homeless people to sign these signature petitions that had to do with qualifying ballot measures and et cetera, she would sometimes find that the signatures would be disqualified because the people signing these signature petitions weren't actually registered to vote. So to remedy this flaw in her business arrangements, she would then gather, starting in 2025, stacks of voter registration forms from the Los Angeles County Registrar of Voters, and then go to Skid Row and downtown Los Angeles to have homeless people first sign the voter registration forms and then sign the signature petitions.
1: Folks, today, I'm glad we had that story, but we've run out of time, and I wanted to cover that in a little more depth, so we may do it tomorrow. There are many other things that we're going to cover about California to show you what's happening there. Might be a big change.
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5: With SRN News, I'm Jason Walker. Bloodshed at a mosque in Southern California.
6: Police in San Diego say two teenage suspects opened fire at the Islamic Center of San Diego, killing three men before killing themselves.
7: We are considering this a hate crime until it's not.
6: Police Chief Scott Wall.
7: So we have our two suspects that are deceased. We have three victims at the Islamic Center. All three are adults, for a total of five people that are deceased.
6: Aerial footage showed more than a dozen children holding hands and being walked out of the parking lot during the police response.
7: All of the kids are safe.
6: Wall says a security guard was among the victims and that the two suspects were found dead in a vehicle stopped in the middle of a road nearby. Audio courtesy KGTV. I'm Jennifer King.
5: President Trump is holding off on a military strike on Iran planned for Tuesday because of serious negotiations that are underway. But the president does add the clock is ticking for Iran to strike a deal or fighting would renew after a very fragile ceasefire. Federal jury has sided with OpenAI in a battle with Elon Musk.
8: Musk was a co-founder of OpenAI when it launched in 2015 and went on to create ChatGPT. After investing $38 million early on, Musk accused OpenAI CEO Sam Altman and his top deputy of shifting into a money-making mode behind his back. The nine-person jury unanimously found that Musk waited too long to file his lawsuit and missed the deadline for the statute of limitations. The jury served in an advisory role, but the judge accepted the verdict as the court's own and dismissed Musk's claims. I'm Lisa Dwyer.
5: Treasury Secretary Scott Bessent says the U.S. will give a 30-day extension for countries to import Russian oil already in tankers at sea. This is SRN News.
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17: Overnight will be clear with a low of 74. On Tuesday, expect intervals of clouds and sunshine with a thunderstorm in the afternoon and a high of 93. Tuesday night will be mainly clear with a low of 73. Wednesday will be partly sunny with a couple of showers in the afternoon and a high of 92. Thursday is forecasted to be mostly sunny with a chance of a thunderstorm in spots in the afternoon and a high of 91. I'm meteorologist Jason Katarina. That's your exclusive AccuWeather forecast on AM 930, The Answer.

So I think we can all agree that any act of violence targeting others and attacking, whether it be a mosque or a church or a synagogue, is completely unacceptable. And of course, I'm referring to the incident in San Diego on Monday. We're learning more about what exactly happened. And it seems as though there was an unfolding story leading up to that attack, in which the mother of one of the suspects was saying, look, my son is missing. There's some weapons missing. Thought he might be suicidal. And my friends, just a terrible, terrible tragedy unfolding in San Diego, California on Monday. And again, whatever kind of political violence, racial, religious violence that there is, obviously that is completely unacceptable. And so, again, this is just an awful thing that has occurred. And we'll tell you more about it here as we get more information this morning. But folks, welcome to the program. Kyle Warren with you. Here we are. It's Tuesday morning, and we hope that you're well on this Tuesday morning as we continue through our great week of broadcasting. We do have an awful lot to tell you about from Iran and many other things that are going on right now in terms of the president evidently having in mind to have another spectacular round of attacks, basically major offensives against Iran, but actually stopping that, saying that there may be a larger deal in the works. Now, I will say we've heard this kind of thing before, and so we're going to wait and see exactly what happens. Wouldn't it be great if you do not have to have a larger military operation? However, that being said, one would think that as we have gone through this, it seems now many times with Iran, on again, off again, yes, we will, no, we won't. It's going to be necessary, no, it won't be necessary. We just don't know. But I do have a feeling that we are going to have to see extended military operations that are going to finally bring this to some kind of conclusion, a conclusion that we can actually put our heads on the pillow at night and believe that this problem essentially is being taken care of. You're always going to have, for a long time, no matter what, I think you're going to have remnants of the terrorism factor, the IRGC, those that are on a mission, those who are going to want to continue to try to either attack Israel in whatever capacity, terrorist attacks or other kinds of things. That's going to be around for a long time. But it may be the idea that once the Iranian capabilities are truly, truly decimated, that might be the only starting point. And I think I'm not putting too fine a point on it here when I say for the world, because the world is going to benefit from the collapse and elimination of the current Iranian regime. There's just no other way, I think, to look at it. But once again, folks, welcome to the show. Once again, Kyle Warren with you. And it is Tuesday. Whatever time zone perspective you have this morning, we're glad that you're with us. Telephone lines are 949-822-7959. That's 949-822-7959. The texting line is 949-942-5997. That's 949-942-5997. And of course, the website is KyleWarrenShow.com. New and improved. You can send us a direct message and much more right there. KyleWarrenShow.com. Well, this from the Daily Mail. Three people, including a security guard, were shot dead outside a California mosque before a pair of teenage gunmen apparently took their own lives. This is a very bizarre story, to say the least. And to have three people, including that security guard, be killed in this shooting is just a terrible, terrible thing.
The mayhem began around 11:40 a.m. Monday when shots rang out at the Islamic Center of San Diego in Claremont. Officers arrived on the scene within 4 minutes and immediately observed the deceased victims outside the building, San Diego Police Chief Wes Scott Wall said in a press conference. The two suspects identified by NBC News as Kane Clark, 17, and Caleb Vasquez, 18, were found dead in a car nearby with apparent self-inflicted gunshot wounds, police said. Because of the Islamic Center's location, we are considering it a hate crime until it's not, Wall said in a news conference before turning to Mark Rimley, the FBI special agent in charge. Rimley said that the two shooters are teenagers, but did not provide further details. Police were at the homes of the shooters' relatives Monday evening and were probing hate rhetoric the shooters allegedly left behind. Now, multiple people were taken to the hospital after shots rang out, according to NBC News. The extent of their injuries is not known. An official at Sharp Memorial Hospital told the outlet they had activated their disaster protocols and are continuing to wait for more patients. And again, as this story unfolded, it looks as though, I believe, one of the mothers reported their child missing, I believe. And she tried to warn the police that the son was suicidal, that weapons were missing. Evidently, the teenagers, according to the reports that I've seen, were wearing some kind of camo clothing, basically, or some other kind of thing that would be more of a tactical kind of a militaristic sort of a costume, basically. So this is, again, we're still trying to find out exactly what it was and what exactly happened here. But once again, any kind of violence directed in this manner, no matter what we're talking about, is something that we just can't allow in this country. And so, folks, stay with us because we're going to come right back right after this. We've got a lot more to tell you about on this Tuesday morning. Kyle Warren with you. Stay right there.

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1: All right, welcome back, everybody. And we got a lot more to go. We're just getting started, and here in hour number one, we got another 3 hours and 40 minutes to go here on the program this morning as we head, we make our ultimate destination to the 6 o'clock hour and getting you through the overnights or the early morning hours, depending on your time zone perspective. And as we like to say here on the program, no slow news nights. That's what we do. And because, again, we are the fastest 4 hours in talk radio. No doubt about that. All right. So President Trump says that he's putting off a, quote, very major attack against Iran, quote, for a little while. This is from Fox News. President Donald Trump said Monday that Gulf allies had asked him to put off an attack on Iran for a few days because they felt they were close to a deal with Tehran. Well, other countries have come to me. They said, we're getting ready to do a very major attack tomorrow, Trump told reporters. He says, I put it off for a little while, hopefully maybe forever. But again, maybe just for a little while, basically. Evidently, Saudi Arabia and Qatar are part and parcel of this. But I think we do have the audio of President Trump discussing this. Let's listen in to President Trump.
2: Can you speak a little bit about your post on Truth Social on Iran and what was the decision that why you didn't attack Iran?
3: Well, other countries have come to me and they've said we were getting ready to do a very major attack tomorrow. I put it off for a little while, hopefully maybe forever, but possibly for a little while. Because we've had very big discussions with Iran, and we'll see what they amount to. I was asked by Saudi Arabia, Qatar, UAE, and some others if we could put it off for 2 or 3 days, a short period of time, because they think that they are getting very close to making a deal. And if we can do that where there's no nuclear weapon going into the hands of Iran, I think, and if they're satisfied, we will be probably satisfied also. We've informed Israel. We've informed other people in the Middle East that have been involved with us. And, you know, it's a very positive development, but we'll see whether or not it amounts to anything. We've had periods of time where we thought pretty much getting close to making a deal and it didn't work out. But this is a little bit different. Now, we're ready going tomorrow very big and not something I wanted to do, but we have no choice because we cannot let Iran.
1: That's right. We cannot let Iran have a nuclear weapon. I think that's in the common sense realm, don't you think? And of course, nobody in their right mind would. Except maybe political operatives, right? Political, you know, inherently, exclusively political people on the left, Democrat Party elite. And what am I saying? Well, what I'm saying is that it would seem to me that the need to defeat Donald Trump outweighs the common sense factor that says we should be united on eliminating any possibility that Iran would get a nuclear weapon. Now, don't tell me about the JCPOA or somehow that this is exactly what Obama and Kerry were trying to do, and they set up this framework, and it was all put in place, and it was the best thing you could ever hope for, and it was, you know, it was beyond our expectations and fit into the reality of the situation, blah, blah, blah. I just don't buy that, because I don't think that the way all that was set up was even at all a little tiny bit going in the direction we needed to go in. President Trump ripped up that agreement. And some may say, oh, well, President Trump ripped up the agreement. So, you know, he's the one that's caused this problem. Iran got the agreement ripped up. So what are they going to do? They're just going to, you know, go gangbusters on that. But Trump ripped up the agreement for good reason. Because left to its own devices, it would have eventually resulted, I think, sooner than later in a nuclear weapon being at the beck and call of the Iranian regime. And guess what? They would still continue to have their formidable conventional forces, defense forces and so forth, missiles and drones, a navy, airplanes. And if we would have allowed that to continue on, by the time it really would have been, okay, they've got the weapons built. It is only a matter of time for them to be able to launch a missile at Israel or somebody else in the region, or even, God forbid, developing their long-range missiles, which is why they fired the missiles at Diego Garcia in the first place. They're seeing how far these things really go. And that was not also part of the JCPOA. They couldn't go that far. And so we would have been into an emergency situation where you're trying to take out a much denser enemy in terms of their defensive capabilities. So here we are. This is where we need to be. We need to be eliminating this threat. And quite frankly, I know that President Trump has said this he's addressed this rather numerous times in these various press availabilities or talking to the press or and where those comments you just heard, they were making an official statement there about the Trump RX, which we'll also get to on the show today. But yes, President Trump has been talking about this, and I'm still wondering if we need some kind of a larger communique here about Iran. Maybe it's from President Trump or partially from President Trump, but also from others. Kind of like we saw before with Colin Powell back in the day in terms of going into Iraq. And that was, I remember when that whole scenario played out in terms of having Colin Powell showing, you know, a la President Kennedy with the Cuban Missile Crisis, here's the pictures of the stuff that we are looking at. So the American people, I think, you know, will get more on board with this because it has to be taken away. It has to be taken out of the realm of Trump wants it, so we just oppose it. Or Trump is doing this, but there's too much room in there for the Democrats or for the mainstream media narratives to be fostered and grown, saying that this is how this isn't even necessary. We don't need to do this. This is a war of choice, et cetera, et cetera. And then just point to the gas prices. So there's got to be a way to extract it out of all of that realm and back into the, if this were to have been allowed to continue, it would have eventually, in a very short period of time, comparatively, meant a very, very bad day for Israel or for surrounding countries or even for the United States itself. Because these people are serious. They're absolutely serious about this. So President Trump saying again, you know, at the behest of Qatar, Saudi Arabia, I believe the UAE, did he mention, I think the UAE, that he's holding off. Now, that also, though, and hopefully this means that there are some more back channels going from some of these countries. Look, you better do this because, you know, as President Trump likes to say, and I don't think he's too far off the mark, you know, that the people in Iran, the Iranian regime, as he calls them, he says, they're lunatics and they're crazy. Maybe they're crazy. This kind of thing. And I think that he's not too far off the mark with that. And hopefully if there are back channels going on, that they're telling these Iranian officials, whomever they may be, that you got to be careful with President Trump. He absolutely means what he says. He will follow through. He simply will follow through. And does that mean, is that one of the reasons why they think they might be closer to a larger deal here? Whatever that is. And I almost bristle at that word too, the deal. And I get it's the art of the deal. But I think there has to be, and I don't even want to call it an arrangement. I want it to be a capitulation. that says, where they say uncle, and they're not going to develop a nuclear weapon because the devastating aftermath of such a decision would be so unthinkable to them. But don't forget, some of these leaders in Iran, right? The thinkable is develop a nuclear weapon, shoot it at Israel, right? That's how they think. Stay with us, folks. Kyle Warren with you. We are coming right back.

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2: With SRN News, I'm Jason Walker. Wildfire that was sparked by the fatal crash of a small plane in New Mexico has triggered evacuations for an area north of the Capitan Mountains. The blaze began after the plane went down Thursday, killing all four people on board. Monday morning, that fire had grown to more than 19 square miles. Police in San Diego investigating that shooting at a mosque that left three men dead. Both shooters later committed suicide. Police say they were already looking for one of the shooters, both teenagers, since his mother called police concerned that her son was suicidal and had run away with a lot of weapons. Federal court has dismissed claims filed by OpenAI by Elon Musk, a setback for the world's richest man. This is SR.
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11: Overnight will be clear with a low of 74. Tuesday will bring intervals of clouds and sunshine with a thunderstorm expected in the afternoon, reaching a high of 93. Tuesday night will be mainly clear with a low of 73. Wednesday is predicted to be partly sunny with a couple of showers in the afternoon and a high of 92. I'm meteorologist Jason Caterina. That's your exclusive AccuWeather forecast on AM 930, The Answer.

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0: Kyle Warren with you, of course, 949-822-7959. That's the number to call. If you'd like to be part of the program this morning, that's 949-822-7959. Heading through the overnights or the early morning hours, depending on your time zone perspective this morning. And once again, we've got a lot more to tell you about and talk about. And Mark Cuban actually was at the White House on Monday. There's not a whole lot of love lost, I think, sometimes between the two billionaires, as it were, Mark Cuban and, of course, so many people watch him on Shark Tank and so forth, and in the basketball world. And you know, he has not been too flattering, it would seem, lately of Donald Trump. But it is interesting because Trump RX does seem to be having quite an impact. And this from Fox News, billionaire Mark Cuban stood on the White House stage Monday alongside the man he spent last year trying to keep out of the Oval Office, the former Shark Tank star and outspoken Kamala Harris surrogate, appeared beside President Donald Trump during the rollout of TrumpRx.gov, which is a new initiative aimed at lowering the cost of 600 generic prescription drugs. And we heard about TrumpRx the other day. In fact, I think when I was sitting in for Bill Bunkley, we had that particular Oval Office signing. And I believe that's one of the days when we were able to bring all that live to our afternoon audience. And so, yeah, I remember it wasn't all that long ago. So the program partners the Trump administration with major private sector companies, including Amazon, GoodRx, and Mark Cuban Cost Plus Drugs, officially making Trump and Cuban business partners after a history of heated political attacks. For much of the campaign cycle, Cuban repeatedly blasted Trump's economic policies while campaigning for Harris. Monday's appearance was a dramatic sight based on their shared vitriol. The awkward silent alliance comes shortly after Cuban admitted he regretted selling majority stake in the Dallas Mavericks to the Adelson family, led by billionaire Miriam Adelson, one of Trump's biggest donors. Cuban recently said in a podcast, "I regret who I sold it to," after the franchise traded away superstar Luka Doncic, if I'm pronouncing that correctly, and which I don't think that I am. When a reporter pointed out how remarkable it was to see the two former rivals sharing the stage, Trump quickly took a jab at the billionaire. "Well, he made a mistake. It was a big mistake," Trump said, drawing laughter from the crowd, even from Cuban himself. After the news conference, Cuban was swarmed by reporters asking whether he regretted backing Harris during the election. I'm not going into my politics at all," Cuban said, shutting down the question. You know, it's an interesting question. I get why they asked it, but I think we know the answer to that. I think it's yes and no. I think he'd do the same thing over again. But at the same time, he's got to realize that having, you know, and then again, I'm just speculating. I don't know about getting inside Mark Cuban's head here, but it would just seem to me that whatever vitriol or whatever problems you have with Trump, and on that level of whatever that billionaire level is, and maybe not even just a political one, I'm just speculating. It would seem to me that the regret certainly would come in having supported such an awful candidate. Okay, I mean, I can see, well, I'm just a Democrat and I want to support a Democrat nominee. I mean, I get it. That's, you know, people do. But I think it was so obvious that Kamala Harris was such an awful candidate, similar, but actually much worse than even Hillary Clinton, if that's even humanly possible. Yeah, Katie Porter. Katie Porter would be the absolute ultimate awful. And that's saying a lot. Kyle, are you saying Katie Porter would be worse than Kamala Harris? I think I am to some degree. I don't know. They might be equally as bad. There would just be an equal opportunity badness factor. I think maybe we'll just leave it at that. We just have to run for the hills if either one of them ever got elected to anything else around here. So yeah, I don't know. But yeah, I would think that the regret would also be that you supported such an awful candidate that would have not been, and let's face it, it would not have been, well, now we're going to have a Democrat, you know, administration, and you'll still be able to survive the 4 years. I think a Kamala Harris presidency would have been entirely a disaster. And whatever feelings or emotions or friend factor or non-friend factor, whatever the case may be, with Mark Cuban versus Donald Trump, you would just think that somebody who could do what Mark Cuban has done, and he's been very successful, and I think he's a pretty smart guy in that regard. It's interesting, when I've seen him on Shark Tank, his questions go right to the heart of the matter. He doesn't beat around the bush, and he seems to be able to make decisions pretty quickly. I think because he understands business and he understands marketing, he understands the products and so forth, and how they're marketed and why they would hit or why they wouldn't hit. And he's very astute at that, I think. But also at the same time, he's got to be smart enough to realize Kamala Harris was awful and a terrible candidate and would have been an even worse president. And I'm not trying to be mean-spirited. You know that I'm not. I'm simply calling it like I see it. But here's the thing. Maybe deep down, and again, this is just speculation, maybe deep down Mark Cuban probably looks at Donald Trump and says, how did this guy do this? How did he do this? How does he do it? You see, because I think especially at that level of, you know, the billionaire elite level, I think Mark Cuban knows that Trump is not a racist. He's not an authoritarian. He's not Hitler. He's not any of these things. But he's just on the opposite team. And so he had to campaign the way that he did. And maybe a lot of that is really true in terms of where that vitriol, because that's a good word in this article, where that vitriol comes from and the reality of it. But I have a feeling that he believes that Trump is actually pretty good at what he does. That's what I think. And of course, he could just hate his guts at the same time. But Trump RX, he says, Trump RX and Cost Plus Drugs working together is one step towards reducing your stress. To me, that's the ultimate goal. And I applaud that. For a billionaire who spent months campaigning against Trump, Cuban now finds himself helping promote one of the president's biggest healthcare initiatives. They're now best frenemies, the article says. I think that's pretty wild. Yeah. Well, that's the thing, though. This is what we need to be able to do, though. We need to be able to have things that, okay, this is good. This is going to help people. Let's work together on it. That's what the American voters are looking for, my friends. That's exactly what they're looking for. All right, so let's round out this segment of the program. We've got 60 seconds with Todd in Tampa. We'll count it in. 5, 4, 3, 2, 1. Go, Todd.
2: Let's get down to business, ladies and gentlemen. You saw that Cassidy, who's a fraud, got run over. Thank you. Okay, get rid of him. Okay, and his replacement, Donald, you have to understand something. Okay, I'm saying this from the beginning. The left has a hitman on every corner. You got to get Secret Service for Blanco and for Steve Hilton out there. Okay, by the way, that murder over there at the mosque in California was another Jesse Smollett situation. Ain't no Trump person going out doing any of that. Okay, that's the left killing their own to incite more violence. That's what the left does. Just like the Iranians, they kill their 41,000 people, okay, to shut them up. That's what they do. That's what communists do. That's what China does. That's what Iran does. Donald, don't give the crown prince. You know what I think of him? He's the clown prince. Okay, I don't want you giving them any more time. Okay, their time is run out. Okay, all they're doing is planning another hit on you, and that's what you need to get. You take them out. They only understand force. Give them what they understand. And take the oil and pay our military a bonus. Let's get to work and save the country. And if anybody in Kentucky votes for Massey, I hope your house has a sinkhole when you're in it. Let's go.
0: All right. 60 Seconds with Todd taking us out to the break. Folks, stay with us because we are going to come right back.

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1: 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The other line is, Iran was not on the verge of getting a nuke. Did you watch the 60 Minutes piece 3 Sundays ago? 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
4: 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Once again, Jake Sully, the former paraplegic human whose consciousness now resides in a Na'vi warrior, leads his family and people into battle against the human invaders, as well as a violent Na'vi nation known as the Ash People. Heroic themes emphasize the importance of family, courage, and sacrifice, but we also get more violence, sensuality, language, and non-Christian spirituality, too. So we're giving Avatar, Fire and Ash a 2 out of 5 for family friendliness. 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
5: 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She didn't have to keep living life this way, and that there was this living water that only he could offer her. And I just think it was just so beautiful. And I think it's important that we remember that. And that Jesus loves women, and he wants women to be respected, and he is the model that we all should follow.
6: More from Ashley and her husband Dave at FamilyMinute.org.
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1: So Tuesday morning continues here in hour number one, and it's flying by. And my friends, if you were born on this day in history, that's right. If you were born on this day in history, you share a birthday. This is pretty, well, it's pretty interesting. You share a birthday with Malcolm X, born in 1925, and of course, assassinated in 1965. That's Malcolm X. Also, Grace Jones. She was born in 1948. She's still going. And she's talked about, I just want to say, avant-garde. And, you know, she, of course, was a singer. And she was a model as well. And she was in A View to a Kill. Remember, she played Mayday in A View to a Kill. And I want to say that's like 1984 or 1985, if I recall correctly. But yeah, she was a Bond girl, as a matter of fact, opposite Roger Moore, which I think was his last outing as 007. Also, on this day in history, you share a birthday. This is pretty cool as well, with Pete Townsend of The Who. I believe he's like 80 years old at this point. And Pete Townsend, rock and roll icon, and also a very, very talented songwriter as well, I think. You know, giving us all kinds of different things, with The Who, and very interesting, you know, very interesting chord changes and interesting, just everything about it, and distinctly The Who. And there's a couple of other Pete Townsend songs. He has some other hits, you know, on his own as just Pete Townsend. You know, My Love Opened the Door. There's a great, now, if you ever get a chance, one of my favorite Pete Townsend songs of all time is a song called Give Blood. It's really cool. It's a really cool song. And it's very energetic. And so, you know, despite everything with The Who, which is a kind of, it's a thing unto itself, right, with The Who. And especially go back to, I remember when Tommy came out and everything. And of course, Pinball Wizard, with the big Elton John, you know, mega hit. He's associated with being the Pinball Wizard and so forth. Of course, written by Pete Townsend, basically. And so, again, kind of cool from back in those days. But yeah, Give Blood is a great, great Pete Townsend track. And so also on this day in history, you also, we find that Lawrence of Arabia passed away in 1935. So that's pretty interesting. Also on this day in 1962, and so this is a little nostalgic and maybe hearkening back to maybe a little bit of a different kind of time, a different kind of vibe, as it were. But there's that famous film clip, basically, footage of Marilyn Monroe singing Happy Birthday to President John F. Kennedy in 1962 on this day. How cool is that? And of course, that's been imitated. And if there were memes back then, that would have been like one of the ultimate memes that you could have ever had. And it certainly shows up in pop culture or sometimes in movies and things, that there are references to it, but it was definitely a very iconic moment, shall we say. Also, on this day in history, the Soviets ratified the treaty banning nuclear weapons in outer space, or the testing of those. And so that was back in 1967. Very interesting indeed. And then also, in 1864, on May the 19th, 1864, President Abraham

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2: Does not go well. And I think one of the major what-if scenarios in our history is, what if President Lincoln had lived? And I think you could make another case as well. What if John F. Kennedy had lived? What would have been the state of affairs? Now, some could say it would be much worse. Some would say it could have been better. It would have perhaps had a significant effect on the escalation of the Vietnam War, for example. We just will never know. In fact, one of the prevailing viewpoints, it seems, on the Kennedy presidency is that we truly won't know exactly how successful or not the Kennedy presidency would have been, because he was taken by an assassin's bullet back in 1963 in November. And so, again, we just don't know. But I do know this, and that is the optimism that I think would have existed in 1865 after the war had come to a conclusion, the optimism recognizing a very difficult road ahead in Reconstruction, but the optimism would have been there that we've come through this, we can actually, we can do this for the good. We can do this for to make things better. And I think the similar kind of thing was around President Kennedy at the time, that the future could be bright. The future could be good. The future was now, the torch was now being passed to the new generation, just as he talked about in his inaugural address. And things could be fundamentally different in terms of having a brighter future. And so, again, that is something that we'll never know, will we? But it's up to us every day to make that future bright. And I think what we're up to these days is exactly what needs to happen. And I don't mean, oh, just go out and cause division, have ICE ruin our communities and disrupt. No. Of course, they're not there to disrupt the communities. They're actually there to help solidify the communities, because you wouldn't have criminal aliens in your midst. So I think what we're up to today has that potential to make things so much better. I think that's what President Trump wants for the country. He wants the country to be a showplace, not just Washington, D.C., but that's a focal point. But I think he wants the excellence to spread throughout the land. And there are so many Americans who want to demonstrate and do in so many ways demonstrate that excellence. But the idea is maybe it could permeate again. It could take over to where the excellence factor is the norm and not the lowest common denominator factor. I think that's what President Trump is trying to help Americans accomplish. Unfortunately, I think you do have the other side of the aisle that thrives on things being not so great, because then they need more government programs. And these government programs don't take things from not so great to great, do they? I don't think we have a real good example of something like that. The only way to get from not so great to great is to have good opportunity to allow the people to excel, and to have that be the normative driving factor, and get government out of the way. It's not government doling something out that's going to make America great. It's Americans working hard and taking responsibility and shining the way that we're supposed to shine, that city on a hill. That's what's going to do it. Stay with us, folks. We're coming right back.

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3: 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Wonderful guy to sit next to in a restaurant. Not to talk with. We're talking about an empty suit.
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4: With SRN News, I'm Jason Walker. Supreme Court rejecting appeals from pharmaceutical companies that may object to negotiating Medicare drug prices with the federal government.
5: The justices gave no comment in leaving in place rulings from the Federal Appeals Court in Philadelphia that dismissed the drug manufacturers' claims. The negotiation program was created as part of the 2022 Inflation Reduction Act. The law requires the government to negotiate prices for certain high-cost drugs in the federal insurance program for older adults on an annual basis. Republicans have criticized aspects of the law, which was signed by Democratic President Joe Biden. But the Trump administration has embraced the authority to bring drug makers to the negotiating table. Marcela Sanchez, Washington.
4: An American doctor has a rare variant of Ebola. More on the story from correspondent Ed Donahue.
6: The organization he works for says Dr. Peter Stafford had been treating patients at a hospital in eastern Congo and developed symptoms. Infectious disease specialist Dr. Celine Gounder says doctors are likely to be among the first to be infected.
7: This is Bundibugyo Ebola virus. So this is a more rare species of Ebola virus for which we have no vaccine or specific treatment.
6: Ebola spreads person to person through direct contact with bodily fluid. The CDC says seven Americans, including Dr. Stafford, are being transported to Germany for monitoring. I'm Ed Donahue.
4: Negotiators reaching a deal to end a strike that has brought North America's largest commuter rail system to a standstill over the weekend. The deal between the Long Island Railroad and union leaders announced Monday. The two sides had bargained for a number of years before the strike actually went into effect last Saturday. This is SRN News.
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10: 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McAfee says voice clones hit 85% accuracy. 70% of us can't tell what's real. 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Otter Pop. Walnut. And when you get that emergency call for money, ask for that word. 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I'm Kim Komando, and every Thursday, I will cut right through it just for you. 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
13: Overnight will be clear with a low of 74. On Tuesday, expect intervals of clouds and sunshine with a thunderstorm in the afternoon and a high of 93. Tuesday night will be mainly clear with a low of 73. Wednesday will be partly sunny with a couple of showers in the afternoon and a high of 92. Thursday is set to be mostly sunny with a chance of a thunderstorm in spots in the afternoon and a high of 91. I'm meteorologist Jason Caterina. That's your exclusive AccuWeather forecast on AM 930, The Answer.

So Vladimir Putin is actually now heading to China for another meeting with President Xi. Are you surprised about that? I'm not. And this is the second time this year that the two leaders have met. And of course, I think they have to have a confab now about what are we going to do about Donald Trump? What are we going to do about the Americans? What are we going to do about Iran? Because, my friends, don't forget, we've got that axis of evil that is alive and well. And so it'd be interesting to see. Wouldn't it be interesting to be the fly on the wall in that discussion? But I do think as well that, of course, it's Putin that's much more coming hat in hand to Beijing and not the other way around. All right, folks, welcome to the program. It's Tuesday morning. Hour number two is here, is upon us. Telephone lines, of course, 949-822-7959. That's the number to call if you'd like to be part of the program this morning. The texting line is 949-942-5997. That's 949-942-5997. And you can send us a direct message via the website, KyleWarrenShow.com. New and improved. And we'd love to get your direct message this morning. Well, a lot going on, a lot happening. And certainly the Iran factor continues to dominate. President Trump, as we've been talking about, says he's put off a very major attack. Looks like Qatar, Saudi Arabia as well. The UAE had really asked the president essentially, you know, asked him to not have this attack happen because I think he was ready to give that order because they believe somehow, quote unquote, a deal is nearby. And we'll see. But again, I'm not really holding my breath as to having a deal that we could trust the Iranians. And it's not about criticizing Trump, by the way. I think Trump is trying to get from point A to point B on this thing. And he knows that, see, the status quo would have been completely unacceptable. There is no way that he could have let that just continue on down the road. Yes, worry about the midterms. Yes, worry about domestic policy. Yes, worry about not just keeping, and that's another thing that really irks me, is the idea, well, we just got to try to keep our slim majority. I think we need to grow the majority. That's the attitude. If we played like we're trying to really grow the majority, I think we might see some pretty amazing things happen. And don't forget, or don't worry, I understand the reality of the real world. I get it. But what I'm just right before we went to the top of the hour, I was talking about the things that really can make America great. Having the opportunity, having excellence permeate our being so that whenever you hear about something happening in America, you hear about an idea or an innovation, or you hear about how things are being dealt with, that the world would say, that's the gold standard. That's the excellent standard. That's what we should be striving for. That's one of the reasons I want to go to America and partake in the great opportunities there. You know, so one of the things, of course, and I do believe that President Trump does want that for America. No doubt about it. But of course, the idea here is that you try to get to some deal, you try to get to some kind of a meeting, not of the minds, but as a way of making sure that a nuclear weapon is not possible. And so, yeah, you work for the midterms and you try to expand those majorities, like I was saying. And if we played it like we were just literally trying to do that, to bring that whole notion of excellence back to the forefront, I think we could. You know, because I need to be optimistic on that.
Like I said, I understand the reality of the real world, but haven't we had enough of this, right? Haven't we had enough of the constant drumbeat of negativity and the constant drumbeat of just being contrary to be contrary? I'm not talking about, you know, you can't have an opposition party or you can't have your own political notions or things like that. People are always going to. But being able to try to come together on the things that really are going to matter, that's what's missing. That's why China and Russia and Iran and any other bad actor that we can think of, that's why they're able to gain the momentum that they do gain. That's why. And so once again, I believe we can do it, and we should at least act as though we should, as though that's what we're doing, trying to expand these majorities, making sure that a Republican wins in California, because like I said, it's just, we've gone too far. We've had enough of this, and it's time to do something different. President Trump is the Charles Lindbergh of modern American politics. He's demonstrating that you can fly across the Atlantic. It's doable. And then a bunch of people started flying across the Atlantic. It became commonplace. So as I wax philosophical here today on this second hour of the Tuesday edition, that's what I'm talking about. It's time to say, yeah, this is doable, and act like it, and work for that, because we can accomplish these great things. All right, so waxing philosophical, and then we're going to come right back. We got a lot more news and updates to tell you about. Kyle Warren with you here on Tuesday morning, 949-822-7959. Come on back, because we will be right here.

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4: 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Once again, Jake Sully, the former paraplegic human whose consciousness now resides in a Na'vi warrior, leads his family and people into battle against the human invaders, as well as a violent Na'vi nation known as the Ash People. Heroic themes emphasize the importance of family, courage, and sacrifice, but we also get more violence, sensuality, language, and non-Christian spirituality, too. 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
5: 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She didn't have to keep a living life this way, and that there was this living water that only he could offer her. And I just think it was just so beautiful. And I think it's important that we remember that. And that Jesus loves women, and he wants women to be respected, and he is the model that we all should follow.
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0: All right, welcome back, everybody. Kyle Warren with you, of course, 949-822-7959. That's the number to call as we head through the overnights or early morning hours, depending on your time zone perspective, whatever it might be. And we are glad that you're there, KyleWarrenShow.com, of course. And let's head over to the telephone lines because we've got Mary in Sarasota giving us a call this morning. Good morning, Mary.
1: Mr. Music, good morning. Happy day in California. Making it great or keeping it great and making looking to make it even better.
0: Mm-hmm.
1: Just wanted to say that I threw some support to Mr. Hilton today.
0: Really? Wow.
1: I did, and I wanted to encourage all your listeners across the highways and byways, as you say, just because we happen to vote in one state doesn't mean that we can't impact these races across the United States, including California, your California.
0: That's amazing. Yeah. That's really something.
1: Yeah. Well, yeah, it's going to be really something when a Republican gets in the governor's seat there in your fine state.
0: Well, I appreciate that. I sure hope you're right. And, you know, a lot of people, you know, everybody that I talk to, nobody likes what's happening, you know, and they want this major sea change. They don't want just a little bit. I think they want it like you're talking about. I mean, to really be a seismic shift, because they want to see better policies and they want to see the great things that California has to offer, because at one time it was such a great powerhouse and it's just been degraded by the Democrats.
1: Well, yes. And, you know, if someone would just lend an ear to Karen Bass for 15 seconds, they would know exactly why a change is necessary. And going to Harris, Camel Nose Harris, as it relates to Cuban, you know, I think jealousy is what Cuban has going with Trump.
0: Mm-hmm.
1: Just one of those jealousy things. And Cuban's smart, but not smart enough to know that Kamala Harris and her word salad about being unburdened on all that, it's right out of the Marxist playbook.
0: Oh, yeah. Yeah.
1: Those who, yeah.
0: I think you're right on the money about Mark Cuban. No, I think you're right. I think he is jealous of Donald Trump. I think a lot of these high level players truly are, because I don't think they understand how Trump did it.
1: Yeah, and it raises its ugly head, its ugly green head. It raises its, you know, even among billionaires, they're not exempt from it. But reinforce what Tampa Todd was saying about Massey in Kentucky. We're moving across the country.
0: Mm-hmm.
1: from sea to shining sea. But yeah, I agree with Tampa Todd. Get Massey out of there one way or t'other. If you got to throw some support to his opposition, throw it at him, send it to Kentucky. You know, just like I say, just because we vote in one state doesn't mean that we don't have friends or contacts or, you know, able to mm-hmm. share good information across the country. And Radio Free America and the Kyle Warren Show does such a great job of facilitating that. So thank you very much.
0: Well, thank you, Mary. I appreciate it so very much. And this is a great call this morning. And so once again, yeah, it's just great to hear from you, and I really do appreciate it.
1: Thank you. Have a good day. Bye.
0: You too. Take care. Mary in Sarasota, everybody. Great call. And Mary's exactly right. It's like we're all in this fight, no matter where we're at, right, in America. And so I find that to be quite refreshing. I think that is really something. And yeah, we'll talk a little bit more about Thomas Massey as well. And, you know, I understand, you know, someone who wants to have a lot more fiscal responsibility when it comes to the federal government, I think that's long overdue. It's something that needs to be a major component. But I think J.D. Vance kind of was able to encompass this, I think, pretty well when it comes to the Rand Paul or Thomas Massey type of issue. And that is, you know, they need to be able to be there when it really counts. And as I've talked about before, I think that, you know, when it's just about, when it appears to be just about building your brand, you know, I'm just the contrarian brand. No matter what happens, I'm just going to say it's just too much money. We're spending too much. Whatever their proposal is, I don't like it because it's just too much. Okay, well, how much do we need to cut it by? I don't know how much we need to cut it by. We just need, I don't know. I just don't like it. And so I'm always going to vote no until the point where even President Trump, when he's been, you know, talking with the press or giving some remarks, he'll say, okay, well, then we know that certain people are just going to be no votes. So why try to convince them? Why try to do any of that? Because in my opinion, I think it just becomes, this is my brand. Now, I like Rand Paul very much, for example. I think he's a good guy overall, but I do think, and I appreciate what he was doing the other day when it came to getting to the roots of COVID-19 and the whistleblower hearing that he had. That is incredibly important. But at the same time, though, it's kind of like what J.D. Vance was talking about. You know, you got to be able to be counted on when the chips are down, especially when you have these such, you know, small margins. We got to be able to get things passed. We have to have some unity because guess what? You're not going to change, and I hate to say it like this because I want to be optimistic, but you're not going to fundamentally reverse all government spending overnight. It's just not going to happen. You need to be able to build a much greater consensus. There has to be a lot more, direct addressing of these kinds of problems. But you can't just sit on the sidelines and go, this is all screwed up. I don't like it, you know, because it's not going to affect the kind of change that you're talking about. It can build your brand. Oh, well, I'm consistent and I'm always mad about spending or what have you. But it's going to result in the ongoing problems that are being exacerbated by the Democrats, I think. And so, in other words, pick your battles. Pick the times when you're going to resist on principle and say, this is my philosophy and it's so important to me, so I'm standing up for my belief system here, whatever it might be. But we've got to be able to move the ball down the field. And I think that's what's such a frustrating aspect of this. And this is why I think Thomas Massey is going to have a very, very difficult time of it. In fact, maybe next segment we'll hear there's a clip from Harry Enten over at CNN about polling on this and Donald Trump's influence and the influence that his endorsement or non-endorsement can have, especially where Thomas Massey is concerned. So this is a big part of the problem. And I think it's a good way of putting it, that we need to be able to move the football down the field, because if we can't do that, we'll never get in position to make a touchdown. We'll never get in position to even kick a field goal, because sometimes that field goal wins the game, right? Those extra points on the board are just enough sometimes to sway the end of the game, depending on how everything else goes. But you got to get into the good field position to be able to do that. So I do think that there will be maybe some changes in terms of who's occupying that congressional seat, and we'll see. But once again, thank you, Mary, for the call. And I so much appreciate Mary's perspective this morning. Again, doesn't matter where we're sitting within the country, we all have a great stake in what's happening. And, you know, if there can be, if a miracle can be pulled off in California, yes, for the governor's mansion, but maybe hopefully down ticket as well. But if a miracle can be pulled off in California, it's going to show that, you know, some of these plays do work. And we do. And maybe that's a first down. Maybe that's a couple of first downs right there, you know. In other words, to show, and especially in Los Angeles, like Mary was talking about Karen Bass, to show in Los Angeles that they finally got to the point where it is so awful that they're willing to make a change. And that's where the Democrats have brought us. Stay with us, folks. Kyle Warren with you. We're coming right back.
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5: With SRN News, I'm Jason Weicker. Russian President Vladimir Putin traveling to China to meet with leader Xi Jinping. That visit comes less than a week after President Trump wrapped up his own trip to Beijing. The meeting is likely to be closely watched as China seeks to maintain stable relations with the United States while also preserving strong ties with the Kremlin. A New York judge says federal agents can no longer make arrests without exceptional circumstances in and around three Manhattan buildings where immigration proceedings occur. The judge does say agents can make arrests if there are serious threats to public safety. Congo will open three treatment centers for the Ebola virus. And the World Health Organization is sending a team of experts into the country. At least 120 people have died.
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9: Overnight will be clear with a low of 74. On Tuesday, expect intervals of clouds and sunshine with a thunderstorm in the afternoon and a high of 93. Tuesday night will be mainly clear with a low of 73. Wednesday will be partly sunny with a couple of showers in the afternoon and a high of 92. Thursday is forecasted to be mostly sunny with a chance of a thunderstorm in spots in the afternoon and a high of 91. I'm meteorologist Jason Caterina. That's your exclusive AccuWeather forecast on AM 930, The Answer.

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1: 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No matter who you think you know, you won't get through.
0: All right, welcome back, everybody. Kyle Warren with you.
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0: And we've got a lot more ground to cover as we head through the program. This morning, 949-822-7959, that's the number to call if you'd like to be part of the program this morning. And, of course, KyleWarrenShow.com. We've got our numbers there. We've got our direct message. You can find out about our live streams. And welcome to everybody, by the way, joining us this morning on TalkStream Live. It's great to have you with us wherever you're listening from. And drop us a line, KyleWarrenShow.com. Click on send a direct message, and you'll be off and running from there. Well, let's head back over to the telephone lines this morning. And we've got Jim in Clearwater giving us a call. Good morning, Jim. Thanks for calling.
2: Morning, Kyle. I had a comment. One thing I'm not really impressed about Mr. Trump is he doesn't really seem to promote our system of government very well. You know, praising Xi Jinping to me was just a bad idea. The guy's a communist. Yeah, be an atheist to be in his party. It's one party rule, and he's got a horrific track record with Tibetan Buddhists, Uyghur Muslims, and Falun Gong, the practice. So I just don't get that part about Trump. He's always trying to make these money deals. And looks like, you know, we're going to probably throw Taiwan under the communist bus because he's not really talking much of a game for them. And similar in Iran, you know, he doesn't talk about it being a theocracy run by Muslims. It doesn't have equal rights. And we're a representative democracy. Our, you know, we believe in equal rights for everybody. And that's the only thing that just irks me about Mr. Trump.
0: Well, you know, I hear you. And I'm, you know, we've talked a little bit about, too, about the constant lauding of Xi Jinping. And I think that's very much in Trump's character. I think that's how he's done this, I think, for a very, very long time in terms of business. And I do hear what you're saying, because I think on the nationals, on the international stage, I having a little bit more, you know, criticism, I think, of their system or of their, in other words, more clearly define who we're dealing with. And you're right, because especially when it comes to human rights in China or human rights or religious rights or any kind of rights for that matter in Iran, yes, we should always be up on the higher level, you know, pointing out where these things are so awful for people. But I do think that's part of Trump's personality. But yeah, I think he could stand to just simply dial it back a little bit in terms of the gushing about Xi Jinping.
2: Yeah. And, you know, I'm looking at this map. Here's the problem. I mean, this is just too late now to do anything about this. Afghanistan. If we had stayed in Afghanistan, they have a huge border with Iran. You know, and I know we don't want to put boots on the ground in Iran. I'm all about that. He wants these suicide bombers. I don't want to see our guys get blown up by that crazy people. But how much easier would it be to fund a guerrilla war for the Persians that want to, you know, if, you know, I think we should be able to pass the baton on to the Persians if they don't want to be Muslims and he wanted to get their country back. And this would be but it would have been a super easy way, or much easier, if we just stayed the course in Afghanistan. What do you think?
0: Yeah, well, I do think, especially in Iran, I mean, there's over 90 million people that live there. And if they wanted to, they can rise up. And yeah, I do think we should, you know, explore giving them support. But at the same time, too, saying to the Arab countries around there, say, listen, you know, you guys got to step up. We're going to do this heavy lifting, and you have to carry it through to its end. And if you want to help support an uprising or you know, some kind of civil war or something like that, a revolution, a counter revolution, then yeah. But so I think this needs to be talked about too in those private meetings, to say, look, we're expending a lot of time and energy, and we're decimating them for you. And it's time for you guys to step up.
2: Yeah, for sure. Problem with these countries, though, they're pretty much all theocracies too. They're all Muslim countries, pretty much, except for Israel. But if the Persians, I mean, we don't know, because before 79, you know, there were a lot. I don't know if Islam was the main religion, but it was certainly wasn't very strict at all. And if they want to go back to that, I mean, the best way we can do it is at least give, you know, arm them up anyway and say, hey, man, you know, this is all we can do for you, because, you know, we just get, we don't want to get too mired into it. But they should at least have that option. That's why we had the Second Amendment here, I think.
0: well, right. Yeah, exactly. And yeah, they're much more modern, much more westernized in Iran prior to the 1979 Islamic Revolution there. And they may have been predominantly Muslim, if I think that they would have been, but it was a very, very different thing. Here you had the Ayatollah come in, and he had been, you know, looking to do this for many years. I think he was in France for a long time, and they were able to come in and show that this is exactly what authoritarians do. I wish President Trump would just constantly tell the Democrats, look, stop calling America these kinds of things and go over to Tehran and do some protesting over there, because that's where this is actually happening. But I think you're exactly right. I think more contrasts for this would be really helpful in driving support for ending this awful regime.
2: Yeah, yeah. If we had like a secular government like the Shah had, I mean, that was actually a pretty good government. They were a halfway decent ally, not great, but, you know, not bad either. That would be a really great improvement. But anyway,
0: I agree. And having more stability in that region by the eventual demise of the Iranian regime as it presently constituted would be better for everybody. I mean, nothing's ever going to be perfect, I think, in the Middle East, but more stability equals better opportunities for oil to be very, very cheap. And that means that the economy will benefit from that.
2: Yeah, I agree. Yeah. All right. Well, I just wanted to mention that.
0: Cool. I appreciate it very much, Jim. Thank you so much. Have a great, great morning.
2: Okay, bye.
0: All right, take care. Jim in Clearwater, everybody. Great call as well. And see, that's the thing. I think what people are looking for is there to be that sea change that helps to bring back the stability that is so important in that area of the world. And that includes the Abraham Accords and having a real vision. See, that's the thing about President Trump. President Trump actually is trying to affect actual change for the globe at this point. It's no more kicking the can down the road. It's no more simply saying, oh, that's a shame. You know, oh, that's a shame. And, well, nothing much we can do about anything. So we'll just continue to try to kind of manage these problems and hope it doesn't get too far out of hand, so that I can end up my presidency on a high note, and we'll do a couple of things here and there and try to get out of it without too much damage. And I think President Trump, I think while he doesn't want a lot of damage, I think he realizes that sometimes you're going to mix it up and there's going to be some damage. But I think he looks forward to the conclusion. And he's not afraid to go through the messy part of these kinds of things. You see, because standard issue garden variety politicians and political parties, even to a great degree, and certainly the media, is that what is the temperature today? Well, gas prices are high today. So run out there and give me some stories about how gas prices are killing everything and make sure that people are riled up about it today. No context. No, and I'm not for higher gas prices, but I do see that there is this notion of getting everybody riled up and angry that something got a little bit out of kilter because of this larger issue that's being dealt with. You get rid of the Iranian regime, and something better, more organic, like Jim is talking about, takes its place. We're not fighting this war same time next year. We're not fighting this war, you know, on a regular basis. We'd be in a much better position to enjoy prosperity as the years go by. Can you imagine get 3-4 years down the road and you say, wow, gas prices have been low for a very long time. It's allowed our economy to expand and people are prospering like we've never seen before. Well, why is that? Because somebody named President Trump decided to take the bull by the horns. Yeah. All right. Stay with us, folks. Kyle Warren with you. We are coming right back.
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right, welcome back, everybody. Kyle Warren with you, of course, as we head through Tuesday morning, starting to approach the top of the hour, up to the 4 o'clock hour, and we'll be talking with Denise Simon here in just a few minutes. And folks, don't forget, when you provide an ultrasound to a woman or a young girl in an unplanned pregnancy, you can save a baby. 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And my friends, a great response, and we need you. 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And so once again, my friends, and, you know, by the way, this is a really great, great organization. And by the way, your gift of $28, I just want to reiterate, all of that goes to helping provide that free ultrasound, because they fundraise separately for administrative and overhead costs. And so again, you can be confident that when you support this ministry, that all of what you're giving is going to do that very thing that we're telling you about. So this is a great, great thing indeed. And so once again, folks, here we are. It's Tuesday morning, like I said, approaching the 4 o'clock hour. And we've had some great calls this morning. And I really appreciate it, because this is exactly the kind of optimism, and this is exactly the kind of mentality that I think we need to constantly cultivate as we make our way here, especially up through and into the midterms, because I think people need to see that they need to realize just how much we are enthusiastic to have the very best parts of our country be featured. What do the Democrats really offer? I think that's a great question. They offer the guise of having some kind of I don't want to say safety net, because that's not what I think it is. I think it's this notion that somehow all of these government programs and all of this government intervention is going to somehow save them. It's going to keep them safe from Donald Trump, who's trying to steal our democracy, blah, blah, blah. But at the same time, it stagnates people. It stagnates the society. There's nothing to accomplish, to challenge, to overcome, to have that satisfaction of saying, I did it. I was able to open that business. I was able to accomplish that goal, whatever that might be. Is it the white picket fence and the American dream? It's different for everybody. But that's the thing. I think the left offers stagnation. They don't offer expansion. They don't offer exploration. They don't offer, you know what? You could be in your garage and you could build that next big thing, invent that next big thing. Because all the great stuff we have today seems like it came, I know it's not 100%, but it just seems like a lot of the great stuff that we have today came from somebody's garage, because they had an idea. Well, the left doesn't, they don't promote ideas. They promote an ideology. They promote a conformative way of thinking. See, this is one of the reasons, too, I think that in the Republic,

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2: And the Denise Simon, pardon me, yes, and the Denise Simon Experience on Facebook. I'll get it right. Welcome to the show once again, Denise. Welcome back.
3: All right, thank you. Good morning.
2: Good morning. Well, you know, okay, so tell us what you think here. So we're putting off the major attack because Saudi Arabia and Qatar and the UAE asked us to?
3: Well, that's what we're being told.
2: Yep.
3: Mm-hmm. Question is why? Because there's some very big talks going on. Very big. Who's doing the talking?
2: Yeah, and we've had big talks already all the time. There's always some major thing.
3: They happening. Really they want to make a deal. Well, I don't like the deal. Well, they want to make another deal. Well, we don't like that deal either. Look, yeah, I was thinking the JCPOA, which was the product of the Obama John Kerry operation. Just on a nuclear weapon. How many years did that thing stretch out? And how many machinations and meetings that were going on wherever they would necessarily happening? And then we finally had to just cough up some money that apparently we've been sitting on for years and years and years, and we flew it over there to Switzerland and dropped it in pallets. And you know, that was supposed to get them to do it. You know, the United Nations and the Energy Commission and the, you know, that whole thing. That was the best that they could do, you know, reining in a terrorist state.
2: Mm-hmm.
3: And that went on for a very long. So they're doing the exact same thing to Trump. The exact same thing.
2: Yeah, it's I'm curious because I would think that, and I, you know, and by the way, I want Trump to be able to give the order if he needs to give the order, and that's going to be his call. But I'm wondering if we would see anything happening prior to, okay, launch the massive attack. I expect they're just in position to do that, or would they have to tool up for that somehow?
3: Well, we just brought home the Ford, so I don't know what this necessarily looks like, unless there is, you know, some other kind of hybrid thought plan that is on the table that we would pull the trigger on, no pun intended.
2: Mm-hmm.
3: Bessent just seized apparently one huge or a huge number of cryptocurrency accounts that apparently had belonged to Iran. Now, I don't know how you necessarily do that, but it's interesting that, you know, he did. So he's trying to break them economically. Okay, I like that. Is there, you know, what does that necessarily look like? How's that? How immediate is that hurt? And is that hurt stout enough to, you know, get Iran to capitulate? I just don't think they're going to surrender. I just don't think that they are.
2: Yeah. No, I hear you. Because, I mean, they're many are true believers, they're on a mission, and, you know, they want to fight to the last man kind of thing.
3: Mm-hmm.
2: Yeah.
3: Well, that's what they're doing.
2: Well, I'll tell you what, Denise, stay right there if you would. We're going to come right back as we approach the 4 o'clock hour. We've got a lot more ground to cover, much more with Denise Simon, everybody. Kyle Warren with you, of course. Come on back, because we will be right here. I promise.

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0: California city outside of Los Angeles of Arcadia, of course, is not a, means not a, a big city, but certainly not a small city as well, has admitted pleading guilty. Again, this is an elected official, a mayor, of being a spy for China. This is the real deal. This is happening. This isn't our conspiracy theories. The quote is by her own admission.
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2: With SRN News, I'm Jason Walker. Federal jury siding with OpenAI in a battle with Elon Musk. Lisa Dwyer reports.
3: Musk was a co-founder of OpenAI when it launched in 2015 and went on to create ChatGPT. After investing $38 million early on, Musk accused OpenAI CEO Sam Altman and his top deputy of shifting into a money-making mode behind his back. The nine-person jury unanimously found that Musk waited too long to file his lawsuit and missed the deadline for the statute of limitations. The jury served in an advisory role, but the judge accepted the verdict as the court's own and dismissed Musk's claims. I'm Lisa Dwyer.
2: Well, the Justice Department announcing a $1.7 billion anti-weaponization fund. It's part of the president's IRS lawsuit settlement. Correspondent Laura Winter.
4: As part of the settlement agreement in the president's $10 billion lawsuit against the IRS, another fund is being created for others targeted during the Biden administration. The attorney general is establishing an anti-weaponization fund with close to $2 billion in it. The president sued the IRS after a government contractor pled guilty to stealing his tax information along with some other wealthy Americans and then leaked all the documents to the media in 2019 and 2020. Laura Winters reporting.
2: A shooting Monday in a San Diego mosque, leaving three people dead. Both suspects also are dead, apparently by suicide. Authorities say both suspects were teenagers. The case is considered to be a hate crime. A gun and a notebook. The prosecutors say Luigi Mangione used in the killing, or had in the killing, of healthcare CEO Brian Thompson, and be used as evidence. This is SRN News.
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8: 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Once again, Jake Sully, the former paraplegic human whose consciousness now resides in a Na'vi warrior, leads his family and people into battle against the human invaders, as well as a violent Na'vi nation known as the Ash People. Heroic themes emphasize the importance of family, courage, and sacrifice, but we also get more violence, sensuality, language, and non-Christian spirituality, too. So we're giving Avatar, Fire and Ash a 2 out of 5 for family friendliness. 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I'm Adam Holtz for Plugged In by Focus on the Family.
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9: 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She didn't have to keep living life this way, and that there was this living water that only he could offer her. And I just think it was just so beautiful. And I think it's important that we remember that, and that Jesus loves women, and he wants women to be respected, and he is the model that we all should follow.
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15: Overnight will be clear with a low of 74. Tuesday will bring intervals of clouds and sunshine with a thunderstorm expected in the afternoon, reaching a high of 93. Tuesday night will be mainly clear with a low of 73. Wednesday is predicted to be partly sunny with a couple of showers in the afternoon and a high of 92. I'm meteorologist Jason Katarina. That's your exclusive AccuWeather forecast on AM 930, The Answer.

0: Also, retired U.S. Army Lieutenant General Keith Kellogg is now on record saying that Trump should bring Iran to its knees, seize Karg Island, break off negotiations, and just go full tilt, is from what I'm gathering here. But what are the options really here? And what does it mean to have the Strait of Hormuz continued to be essentially shut down? And where do we go from here? These are very good questions, my friends. Welcome back to the program. Kyle Warren with you, of course. It's Tuesday morning, hour number three, getting off to a great start here. We've got Denise Simon, founderscode.com, and the Denise Simon Experience on Facebook, of course. And we'll open up the telephone lines at the bottom of this hour, and we'll hope to hear some of your comments and questions then. But right now, of course, we've got Denise Simon, as I was just saying. And Denise, what do you think, first off, about Kellogg's, you know, what his sentiments are here? Should we go ahead and take Karg Island? And what do you think?
1: Yeah.
0: Yeah, I'm kind of on the same mindset there.
1: You know, how long do we want to be talking about this?
0: I know. Good question.
1: You know, what is the whole thing of Iran should be history by now. You know, we should be looking forward to really something else. And we just can't seem to finish the job. I mean, we have not even finished the job in Gaza. I mean, where are we with that? You know, we've got a, you know, we didn't finish Vietnam. We never really finished Korea, for that matter. You know what I'm saying? I mean, it's just, what, we didn't finish Afghanistan. We really didn't. What are we doing here?
0: Yeah.
1: Now, I'm not a proponent of war. I mean, you know, but you can give away way too much when it comes to diplomacy in order to avoid a military conflict. I'm not an expert at this. I've never been in the military. I've talked to hundreds and hundreds and hundreds of veterans, and they're all over the place with what they think. Mm-hmm. So, you know, they all get a chance to be heard by me. Not that that's a big deal, but, you know, I listen to what they have to say. I get it. But Keith Kellogg and General Keane are both really saying the same thing. Kellogg's being a little bit more aggressive with his words, but they're really saying the same thing. Finish this deal and let's move on.
0: Yeah, it can have a tendency to be drawn out. And I think everybody wants the same thing. And I think everybody wants President Trump to be very successful with this so that we can move on. It, you know, when we get the oil prices, when it naturally comes down as a result of the finishing of this, life is going to be a much different thing for the economy.
1: You know, I'm feeling badly for the poor little Iranian citizens. They want something else. I'm feeling badly for the Cubans. They want something else. I'm feeling badly for, you know, the little Afghans that don't want to live under Taliban rule. They want something else. Mm-hmm. You know, I'm feeling badly for the Syrians. So, you know, they're still living in a place that they're trying to recover from all things Bashar al-Assad. They want something. You see what I'm saying?
0: Yeah.
1: I mean,
0: well, it kind of goes back to a little bit of what we were talking about yesterday. And certainly, yeah, you could seize Karg Island, which would be a major thing. But at the same time, what about, I guess, for lack of a better term, isolating Iran and saying, look, we're just going to move ships through the Strait of Hormuz. Now, they may have ability to attack, but that's going to have to be repelled. Or they're going to figure out how to repel it and mm-hmm. devastate them. But in other words, show the world that they can't hold it hostage. We're going to move through no matter what.
1: Well, they're holding the world hostage. They're not just holding the West hostage. Right? They're holding the world hostage. And, you know, they're holding people hostage as we speak. As I mentioned, you know, as many as 26,000 crew members aboard these ships in whatever capacity. You know, I'm sure some of them would have been home by now, you know, to have their 2 week vacation or two weeks time off, and they go back on another ship. They'll, while they're sitting there, who's paying them?
0: Yeah.
1: Or can they get paid?
0: Yeah. Well, you know, if you kind of look at it like this too, I mean, it was a very, very different world, or time and place, obviously in World War II. But if we would have encountered this kind of a backlog in World War II, I think it would just come down from on high. Okay, fix that problem. Open it up. We can't not have these materials flowing through.
1: We wouldn't stand for it in World War II.
0: That's what I'm saying. That's exactly it.
1: It wouldn't have gotten to this point, World War II.
0: Well, right. But I think, again, the mentality would be, and this is not a knock against President Trump, but I think generally the mentality would be, yep, it costs a lot to get these things done in terms of time, material. You're going to have to fight somewhere in order to make that happen. And I know President Trump has the fight in him for that kind of thing, but is it just a matter of saying of this is the direction we're going now?
1: Yeah, I don't know. I mean, you know, if we have Pakistan as the mediator in these talks, who else is at the table? Is it just Pakistan and Iran? And who from Iran? Do we have the right people from Iran at the table? You know, so why don't you have the leaders of all these Arab countries sitting at the table, you know, on one side and Iran sitting on the other? So you have Kuwait and Oman, UAE and Qatar and, you know, Saudi Arabia, you know, whoever else sitting on one side of the table and Iran sitting on the other. What does that look like? Why don't you have, you know, Islamic leaders versus Islamic leaders here?
0: I mean, yes.
1: Let's try that one.
0: Yeah, you're absolutely right about that. Well, Denise, stay right there. If you would, folks, we're going to come right back. Much more with Denise Simon, Kyle Warren with you. Don't go anywhere as we head through hour number 3.

0: Hewitt explains his thoughts on the California race.
1: This is one of those times when I'm beginning to feel bad for my old home of California. Steve Hilton should be the next governor. I don't know if it's going to work out. But the leading Democrats have kept falling. Now we're down to Javier Becerra. Wonderful guy to sit next to in a restaurant. Not to talk with. We're talking about an empty suit.
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2: The lawfare superstructure is the single biggest threat to President Trump. 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

0: And we're glad that you're there. We appreciate you very, very much. And we're going to open up the phone lines at the bottom of the hour, of course, 949-822-7959. That's the number to call. If you'd like to be part of the program this morning, we've got Denise Simon, of course, with us. And Denise, let's talk about something stateside here. We've got some primaries happening today on Tuesday. And one of the most watched ones is going to be the Thomas Massie one in Kentucky. What do you think is going to happen with that? And are we going to see a major change for that congressional seat, do you think?
1: Probably. Truth of the matter is, I don't have the big, huge problem with Massie. And I understand Trump, you know, having his nose out of joint with this guy. I get it. But, you know, I don't like the fact that we have enlisted Pete Hegseth to get on the campaign trail.
0: Mm-hmm. Yeah, he's out there actively campaigning. Yeah.
1: Yeah, there's something very wrong with that one to me. You know, I think that the secretaries should be apolitical when it comes to a situation like that. So I'm not especially happy on that one.
0: Well, and typically, because, you know, to be the Secretary of War, Secretary of anything, you're going to be part of that administration, but ultimately you want there to be some buy-in from the rest of the political spectrum as much as you can for the different things that you're overseeing.
1: You know, you can be loyal to a doctrine or to policy, but you don't have to be loyal to the person. Mm-hmm. And I think that, you know, there's some conflict here with some of these attitudes. So do you want, you know, I haven't really looked at Massey's voting record. I think he votes for the most part the right way. But, you know, too, this is really up to Kentucky, mm-hmm. and not up to, and shouldn't necessarily have any influence out of the Secretary of War. I mean, there's just something kind of weird with that one to me. So with that being said, yeah, he helped oust in the primary Senator Cassidy from Louisiana. So.
0: Well, but at the same time, you've got when somebody seems to be contrarian almost at all the wrong times, it seems like, and I'm just talking generally here, then that can also be quite a hindrance in terms of trying to get your legislation passed and things like that. I mean, I think everybody's for reining in spending and, you know, things cost too much and all that is very, very true. But at the same time, if you can't move the ball down the field, you can never score.
1: Well, I'm watching some more and more. I'm watching Trump dissenters. They're not MAGA dissenters. They're Trump dissenters. And I'll tell you, one of them who has been such a loyal proponent of all things Trump and Trump doctrine has been Todd Starnes. You know, he used to be a former employee of, or he was a former employee of Fox News, and now he runs a radio. And he's very good at what he does over there. And, you know, he's now saying the very same things so many other real MAGA people are saying. Where are you, Trump? You know, you promised no foreign wars. You promised to do this, this, and this. Well, and it's not happening. I mean, our inflation and the cost of living is not being addressed as it needs to be. So with that being said, I think some of these Republicans and independents and conservatives, libertarians, they're really questioning where we go from here. And that's going to hurt when it comes to, is it Republicans? Is it MAGA? Is it Trump? You see, I mean, there's all these cracks in the armor.
0: Right.
1: You know?
0: Now, but let's just say those cracks were happening 6 months ago or a year ago. It would be a much different story than happening now. Because mm-hmm. the midterms are so very close, mm-hmm. in terms of how quickly they really will get here.
1: Well, so I guess what I would say is this is all the more reason that we need to finish this mess up in the Middle East with Iran.
0: Mm-hmm.
1: And we need to do it fast. So we can't keep dragging this nonsense out that it hurts us economically. It's just it's political suicide.
0: Well, because you need to be able to focus. You need to be able to put that in the rearview mirror and say, that's an accomplishment. We stopped the regime. They don't have a nuclear weapon. Gas prices are coming down precipitously now. And let's talk about all the other stuff that we need to address. But we have to be doing that.
1: Just perfectly.
0: Oh, thank you.
1: No, yeah.
0: I appreciate it. No, but that all that has to happen. And here we are. It's May the 19th. So it's got to be, it's got to happen like tomorrow, basically.
1: Right. Not precisely right.
0: So where does the genesis of this? Is it going to be having more of the cabinet members be able to advise the president or be able to carry the water when it comes to, you know, the success stories and all this stuff? Or is it more Trump rallies? It did kind of change up a little bit because of the Beijing meeting, but day after day of Trump trying to carry all the load, you know, seems like there's a messaging thing that can get lost there a little bit.
1: The longer that we stretch out this thing with Iran and the Straits of Hormuz, the longer it's going to be an open wound and the wound's getting bigger and hurting more people. So what is it that we can do to finish this deal? It doesn't necessarily, again, mean ordnance, bombing and killing. But, you know, in short order, in 3 days, 2 days, whatever it's going to be, that we can bring Iran to its knees so we can get ships moving. All you have to do is move ships.
0: Right.
1: If you start moving ships, then oil starts going down, period.
0: Right. This is what I'm saying.
1: Just move them. You know, so yesterday after I got off with you, I'm thinking, I know we've got underwater drones. What are we doing with those?
0: Mm-hmm.
1: Anyway, I know we have cyber capabilities. What are we doing with that? Just do something that we can move these ships. Does it mean killing somebody? I don't know. I mean, we're talking about recovering nuclear dust. You know, if you got rid of the regime, you wouldn't have to worry about the nuclear dust, right?
0: Right.
1: Okay.
0: Yeah, no, I agree. It's so far down and this kind of thing. That's why, and we had a great call earlier about maybe trying to, you know, facilitate somehow, I don't know exactly how you do it, but facilitate the counter-revolution, basically, against the regime. And in other words, because no matter what deal we get, you know, I want to put the best construction on it, but no matter what deal we get, if they're still in charge, we got to worry about it every day.
1: What? Touche. Sounds like an echo chamber from Denise.
0: Right. Exactly. Yeah.
1: Okay, so let's say we can get the ships moving. We've done something. We pulled the trigger, no pun intended. We've done something and the ships are moving. Then he can turn inward and say, okay, we're going to get on trains here in the United States. We're going to put our cabinet secretaries on them. We're going to start putting out press releases. We're going to start having rallies. We're going to fly banners across the skies with little prop planes, you know.
0: Yeah.
1: All these kinds of things. And we've got things that we should be truly preparing for to celebrate. And that means all the soccer that's about to happen here, the July 4th or 250th birthday/anniversary, all these things we should be, you know, just anticipating and planning and, you know, getting excited about. But right now we're all just kind of like ho-hum, aren't we?
0: Yeah, exactly. Exactly. Well, you know, and again, I think everybody wants there to be some kind of great success out of this, but it seems like at every turn that becomes more elusive because there doesn't seem to be you know, directed sort of laser beam that happens here.
1: Well, again, you know, maybe Trump ought to just say, you know what, I'm going to stand out here at the front yard of the White House, and I'm going to invite all these Democrats over here. Come on over here and tell us what you're going to do to fix this. You fix it. How about that?
0: Well, Denise, stay right there. Folks, we're coming right back. Bottom of the hour, we'll open up phone lines. Don't go anywhere.
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4: With SRN News, I'm Jason Walker. Very controversial ruling by a New York judge. He says federal agents can no longer make arrests without exceptional circumstances in or around three Manhattan buildings where immigration proceedings occur. However, the judge does say agents can make arrests at immigration courthouses when there are serious threats to public safety. Russian leader Vladimir Putin on his way to China to meet with Chinese leader Xi Jinping. Visit comes less than a week after President Trump wrapped up his own trip to Beijing. Negotiators have reached a deal to end a strike that brought North America's largest commuter rail system to a standstill over the weekend. Two sides had bargained for several years before the strike actually began last Saturday. This is SRN News.
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10: Overnight will be clear with a low of 74. On Tuesday, expect intervals of clouds and sunshine with a thunderstorm in the afternoon and a high of 93. Tuesday night will be mainly clear with a low of 73. Wednesday will be partly sunny with a couple of showers in the afternoon and a high of 92. Thursday is set to be mostly sunny with a chance of a thunderstorm in spots in the afternoon and a high of 91. I'm meteorologist Jason Caterina. That's your exclusive AccuWeather forecast on AM 930, The Answer.

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1: All right, welcome back, everybody. Starting our climb back up to the top of the hour. We've got Denise Simon. We've got the phone lines open. 949-822-7959, of course, is the number to call. And we are glad that you are there this morning. And, you know, Denise, we've been talking about a lot of stuff this morning, no doubt about it. Let's head over to the telephone lines. And let's say good morning to Mary in St. Pete. Good morning, Mary.
2: Good morning. Yes, I think, again, let Trump be Trump. If he's going to get into the primaries, whatever. How many years have we all been sitting here listening to the other side pull off all kinds of shenanigans all the time for the past 12 years? Or probably more. So Trump has a different way of looking at things. People, I think, are behind him. And I think you don't really have a choice but to go with him all the way. And especially now, time is getting really short before those midterms. So a lot of time to do certain things, to speak different things has gone by. And it's already here. The midterms are already here. Get behind President Trump and see what he has to offer, because the choice, as we all know, would you like to go back to those other 12 years that we've just been through with the Obama administration and the quote, Biden administration? I wouldn't. Mm-hmm. So the hope is that President Trump does have a better way. And I would go with just whatever he wants to do. I would definitely stay with the armed forces wherever they are. You can't just ship all that stuff over there and then say, hey, we're going to pull out of here. That happened with Afghanistan. Mm-hmm. So you must stay behind the armed forces over there, all of them. So that's what I would think about this Massey thing and the Louisiana thing. Is just whatever. Maybe Trump is trying to clean the swamp out. Who knows? But thank you.
1: Hey, thank you, Mary. Appreciate the call. What do you think, Denise?
3: Well, I mean, you know, Trump essentially is head of the Republican apparatus right here at the moment. So if he wants to, you know, get into the primaries and make recommendations, whether you want Massey or not want Massey or, you know, Cassidy or whoever else, I get that. But when it comes to cabinet secretaries, I don't think they ought to be in that fight. Mm-hmm. And I think that, you know, the military is from the Republicans and most of the conservatives and so forth. I think that they are getting the support of the military in whatever capacity that they are, in fact, in and wherever they may be deployed or not deployed. So I don't think I have a problem with that. But my sense is when you got them deployed wherever they are or they're stationed wherever they are, you know, let's finish this job in Iran.
1: Yeah.
3: Just finish it.
1: Exactly. Yeah. And like you said, and then we can move on to these other big issues that are going to be defining in the midterms, basically. Absolutely.
3: That's exactly right.
1: Well, let's head to the phone lines once again. We got John in Sarasota this morning. Good morning, John.
4: Good morning, people. Hey, I wanted to make one or two quick comments. The first comment, the caller in the last segment was talking about Xi Jinping. And I know Denise feels the same way, and so do I. We're tired of Trump always saying, thank you, he's a good friend, he's a very good guy. But you know what? You keep your friends close, your enemies closer.
1: Yeah.
4: These are politicians. If Trump were to say he's a dictator and this, he's killing people, we'd have all the Democrats screaming, look what he's saying about China. That's why these relationships are that way. So damned if you do, damned if you don't. And the other thing I want to say, Mary had something to say that I was thinking of. We had Barack Obama and Joe Biden run this country into the ground.
1: Mm-hmm.
4: Now, would you like us to send more B-52s with pallets full of money after 47 years of dealing with these people, or we have a man in office who's a poker player. This guy owns casinos. He owns properties. He's strategic. He's not going off after 47 years half-cocked making decisions on a whim. In 96 hours, our military can take over and destroy whatever they need to and take care of the situation. I think in 72 hours. Now, should they do that? I think at this point, yes. And like my friend in Tampa says, we need to recover the oil. Let's bring the oil home. One last thing. Oil and gas have only gone up a dollar. If you look at the big picture in 12 years with Biden and Barack Obama in office. So, you know, everybody's got to get a grip. The thing that threatens our country is Trump is literally threatening the Democratic Party, and he's crushing them. That's what's going on here. And, you know, truth be told, this man is a very strategic guy. And after 47 years of this situation that nobody's addressed, they keep saying we're in a war. I keep calling it an incursion. I have a strange feeling in a few days down the road, one decision will be made either way. And I think within 96 hours, this incursion will come to an end. And one last thing, Pete Hegstat at least shows up at the job. Under Joe Biden, the guy went missing.
1: That's true. That's
3: Lloyd,
1: true.
3: Lloyd Austin, they couldn't find him. They didn't know he was missing.
4: Couldn't find the man.
1: Yeah.
4: Couldn't find the man.
1: Yeah, imagine if there was an emergency. Yeah.
4: Yeah. I mean, so, you know, let's all get a grip and reel this in. 47 years does not get repaired overnight. And you know what? This guy at least has, so to speak, the guts and the resilience to face this, whether it be an incursion, whether it be a war, whether it be boots on the ground. We're not sending pallets full of money over there and asking them, here's the money. Can you clean up the nuclear waste, please?
3: Mm-hmm.
4: Anyway, one last thing, Denise.
1: Oh, yeah,
4: I heard
1: real quick.
4: Cuba has drones, I understand.
3: Yep. That's what they're being told. Not many. I think it was, what, a couple hundred?
4: Well, how many do you need to get to Miami?
3: Do you need a drone to get to Miami?
4: Have a great day.
1: Hey, you too. Thanks, John. Take care. John in Sarasota, everybody. Great call. And Denise, we do have Fred on the line as well. We want to make sure we get some time with Fred here. Fred in St. Pete. Good morning, Fred. Welcome back to the show.
5: Good morning. Oh, John, he unwrapped a lot of stuff. It threw me off track, but I'm gonna try to make this quick. I'm worried about the diesel. The harvest is coming up in August. And every tractor that I've ever seen runs on diesel.
3: Mm-hmm.
5: Also, that all the trucks run on diesel.
3: Mm-hmm.
5: Trump better wrap something up pretty quick. Mm-hmm. And now, a lot of these farmers, they buy in bulk early on.
3: Mm-hmm.
5: I don't know when they did. I assume before this war. But things are going to get real ugly if something doesn't start to happen about the energy situation. And gas is one thing. Granted, you know, it's expensive. Okay. But diesel is the lifeblood of the world. Everything runs on diesel. Mm-hmm. I mean, all over the world. And China and these people are going to fight to the death to keep that diesel flowing. And we have to, too. I mean, can you imagine 3 weeks if the trucks stop running, they can't get diesel, the stores are going to be empty in 3 weeks.
1: Yeah.
5: You think, you know, that should keep everybody up during all this. It's a serious situation. I heard that the last oil tanker to be unloaded at Long Beach was April 5th or May 5th. And it came from Iraq, of all places. And there has not been a ship unloaded anywhere with oil.
1: Wow.
5: Now, that's what I heard. You know, you never know what the hell's true. But
1: yeah, right.
5: if that's the case, we better start getting Venezuela oil and that oil from Canada, the Western Proverb. Providence. Can't think. But anyway, okay, that's all I got. Thanks a lot.
1: Hey, bye-bye. Thanks. Thanks, Brad. Take care. And Denise, you got a lot of good calls this morning. That's for sure.
3: I'm glad people are thinking. Well done.
1: Absolutely. Well, Denise, I can't believe it. We're heading to the end of the segment, but we're going to talk to you again tomorrow morning, of course.
3: Yes, sir. Thank you.
1: All right. Take care. Denise Simon, everybody. FoundersCode.com and the Denise Simon Experience on Facebook. Stay with us, because we shall return.
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0: All right, welcome back, everybody. Kyle Warren with you. Making our way here through hour number three. Approaching the 5 o'clock hour, and we've got Chris Markowski, the watchdog on Wall Street, of course. Watchdogonwallstreet.com is the website. You can head over there, find out all about Chris and his great company, Markowski Investments, his radio shows, his podcasts, his book, Work, Time, and Effort, all that and much more at watchdogonwallstreet.com. Let's head over to the telephone lines. Say good morning to our good friend, Chris Markowski. Good morning, Chris.
1: Good morning.
0: Well, you know, Chris, there was something I've been meaning to ask you about, and it has to do with Anthropic. I know that Anthropic has seen this just unprecedented growth. Is it on track to like become the most valuable company in the history of the universe, or what do you think is going on with that, and how can it how can a company have such a meteoric rise in this day and age?
1: Well, it's basically what the predictions are in regards to how much it's going to penetrate society, you know, as a whole. You know, there's a lot of debate going back and forth in regards to AI and how transformative it's going to be. Some people are making the comparisons to the, you know, the invention of electricity and that type of a societal change. And then you see where we're at in this cycle. And, you know, Anthropic actually did the study itself talking about, you know, the penetration that it's already having into businesses and how much further it has to go. So, does a lot of really neat things, productivity gains, work that normally took several staffers to do for over the course of weeks. I'm just talking in the banking industry. Investment banking is now, you know, it's done in 5 minutes. And then you got to go back and you got to check its work. So without a doubt, it's going to have an effect. You know, at some point in time, the nonsense with some of the AI, hopefully will go away, you know, the stupid videos and all that stuff, because, you know, they're going to start, hopefully they're going to start charging people, a greater degree. I really do hope that that's the case. I mean, you'll keep out a lot of these, idiots with their deep fakes and whatnot. But as far as productivity gains, there's no doubt it's real.
0: Well, I can imagine so. And it just, everything about it, this kind of thing, it just seems so revolutionary. I can't imagine because this all can grow at such an exponential rate, and certainly what even the AI agents themselves, I'm sure that they can expand and they can become more capable in such a faster amount of time because you're not having people program it or test it in the traditional sense. It's like this thing is going to, it's going to write itself, basically. It's a weird way of putting it, but they're able to evolve. Yeah.
1: Well, firsthand experience. I've got my, you know, my interns this summer, they're utilizing Claude to help me in my job and basically, organizing the transcripts from the show and doing all these things automatically. It's also just creating your own software program that, you know, they're basically telling what to do and it writes the code for itself, where it will go grab a transcript, know how to, you know, post it here and do all these various different things that, you know, I kind of had to do manually before. So it's, you know, going to save, you know, an incredible amount of time for me and the things, and again, other aspects of my business as well. However, with that being said, I mean, I would never use AI or anything like that to, you know, be designing, you know, portfolios or picking and none of that nonsense, nor, you know, interaction with the public. I don't believe in that. This is why I think that for younger people out there, you got to have those soft skills, because that's going to become more important in this day and age, because people are going to be craving that human connect.
0: I think you're exactly right. And just for fun, I mean, at some point, can somebody just put an AI agent into a 1985 Pontiac Firebird, and then we could have Kit for real at that point?
1: Yeah, well, there's been iterations of, you know, these things in movies. It's funny you talk about that. You know, that's a good example from Knight Rider there. You know, that, you know, it was almost like it was a generative AI that system seemed to learn. You know, in the same sense, you know, the Tony Stark's computer, you know, Jarvis there in the Marvel movies, you know, its ability to learn and to do various different things. But, you know, there's this, the other side as well, is that, you know, where's that going to go? And, you know, is there going to be, we're going to need an off switch at some point in time, because we have to be cautious of how far these things can go. And we've talked about that here on the program. You know, it can be somewhat frightening.
0: Oh, absolutely. And just again, just for a little bit of fun here, you know, you look back at, for example, Star Trek series, or even back in the 80s, if Captain Kirk had a communicator in the mid 80s, everyone would look at him like, what is this, that thing that you have? Imagine if they were to time travel to our day and age, they'd see everybody with a communicator. It wouldn't even stand out anymore.
1: Well, I communicate, again, some of those things, you know, even now with AI, you got those little personal, you know, chat things that people are walking around on a necklace. I mean, to me, you're doing one of those things, you need some help. You know, you have to start going to mass, you have to start going to church. You know, you're recording everything that you're doing every day, and you're asking this bot for advice. So, I mean, those are people that, you know, I feel sorry for. You need some sort of human interaction, because, again, that's not what those things are supposed to be.
0: Well, and of course, when we look at the way that things are going in the economy right now, I think it's probably safe to say that a lot of disposable income, or income that people would use.

0: 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Here's Franklin Graham.
1: I'm inviting you to join with us and to pray for America. 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
0: As we approach America's 250th, join Franklin in praying for our nation every day. 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
2: Highs at this point in time. And, you know, we could, pretend that that's not happening, but it actually is. And that's underlying weakness that, you know, we need to be paying attention to.
3: Well, and especially when it comes to car loans, it's, you know, and anybody I talk to, they're going to say, I'm not going to go buy a brand new car or anything, typically, just because, number one, of the depreciation that happens as soon as you drive it off the lot, pretty much. But they're also talking about having these much longer loan terms for a car. To me, that just seems to be, can you imagine paying on a car for 7 or 8 or so many years? That's a lot.
2: Well, that's what they want you to do. I mean, try going in to buy a car somewhere and paying cash for it. They're going to try to talk you into financing it as much as possible, because that's where a lot of money is made at these dealerships, for crying out loud. It's in the financing. It's not in the actual movement of cars. Car dealerships are actually classified as finance companies. Okay, that's what they are. Hmm. Yeah, you know, think about how silly the entire concept is, and I'm sure some of your listeners are going to get ticked off. They may be involved in this business, but why do we have them? You know, what is the point behind this? Why do we have this system set up that's entrenched in law in states where you have to go to a middleman to get a car? Why can't you just go get it from Ford? You know, it's like you do with Tesla or something like that. You know, it's kind of silly if you think about it. But again, you have to think about the money that's made is in the financing.
3: Well, you're exactly right about that. Yeah, and a lot of times just while we're on the subject, a lot of times people will negotiate and say, well, I can afford X amount a month. And then they'll try to work the numbers to make that happen. But you may be paying a lot more over time, you know, because you hit your target there.
2: I cry. I see some of these videos online. Sometimes the people send them to me as, you know, some young person getting fooled into buying a 8-year-old, you know, oh, look at this BMW, you know, financed over 7 years. I'm like, are you out of your mind? You know, what you bought right there. I mean, again, people don't realize, you know, it's this lack of any sort of economic, education. But see, you know, other times, some people don't care. They just want to, they want to be seen on Instagram driving around a certain brand of a car. And it's just, you know, sad. But, people put themselves sometimes in the financial dire straits that they're in.
3: Yes, exactly right. And it is very, very sad. Well, Chris Markowski, watchdogonwallstreet.com, of course, is the website. As always, thanks, Chris. And I appreciate our conversation this morning. I think when we talk about things like this, too, I think it has an impact. But I appreciate you, and we'll talk to you again tomorrow morning.
2: You got it. Have a wonderful day.
3: You too. Take care. Chris Markowski, everybody. Watchdogonwallstreet.com. That's right. Can you imagine how much money it is to buy a car over time like that? It's amazing. All right. Stay with us, folks. We're coming back. 5 o'clock hour, right around the corner.
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0: Sarasota.
1: With SRN News, I'm Jason Walker. The Supreme Court has rejected appeals from pharmaceutical companies that object to negotiating Medicare drug prices with the federal government.
2: The justices gave no comment in leaving in place rulings from the Federal Appeals Court in Philadelphia that dismissed the drug manufacturers' claims. The negotiation program was created as part of the 2022 Inflation Reduction Act. The law requires the government to negotiate prices for certain high-cost drugs in the federal insurance program for older adults on an annual basis. Republicans have criticized aspects of the law, which was signed by Democratic President Joe Biden. But the Trump administration has embraced the authority to bring drug makers to the negotiating table. Marcela Sanchez, Washington.
1: Humanitarian aid vessel from Mexico has docked in Havana. As U.S.-Cuba tensions escalate, more from Lisa Dwyer.
3: Cubans welcomed the arrival of a ship carrying humanitarian aid from Mexico to Uruguay. This man says, with the situation the country is in, anything that comes in helps, adding that it's the Cuban people who are suffering. In late January, U.S. President Donald Trump threatened tariffs on countries supplying oil to Cuba. The island has since faced severe shortages of food, fuel, and electricity, and constant blackouts across much of the country.
1: Wildfires sparked by a fatal crash of a small plane in Mexico, triggering evacuations. Blaze began when the plane crashed Thursday, killing all four people on board. New York Times has sued the Pentagon for a second time over media access. The suit argues requirement journalists be escorted violates First Amendment. This is SRN News.
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12: Overnight will be clear with a low of 74. On Tuesday, expect intervals of clouds and sunshine with a thunderstorm in the afternoon and a high of 93. Tuesday night will be mainly clear with a low of 73. Wednesday will be partly sunny with a couple of showers in the afternoon and a high of 92. Thursday is forecasted to be mostly sunny with a chance of a thunderstorm in spots in the afternoon and a high of 91. I'm meteorologist Jason Caterina. That's your exclusive AccuWeather forecast on AM 930, The Answer.

0: Well, we're still finding out many of the details of what transpired on Monday in San Diego, California. At a mosque, it seems like it is the largest mosque in the area there. But you had two teen boys dressed in camo, and they had, were attacking this mosque. You have three people dead. You have the security guard that valiantly sacrificed his life in this. And once again, we see a terrible tragedy unfold as there is an attack essentially on a house of worship, in this case, a mosque. But it does bring up the fact, my friends, that any of these kinds of attacks are simply unacceptable in our society. And it's a great tragedy. And our thoughts and prayers go out to those who are affected by this. And they are still continuing to determine exactly what happened, how this happened. And it's just a terrible, awful event that has occurred. And there's, you know, we can talk about the politics involved and generally speaking, the influences that we see happening in our society today. But at this moment, the major factor is to simply say this kind of any kind of political violence, whatever it might be, directed at whomever it might be directed at, is something that Americans find truly abhorrent. And the investigation will continue. By the way, folks, welcome to the program. Of course, Kyle Warren with you. Here we are. It's the 5 o'clock hour here on Tuesday morning. And we're glad that you're with us. Telephone lines, of course, are 949-822-7959. That's 949-822-7959. KyleWarrenShow.com is the website if you want to send us a direct message as well. And it seems that the mother of one of the boys reported her son missing because also there were weapons missing from the home. And she actually called police. They began using license plate readers, we understand, to try to track where this individual might be headed. Unfortunately, it was not in time to save what was going about to happen. However, it is a very interesting development insofar as that the mother was trying to stave off some kind of attack, knowing that her son was capable, perhaps, of doing something like this. But and when you see some of the coverage of this, some of the video that's come out, it's just you just lose count of the number of law enforcement units, highway patrol units that just descended onto the outside. This is Islamic Center in San Diego. They were taking this very, very seriously, of course. But once again, whenever we see an attack on a synagogue or a church, or in this case, a mosque, it just points up the notion that something is going horribly wrong in our society, that somehow this is something that is some kind of viable option for somebody to do. They are investigating this as a hate crime. They say that they were able to obtain evidently some hate-styled rhetoric as a result of their investigation. So that's going to be ongoing. But typically people go to something, a place like this, and they want to be able to feel safe. But this has become, unfortunately, the norm across the nation. I don't know about you, but in so many churches, they're now having armed security guards that either patrol outside or might also be inside during the services. At the church that I attend, there's actually there's a guard, but there's also these concrete barriers, decorative but concrete and strong, to keep somebody from coming up onto the curb. It's these kinds of things, the society in which we live in today, that is causing these kinds of things to have to be taken into account. And that's a terrible gauge as to where we stand right now, I think. So what do we do? Well, I think we have to continue to reach out to one another. I think we have to continue to proclaim the truth, and we have to continue to strive to have our society be free of these kinds of things. But the sad reality is, no matter what, we have to take into account the idea that some crazy or somebody who is hate-filled, that might have been, you know, ginned up by whatever rhetoric is out there, and they seem to think, okay, this is the thing to do now. I can really make a splash. I can make a statement. And it's just awful. So this is one of those things, and I'm the mother in this case, we'll find out more about this, of course, but, you know, that was an amazing act that she did to try to alert the police. Something was wrong, and trying to prevent some other terrible tragedy. But that's, I think, what we got to do. If we know something is about to happen or the potential is there, we got to say something. Because unfortunately, the direction we've gone says that, okay, just take things in your own hands. You don't like this? Nah, just attack it. You don't like this politician? Just attack them. You don't like this? Just, you know, burn their house down or what, all this stuff that happens. It's awful. But because we're better than this. And I think the vast, vast, vast majority of those listening this morning, I think, would have the same opinion. Yeah, that we are. We're better than this. This isn't the kind of thing that we do in this country. At least we shouldn't be. And so, unfortunately, we've seen another iteration of this. But my friends, we've been talking all morning. It seems like we've been talking all morning about the optimism that we have and why this country, it really is great. And it's on the way to even being greater, to have an excellence. These are the kinds of things that we direct our energies toward, and hopefully drown out those who would spread hate and those who would call for violence. Stay with us, folks.
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2: 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This is happening. This isn't our conspiracy theories. 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
9: 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Once again, Jake Sully, the former paraplegic human whose consciousness now resides in a Na'vi warrior, leads his family and people into battle against the human invaders, as well as a violent Na'vi nation known as the Ash People. Heroic themes emphasize the importance of family, courage, and sacrifice, but we also get more violence, sensuality, language, and non-Christian spirituality, too. So we're giving Avatar, Fire and Ash a 2 out of 5 for family friendliness. 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I'm Adam Holtz for Plugged In by Focus on the Family.
10: I mean, I just see a respecter of women.
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10: 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She didn't have to keep living life this way, and that there was this living water that only he could offer her. And I just think it was just so beautiful. And I think it's important that we remember that. And that Jesus loves women, and he wants women to be respected, and he is the model that we all should follow.
11: More from Ashley and her husband Dave at FamilyMinute.org.
12: Sold.

0: All right, welcome back, everybody. Kyle Warren with you. 5 o'clock hour continues, and we hope that you got a great day ahead of you and a great rest of the week as well. It's only Tuesday, but it's going to fly by as it always does, and we'll be right here. We're glad that you're there. 949-822-7959 is the number to call, of course, and you can send us a text message too to 949-942-5997. Well, President Trump has said that he's put off the a new attack, basically a new round of major attacks at the behest of Saudi Arabia, of Qatar, also the UAE as well. And President Trump saying that they're talking with and having some major conversations. So does that mean that there's some kind of a definitive deal that could be right around the corner? Well, it's possible, and one would hope so. And at the same time, though, we're still faced with the same problem of what do you believe from Tehran, or what do you believe from the Iranian regime? And that's a very, very good question. Let's listen in here. President Trump talking at the event where they were rolling out the TrumpRx.gov, which in and of itself is pretty spectacular, and getting these prescription costs down, because that has a that goes a very, very long way to the whole affordability issue. And President Trump was very excited about this, and I think a lot of people are. And because obviously when you're paying, I don't want to even say top dollar, I think it's way beyond top dollar for medications, that can put you into some pretty bad positions, having to make some pretty rough choices, especially if you might be on a fixed income, for example. So TrumpRx.gov is actually going to be pretty, pretty good, I think, for a lot of people out there. But let's listen in, see what President Trump had to say regarding putting off an attack on Iran and where we go from here.
1: Speak a little bit about your pulse on Truth Social on Iran, and what was the decision that why you didn't attack Iran?
2: Well, other countries have come to me and they've said we were getting ready to do a very major attack tomorrow. I've put it off for a little while, hopefully maybe forever, but possibly for a little while, because we've had very big discussions with Iran, and we'll see what they amount to. I was asked by Saudi Arabia, Qatar, UAE, and some others if we could put it off for 2 or 3 days, a short period of time, because they think that they are getting very close to making a deal. And if we can do that where there's no nuclear weapon going into the hands of Iran, I think, and if they're satisfied, we will be probably satisfied also. We've informed Israel. We've informed other people in the Middle East that have been involved with us. And, you know, it's a very positive development, but we'll see whether or not it amounts to anything. We've had periods of time where we thought pretty much getting close to making a deal, and it didn't work out, but this is a little bit different. Now, we're ready going tomorrow very big. And not something I wanted to do, but we have no choice because we cannot let Iran.
0: Well, that's right. We cannot let Iran have a nuclear weapon. And, you know, I know that right now we hear the president saying that, and he says that a lot, as well as he should, I think. And we hear that, but I think it's going to have an even greater impact years from now. And by that, I mean that as we look back in history, or historians will look back, let's say, go pretty far in the future, they're going to look back and they're going to say, this can be one of the most pivotal moments in history, because you had the president stand up and say, this is never going to happen. And it's easy to give that kind of thing lip service for any garden variety president. Should Iran have nuclear weapons? Oh, no, no, no, no, no. No, Iran should not have a nuclear weapon. And we're going to keep working towards, you know, we're going to keep working towards the idea that Iran would not have a nuclear weapon. And, you know, we're always going to have, that's always going to be our our ultimate goal, and we'll work towards that. But nothing ever really gets done. Oh, well, Kyle, Obama had the JCPOA. Yeah, I still don't. I don't recognize that as being legit at all. Only because, again, it was the worst possible deal you could make. There was no real inspection. And if there was an inspection, they had what? I want to say it was 24 days notice. I'm going to come over and inspect. It's like saying, I'm going to come over. I'm going to come over and inspect your fire extinguishers 24 days from now. You know? And so, you know, if that's not a spot check, that's not catching someone off guard, right? I'm going to do this 24 days from now. And so it was not legit. And certainly coming from Obama and Kerry, I wouldn't trust it anyway. But President Trump, I think, is going to be seen as having this pivotal moment in history where, and I think I characterized it earlier in the show, as taking the bull by the horns. Well, sometimes that's just what you got to do, right? You got to take the bull by the horns and make it happen. What's the worst thing that a president can pass on to the next administration and the next generation even? Well, don't take care of threats when you can actually take care of them. And especially when it's that important. You know, some would say, well, Iran's not going to invade us. They're not going to, you know, launch an amphibious landing craft at the eastern seaboard or something like that. Well, of course not. But the genie's out of the bottle, as we've known, right? Since 1945, the genie's been out of the bottle. The only thing is that you've had very limited exposure of that genie or access, let's say, to that genie. And now it's becoming a little bit more widespread. And if you have a terrorist regime, and let's just face it, for all intents and purposes, the Tehran government is a terrorist regime. You give them the ultimate weapon, and they follow their ultimate mission. That's a recipe for total disaster. As I've said many times before, we're not looking at Soviet Union versus the United States. You know, you go back to that. It was a wonderful movie right back in the 80s called War Games. It was kind of cool because it had a lot of computer stuff in it. And all that was kind of state of the art at that time. But the little dramatic license, I know, taken with that. But it was kind of interesting. You know, here you had a whiz kid. He had this cool computer that nobody really had. It wasn't that ubiquitous. Certainly not at that time. But what was the idea? The idea was, do you think that they have enough weapons to launch? Yes, we do. Well, do you think we have enough weapons to launch? Yes. Why would you do that? Because of the scenario that ensues called mutually assured destruction. Well, that works under certain paradigms or certain governmental structures or even, heck, ideologies. But it doesn't work when it comes to terrorist regimes who have designs to obliterate Israel. It's just, they're not looking to, you know, have some sort of, you know, get something from Israel or keep Israel contained or any of this kind of stuff that you might think of in a larger Cold War framework. But it's about obliterating Israel. And so some would say it's just a war for Israel. Well, to some degree, I would say it's a war to try to prevent a terrible day like that. Because what happens the day after a nuclear bomb is detonated in Israel or detonated somewhere else? What does the world look like after that? And why do we have to go through that? I asked this question about a week and a half or 2 weeks ago. Why do we have to go through that day? That's where President Trump comes in. Why do you have to go through that day? So whether it's continue to squeeze economically, have to do more military operations, that's going to remain to be seen. But the bottom line, the crux of the matter, the nitty gritty of this is that they can't have a nuclear weapon. Come, you know what, or high water, they cannot have a nuclear weapon. And historians, far in the future, will say it's because he stood up and did that. Who knows? They may even say he took the bull by the horns. They may just actually may even say that. But that's what it's going to be. And we're living through it right now. How cool is that? Stay with us, folks.
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0: has ruled federal agents can no longer make arrests in and around three Manhattan buildings that where immigration proceedings occur. Russian President Vladimir Putin traveling to China today. He'll be meeting with Chinese leader Xi Jinping less than a week after President Trump wrapped up his own trip to Beijing. This meeting likely to be closely watched as China seeks to maintain stable relations with the United States while preserving strong ties with Russia. And negotiators have reached a deal to end a strike that brought North America's largest commuter train down. SRN News.
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2: 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Picture warm Gulf breezes, turquoise waters, white sand beaches. 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
3: 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Well, Donald Trump tore up the Iran deal. 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He withdrew it. The other line is, Iran was not on the verge of getting a nuke. Did you watch the 60 Minutes piece 3 Sundays ago? 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
4: Overnight will be clear with a low of 74. Tuesday will bring intervals of clouds and sunshine with a thunderstorm expected in the afternoon, reaching a high of 93. Tuesday night will be mainly clear with a low of 73. Wednesday is predicted to be partly sunny with a couple of showers in the afternoon and a high of 92. I'm meteorologist Jason Caterina. That's your exclusive AccuWeather forecast on AM 930. The Answer.

0: back, everybody. Kyle Warren with you, of course. And in this segment of the program this morning, we're going to listen back to a previous conversation that we had with Ashley Rowland, a nurse practitioner at Game Day Men's Health in Sarasota. And as many of you know, we speak with Ashley each Tuesday morning here on the show. She's out this week, but you can find out more about Game Day Men's Health in Sarasota by going to gamedaymenshealth.com/Sarasota. That's gamedaymenshealth.com/Sarasota, or call them on the phone at 941-233-8119. That's 941-233-8119. Let's listen in. You know, Ashley, we've been learning so much about what Game Day has to offer, and especially because now we're into the new year. Now's a great time to give you a call. Of course, folks, don't forget Ashley is a nurse practitioner, and we've been talking about all the great ways that you can feel like yourself again. You can feel like you did in years past. You can meet the challenges and all the great activities that you want to be able to do and the lifestyle and so forth. I think it's really been helpful. And of course, when it comes to feeling good and being healthy, that's also the number one priority here. But there are some other aspects, of course, of your treatment plans that help men, especially to feel more confident, for example, in their marriage.
1: Yes, absolutely. That is a big driver of why people actually come to see me, is some erectile dysfunction services.
0: Tell us about that, because we hear a lot of this kind of stuff and people see commercials and it's talked about here and there, but there are different treatments that you offer, and this is a medical issue. And one of the important aspects of this is the fact that some men, of course, will feel like they don't have anywhere to go and they feel kind of alone in this kind of situation. So tell us how you help them out.
1: So a lot of men actually come into the clinic and their first driving force is really the ED. They can feel fatigued or anything for a while. And most men, you know, feel alone, like you said, when they start having problems, they're afraid to reach out. And then they have an episode, you know, they've been married for, you know, 20 years. What's going on with me? This is not new. Their wife starts questioning, is there something wrong? You know, do you not care about me? Do you not love me anymore? And it puts a lot of stress on relationships, on new and old relationships. So when people come to me, you know, I start asking more questions. And then deep down, I would guess probably 75% of people that I see are having some ED concerns or issues. So different services that we offer, I just don't feel like it's addressed enough. And in today's society, it's very normal or very common to happen. And I do not feel like it is addressed through providers or, you know, patients feel uncomfortable about talking about it. But it's actually huge in what drives relationship happiness and self-confidence in men.
0: As you mentioned, Ashley, it's a difficult subject, I'm sure, for men to broach. It goes into the whole idea of self-confidence. It goes into, as you were saying, I felt like this a long time ago, or maybe they've been dealing with this for quite some time. And the way that you approach it is not the way that we've, you know, perhaps heard about in different commercials or different connotations. This is an honest-to-goodness medical issue that you're able to help people with.
1: Yes. So there are different causes. And, you know, when we see a patient, I sit there and try to dig through what is going on. Is it a medication that you're taking? Is it something going on with your health history? Did you have a surgery? Is it mental? You know, is it something that has happened to you in your past? And so it does get pretty detailed in my questioning, because sometimes I can link it to a certain thing. And, you know, if that's the case and it is a medication, I try to work with another provider and say, hey, this person, this is a big concern for them. And is there a possibility that we know that this medication is causing or potentially, you know, contributing to some ED issues? Is there a way that we can maybe change or alter their type of medication that they're taking to help them in other ways?
0: Well, see, these are the kind of questions and the kind of investigation that seems like it really is the way to go. Now, in terms of treatments and so forth, It's not just a medication, for example, that you might prescribe, because you have what they call the shockwave therapy.
1: Yes, we offer the shockwave or acoustic therapy. We use GainsWave in the office currently. It is a tool that we use to help break up any plaque buildup that happens, you know, with cholesterol or calcification through the vascular aspect, as well as it causes a little bit of micro damage of those vessels, and then it kind of helps regenerate that tissue and those vessels. So it's a very good tool for those who have some blockages. It also helps treat Peyronie's disease as well.
0: This seems to go sort of hand in hand with the testosterone, or does it go hand in hand with testosterone replacement therapy overall? Or do you find that it is typically a particular physical issue, like you're talking about plaque or cholesterol or any combination of these things?
1: Kyle, I think it is a lot of times it is a combination of things. So most of the time when people do even come in for maybe erectile dysfunction, I ask them to get their testosterone checked, because testosterone is directly linked to that. So, you know, we take a look at that. Are your levels low enough to where it's significantly causing this? Or are they good enough to where we don't have to consider, you know, testosterone replacement therapy? I also look at, do we need to start you on like a vasodilator to help with blood flow? You know, so it is a lot bigger picture. We also offer the P-Shot, which helps with regenerating tissue that has been lost or damaged from not getting good blood flow for any length of time.
0: Folks, don't forget, we're talking with Ashley Rowland, and she's with Game Day Men's Health in Sarasota. 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That's 941-233-8119. And, you know, Ashley, this particular subject, of course, it really comes down to men and their relationship with their wives, let's say. And there's an aspect to this, of course, that has to do with love. And they fell in love with their wife in the past, at some point. And this is one of the greatest aspects of being married. And if they're not able to enjoy that aspect, it can have other problems as well.
1: It does. I see a lot of men, you know, that's the majority of the patients that I have. And it affects men mentally when they are not where they want or where they want to be. They feel like they're not good enough. I have learned that that's how men show their love. It's a lot of men's love language is, hey, I love you. This is what I have to give you. And when they can't give that to, you know, their significant other, their spouse, it really puts a burden on them that they feel like they're not good enough.
0: And that's, again, one of the things that Game Day can really help out with. And especially, I would think, Ashley, of course, as men come in for treatment or for evaluation, they'll find that this is a very different kind of environment. And you're incredibly thorough with looking for the causes, the root causes, and then tailor making a treatment that's going to help them. So in other words, it's not about sending off for a pill. It's not about one size fits all kind of treatment. But this, again, like all the other aspects of TRT, this is tailor-made for the patient.
1: Yes, it is. It is a big picture, and I think it's important to look at every individual and treat them specifically for their needs.
0: Well, that sounds so good, Ashley. And again, I'm sure that there are so many men out there who would be wanting to get in contact with Game Day for all the great things that Game Day has to offer. And I appreciate you being with us here again as we start this new year. And we'll talk to you again next week.
1: All right. Thank you, Kyle.
0: Hey, thank you, Ashley. Always a pleasure. And folks, don't forget, we've been talking with Ashley Rowland. She is a nurse practitioner, and she can help you feel your best going into 2026. All the great things that Game Day Men's Health has to offer. 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You won't be sorry. Start off 2026 feeling the very best that you can possibly feel. It's going to be a great year, and you deserve to feel good and feel up to your full potential as we head into this brand new year. So once again, give them a call, 941-233-8119, 941-233-8119. Kyle Warren with you. Stay with us, because we are going to come right back. There's a lot more to tell you about and talk about on the program, so don't go anywhere.
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3: 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Wonderful guy to sit next to in a restaurant. 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
10: This is John Katsimatidis, the Cat's Corner. Well, I remember the movie Mr. Smith Goes to Washington. What happened? We have too many politicians in Washington that know nothing about business. Why? We need more common sense in Washington. Whether we're talking about the federal government, state government, you need common sense. We need the balance of power in our government. Doctors, lawyers, accountants, professionals, business people, and blue-collar workers. And that's the only way we can come out with common sense. Putting on taxes and regulations without knowledge of what happens. Some of the states are not doing a good job. All they do is raise taxes. And then when they need more money, they tax the taxes. I mean, you got to laugh about it, but it's happening. We need people that have common sense, a balance of power in all our legislative functions to be able to operate our country, our states, our cities more efficiently. This is John Katsimatidis, the Cat's Corner.
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All right, my friends, Tuesday morning continues. And we are glad that you're there. Kyle Warren with you, of course, heading towards the 6 o'clock hour at our usual fast clip. And that's pretty cool. And we're glad to be with you, of course. 949-822-7959 is the number to call. KyleWarrenShow.com is the website. And once again, hope that you got a great day ahead of you. And there's going to be some primaries today as well. Thomas Massey in Kentucky may find himself not doing so well in said primary, as he's clashed, or President Trump has clashed with him many, many different times. And so we'll see. There may be some upsets that are going on here. So we'll tell you about that, of course, on the program tomorrow. In the meantime, this from the California Post. It's an offshoot of the New York Post, but oddly enough, it's having to do with Oregon. So here we go. A Democrat city council member who once welcomed the change, quote unquote, from socialist Seattle Mayor Katie Wilson, is now admitting he is, quote, gravely concerned about the business exodus affecting the major American city. Remember, my friends, the tax base of business or millionaires, quote unquote, it's not all static. It's not happening in a vacuum. You know, and this is where I think so many on the left, I don't know if they just really believe this, or they feel like just through the sheer force of will, they're going to extract the money that they've calculated with their calculators and spreadsheets. And if we just take this percentage and we do a one-time 5% of whatever, like they want to do in California, and we'll come through, we'll add up, oh, do you have any artwork? Oh, do you have a Matchbox car collection? Well, I wonder what that's worth. You need to pay some tax on that. Just once, you know, just a one-time thing. Just a one-time thing. You know, the one-time tax on all the stuff you have sounds, you know, shockingly familiar, as it's just 2 weeks to stop the spread, everybody. It's just 2 weeks to stop the spread. And then after that, it's all hunky-dory. We're fine. It's all fine. It's fine. Like, you know, the it's fine dog. Yeah, we're not going that direction again. But yes, a Democrat city council member is gravely concerned about the business exodus happening in Seattle. I should say Washington, not Oregon. I got to get my geography right this morning. This comes as blue states like Washington and New York face a business exodus in favor of a more market-friendly red states. Starbucks, a major player in Seattle's business scene, recently announced a major expansion into Nashville, while simultaneously cutting Seattle-based corporate jobs, a move that has intensified concerns about Seattle's business climate and economic competitiveness. Yes, I remember this from just a few days ago. They said, look, we are moving to Nashville. Now, you can move with us, for many of the people who work at the Seattle corporate offices there, or you don't have to. And of course, where was the big pushback? We don't want to go to Nashville. We don't want to go to a different place that might have a different kind of political or societal structure, shall we say. And so we protest. You know, it was that kind of thing. Well, you can protest right over to the want ads, I guess. And that's the way it works, right? That's the way it's supposed to work in this country, in the system. Wilson, a self-proclaimed socialist, that is Katie Wilson, recently went viral for laughing off the exodus of billionaires and business leaders from her city, saying, I think the claims that millionaires are going to leave our state are super overblown, and adding, the ones that leave, like, bye. Like, she doesn't get it. Or maybe she does and she doesn't care, because, again, it's all happening in a vacuum, right? You can just extract the money, and all of the producers, the so-called billionaires, the job creators, and those who are actually creating and producing this kind of wealth
an economic engine, they're all just going to take it. They're all just going to say, well, nothing much I can do about that. So I guess we better pony it up. Get out the checkbook. You know, that they're no, they're not going to do that because they're also free agents. They can do what they need to do. This is what the same thing's happening in New York, right? Same thing's happening in whatever places where you're going to make it so onerous to do business and so onerous to exist in that environment that they're going to make a change. And that's exactly what should happen. I don't know. We could do stories every week, probably every day, about some company or some industry or some other kind of thing that says, that's it. No, we're pulling up stakes and we're going to put our roots down in Florida. That's, you know, because for obvious reasons. And that's the kind of, and especially when the midterms come up, these are the object lessons that we need to be

0: know, at the very least, now he's not going to win, but Antonio Villaraigosa, who's the former mayor of Los Angeles, and he's running for governor, at the very least, and I don't know if he's going to get excommunicated from the Democrat Party on about this, we're saying none of the stuff that we're doing is Trump's fault. None of the stuff that we're facing right now in California really is Trump's fault. It's not the homelessness. It's not the economic things. He says this all happened under Democrat Party rule. I'm thinking, you know, he just wants to eject himself out of the governor's race. How could you say such a thing? That would be anathema, right? So back to the article. He, meaning this individual, he praised the energy she brings to leadership, the city councilman, and said he was looking forward to partnering with her to build a thriving, inclusive Seattle that uplifts working families, expands universal preschool for all, ends food deserts, whatever that is, and creates safer, more connected neighborhoods across our city. Yeah. It's a utopian kind of a thing. But you know what? Just saying the words doesn't make it happen. You know, you can go back to different times, I think, even in American history, not all that long ago, where you would have safer, more connected neighborhoods. Gee, what happened to that? I wonder why. Why is the neighborhood not so safe anymore? Is it because we've had this ideological paradigm start creeping in about, you know, we don't really need to enforce the law. You don't really need to get criminals off the street. I mean, charging them bail? What are you talking about? How is this possible? This is so awful. We shouldn't be doing this anymore. Yeah, and then you don't have safety in your neighborhoods. Food deserts? Again, we just had a story the other day, Walgreens pulling out of a area in Chicago. And you know what? There was an alderman who came down and said, look, you're doing the wrong thing here. You know, how are you possibly taking out your store? Well, because they were spending $400,000 a year on security guards, and they were losing, their loss rate was like 16% or some such thing. And so if you can't operate your store because the crime is rampant and you say, okay, we're not renewing our lease, we're not going to stay there, then now you're responsible for, quote, creating a food desert. It all stems back to doing the common sense things that actually make things work. Just that simple. All right, folks, hope that you have a great day ahead of you. Kyle Warren with you this morning. Hold fast to that which is good. Can't believe we're out of here already. But we'll see you bright and early tomorrow morning. Take care out there.
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4: With SRN News, I'm Rich Thomason in Washington. At the request of Mideast allies, President Trump hits the pause button on a planned attack on Iran.
5: I think the benefactors here are clearly those Gulf states who, had there been a U.S. attack on Iran and Iran had retaliated, it could have been those Gulf states that would have been in the immediate firing line. I think what is also interesting about what the president said is that he seems to be a little bit more optimistic.

0: realistic this time that a deal is potentially just around the corner than he has been on previous occasions.
1: The BBC's Peter Bowes. Kentucky, among states holding primaries today, GOP Congressman Thomas Massey being challenged by retired Navy Special Forces veteran Ed Galrine, who's endorsed by President Trump, the most expensive House primary ever. Tentative contract agreement ends New York's Long Island Railroad strike, service to resume early this afternoon. Police plan to execute search warrants as they investigate yesterday's deadly shooting at the largest mosque in San Diego.
2: Because of the Islamic Center location, we are considering this a hate crime. Until it's not.
1: San Diego Police Chief Scott Wall says a security guard was killed. The two suspects, ages 17 and 19, were found dead, apparently of self-inflicted gunshot wounds. Lawyers for the man accused of killing Charlie Kirk will make their case today to close portions of a July hearing and seal some evidence. Former Los Angeles Police Detective Mark Furman has died. He pleaded no contest to a perjury charge relating to his testimony at the O.J. Simpson murder trial. Mark Furman was 74 years old. On Wall Street this morning, the Dow futures are down 53 points. NASDAQ futures off 152. This is SRN News. Is religion gaining or losing influence in the U.S.?
3: According to a new poll from the Pew Research Center, 37% of Americans believe that faith is gaining purchase in society, and that's the highest percentage in nearly 25 years. On the other hand, 61% of respondents think that religion is losing influence, but that group is shrinking from a high of 70% 5 years ago. Roughly half of all Americans say the influence of faith in the country is a good thing. Michael Harrington reporting.
1: The social media platform X is pledging to crack down on anti-Semitic and terrorist content in Britain on behest of the country's media regulator. The platform is taking several steps, including restricting access in the UK to accounts operated by or on behalf of Muslim terrorist groups that the country has banned. Britain's Jewish community numbers about 300,000 people. It has faced growing attacks both online and in the streets. This is SRN News. Some temporary relief for countries wishing to buy oil from Vladimir Putin.
4: Treasury Secretary Scott Bessent says the U.S. will give a 30-day extension for countries to import Russian oil already in tankers at sea. That extends a temporary policy reversal aimed at reducing oil supply shortages caused by the Iran war. Bessent notes the policy will also help poorer countries who are especially in need of oil. However, there is a downside as the temporary lifting of sanctions could help Russia finance its ongoing war in Ukraine. Bob Agnew reports.
1: Swatch's new Royal Pop pocket watch has sparked chaos worldwide. The Swiss watchmaker says there are no shortages of the items despite weekend crowds and rioting at stores. Police in Paris had to use tear gas. A fistfight broke out in Milan. Long lines formed in London, Singapore, and New York. The watch retails for around $400, but can resell for 10 times that amount. SRNNews.com.
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15: Today will bring a mix of clouds and sunshine along with a thunderstorm later in the afternoon, reaching a high of 93. Tonight will be mainly clear with a low of 73. Tomorrow is expected to be partly sunny with a chance of a thunderstorm in the afternoon, reaching a high of 92. Moving on to Thursday, it will be mostly sunny with a chance of a thunderstorm in some areas during the afternoon with a high of 91. I'm meteorologist Joe Lundberg. That's your exclusive.
16: WMAL and all across the country. I'm Larry O'Connor on O'Connor and Company. And, you know, we've spent a lot of time talking about America's 250 because, well, it only happens once ever, celebrating a nation's independence 250 years. In fact, I don't think any country's ever celebrated their independence for 250 years because we were the first ones to declare independence. And you cannot talk about America 250 and our birth without focusing quite a bit on my favorite president, George Washington. Joining us right now is John T. Palmer, author of a brand new book about George Washington. And well, Mr. Palmer, like so many, I guess you were like, all right, what angle can I have on Washington? And the book is called George Washington's One Man Army. Well, no, you said George Washington's One Man Army, The Life, Legend, and Battles of Peter Francisco. All right, so I didn't see that one coming. Who's Peter Francisco? Tell me about him and how it relates to Washington. What's your book about?
17: Great. Well, this is an early American biography about Peter Francisco, also known as the One Man Army or the Virginia Giant. Now, he was born into European nobility and a family that was in disfavor with the Portuguese court. He was abducted by mariners from the Azores at the age of four, and this is in 1765. They sailed him across the Atlantic and deposited him unceremoniously on the docks of City Point, Virginia. That's about 23 miles southeast of Richmond. Speaking no English, all he could say was his name, Pedro Francisco. He was indentured to Patrick Henry's uncle as a blacksmith, and they changed his name to Peter. He grew to a whopping 6 foot six and 260 pounds by the age of 14. So he was arguably the largest man in North America as a teenager. After
16: an
17: hearing
16: absolute beast. This reminds me of that giant sergeant major who was running along Pete Hegseth there on that morning workout. He's like a giant, right?
17: They may be related. But after hearing firsthand Patrick Henry's "Give me liberty or give me death" speech, he joined the Continental Army and became the most renowned enlisted soldier of the Revolution. In his capacity as a soldier, Peter Francisco participated in some of the fiercest fighting, witnessed the greatest events, and met an astounding number of luminaries from early America, headlined by Generals George Washington, Nathaniel Greene, and the Marquis de Lafayette, with whom he formed a five-decade friendship.
16: Wow.
17: All told, he fought in at least 10 engagements. He received six gruesome wounds as he dispatched over 20 enemy soldiers, mostly by the bayonet, and a six-foot broadsword that was commissioned for him by George Washington. His feats of courage and strength were legendary, as he is reputed to have carried a half-ton cannon from the battlefield at Camden. And after the war, he became a planter. He engaged in self-education and learned to read, and he married into Virginia society three times. He was serving as the Virginia legislature sergeant at arms when he passed away in 1831. But this is really a compelling account of one of America's first, finest, and unfortunately forgotten heroes.
16: Apparently, he participated in not just one, not just two, but major battles in the Revolutionary War. Brandywine, Germantown, Camden. Let's start with Camden, because my understanding is that's one of the most legendary. I cannot wait to read this. I like to let my listeners know. This one I haven't read yet, but I'm gonna now. Tell me about Mr. Francisco and what he did in Camden.
17: Well, see, now Camden was his eighth battle, and it was his first one in the South, and he had converted from being a Continental soldier to a Virginia militiaman. His unit was assigned to the overall command of General Horatio Gates, who, as you remember, was the hero of Saratoga. Now, this was against Washington's wishes, as Gates had been trying to supplant him as commander-in-chief. But in any case, Peter Francisco was assigned with his militia captain, John Mayo, and they remained on the battlefield with the regular Continental soldiers from Maryland and Delaware, even though most of the North Carolina and Virginia militia broke and ran. And this is along with General Gates. Francisco shot and killed a grenadier who was trying to kill Captain Mayo, and they were separated shortly thereafter. It is at this point when Peter faced off against two of Bannister Tarleton's dragoons. He was on foot with an unloaded musket. They were on horses with sabers drawn. And facing steep odds, he knew he needed some sort of advantage. So feigning surrender, he did the 18th century signal for I surrender, which is to turn your musket upside down and hold it up in the air by the barrel.
16: Okay.
17: He was able to... The first dragoon came to take him into custody, and when he got close enough, he spun around and, like a baseball player swinging a baseball bat, clobbered the dragoon in the head, knocked him unconscious and off his horse. The second dragoon was not going to be fooled, so he came in saber flashing. Again, Peter Francisco on foot, unloaded musket, spins the musket around the fighting stance. And then he parried the saber stroke, ducked under the horse's head, and then skewered the dragoon in the ribs with his bayoneted musket. Then, like a farmer pitching hay, he stepped closer to the horse, elevated the dragoon from his saddle, and tossed him over his shoulder to the turf. At this point, he grabbed the saber and mounted the horse, and now he's looking for Captain Mayo. He's lost contact with him. He sees him in the distance, captured by two British soldiers, but between him and Captain Mayo are a host of British who are doing their duties in the battle. Important to note, Peter Francisco was too big to have a uniform, so he was just dressed in provincial clothing. So he purported to be a loyalist cavalryman, and as he's riding towards the British, who are between him and Captain Mayo, he shouts, "Huzzah, my brave boys, we have conquered the rebels," and they part way and let him through. He gets to Mayo, puts both soldiers to the sword, and then hops off the horse and transfers his mount to Captain Mayo. And Mayo is off to safety on his horse. Now, he is still trying to fight and get back to the soldiers who are remaining on the battlefield, mostly from Delaware and from Maryland, when he spies a cannon that's about to fall into enemy hands. The horse that was pulling the cannon had been killed. So he goes over to the cannon carriage and he unhooks the moorings. He stands the barrel on end and then crouches down, finds the fulcrum, and then he puts the cannon on his shoulder and walks it slowly to an awaiting wagon in the hopes that he can keep it out of British hands. And the United States Postal Service memorialized this action in the 1970s with an 18-cent stamp showing him carrying the cannon. Once he dropped off the cannon, at this point, it is clear the battle is over. They're losing. The Maryland soldiers and the Delaware soldiers who stayed on the battlefield and fought so bravely are making their way through a western swamp, and so does Peter Francisco to find his way to safety. Now, Captain Mayo presented him with a ceremonial sword later in the war and promised him 100 acres in Kentucky in payment for his services in that battle and saving his life.
16: John Palmer, that's an astounding story. I mean, that sounds like Steve Austin. This is Captain America time traveling back with the Avengers to fight the Revolutionary War. How much of this is apocryphal, sort of Paul Bunyan kind of tall tales? And or is it all really legit, like documented at the time? Because you've got such great detail here of the battle and even the hand-to-hand combat.
17: Well, we know what we know about Peter Francisco because he applied for pensions after the war and had to have fellow soldiers and officers sign affidavits that what he was claiming was true. Now, there are historical challenges to the record, and I cover this in chapter postscripts in the book. Okay. In this particular case, there are historians who have challenged whether or not it was a 6-pounder cannon that weighs 1,100 pounds, or whether it was a cannon that weighed 600 pounds or 300 pounds. Regardless, the size of the cannon was bigger than the soldier. Yeah. And in the midst of combat, he placed it on his shoulder and walked it off the battlefield. But in some of these cases in the chapter postscripts where I balance the legend of Peter Francisco with the historical record, I call balls and strikes, and in other cases, it's left up to the mystery of 18th century history. But we do give everyone a fair hearing in this book.
16: John T. Palmer is with us, and this is a great reflection, not only for America's 250th, but also for Memorial Day here, where we're doing our best to honor those who fought, served, and sacrificed for our freedoms. And he saw a lot of that sacrifice, Mr. Francisco did. He was at Valley Forge, wasn't he? Can you take about a minute to tell us what's been documented about what he experienced at Valley Forge?
17: Well, what we know about Valley Forge is he had just finished the siege defense at Fort Mifflin, which is on Mud Island, and that's in the Delaware River right next to Philadelphia Airport. If you fly into Philadelphia and you look out the window of your airplane and you see a star-shaped building on a small island, that actually is Fort Mifflin. That had been weeks of slugging it in knee-high mud where they survived a cannonade of over 1,000 cannonballs an hour at the end of that battle. But they held out to the point to where Washington could safely maneuver his army to the winter encampment in Valley Forge. So quite frankly, the 50% survivors of Mud Island and Fort Mifflin are the ones that allowed Washington's army to survive. But in any case, Peter Francisco in Valley Forge, we know from the muster reports that he had fallen ill as a result of exposure to the knee-high mud and the November torrential rains in Philadelphia over those 3 weeks. And so he spent a few weeks in medical care, and then he did what everybody else did. He benefited from the fact that they had placed General Nathaniel Greene as the quartermaster of the army for a while, so that improved logistics.
16: Hold your thought, because we got a break here. Hold your thought. We'll get to job number two, Valley Forge, and then on to Yorktown for our hero, Peter Francisco, coming up in a moment. It's O'Connor and Company.

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5: We continue with a fascinating story about a long lost, sadly somewhat forgotten hero of the Revolutionary War, Peter Francisco. The book is George Washington's One Man Army, The Life, Legend, and Battles of Peter Francisco. The author, John T. Palmer. I'm absolutely captivated by this, John. You were leaving off at Valley Forge there, the second important development there at Valley Forge that improved conditions after moving the mess from the latrine, which kind of a no-brainer now.
6: Well, yes. Well, what Von Steuben also did is he was able to do the first example of a train-the-trainer operation in U.S. military history. So he first assembled a company called the Model Company, and that was about 120 soldiers, each with the best representatives from each regiment, and he trained them for about 30 days, at which point he then sent them back to their regiments. And under his watchful eye, they trained their individual regiments. And he was able to bring the American Army in only 3 months of training from March to June up to equal station and equal standing with the British Army. And we found this in evidence in the first battle after Valley Forge, another battle in which Peter Francisco fought, which was Monmouth Courthouse, in which it's the famous battle where Washington relieves his subordinate General Lee, yeah, who has allowed his army to his initial vanguard army to retreat without orders to reform. He and Lafayette reform the soldiers. They get the British in crossing vectors from elevated artillery. And it is the first major battle on open ground in European style fighting where Washington's army is holding the field at sundown and the British army is leaving the field. But at that point, they slip away and they get to Sandy Hook, and then they find themselves in Manhattan for the rest of the war, those particular British soldiers that were under General Clinton at this time. But Valley Forge was seminal. And I tell you, in the book, it's quite interesting. It's done in a macro, micro, macro structure so that the reader learns as much about the Revolutionary War in general, in addition to the life and legend of Peter Francisco. It's designed to balance the intricate details of Francisco's biography with the grand panorama of the War of Independence. So after highlighting the pre-war youth and his indenture, we go into the battles, and you enter each battle looking through the eyes of the generals, the strategy and the troop employment. And then once the battle starts, you shrink down to Peter Francisco's unit and specifically what he did. And then when the battle ends, you go back to the eyes of the generals. Did we win? Did we lose? What went well? And what leads us to the next battle? So, in fact, you learn as much about these 10 battles in the Revolutionary War as you do Peter Francisco. It's sort of an homage to David McCullough's 1776. It's similar in structure, I think.
5: Amazing. George Washington's One Man Army, The Life, Legend, and Battles of Peter Francisco. John T. Palmer's the author. And I'm getting this book. I'm reading. This sounds like a great Father's Day present, by the way, for all of the dads in our lives who are, history geeks and love analyzing the battles of the Revolutionary War. But also, I've got a lot of and sons and adopted sons who are members of the military who are currently wearing the uniform. And I know that they'll geek out on this, too. John, we only have a couple of minutes left. But as we reflect on the revolution and America's 250th and certainly Memorial Day here in our midst, the idea of an iconic warrior like Peter Francisco, this every single era of the American military throughout our existence, these guys, and it is mostly guys, I know, they really have been vital, haven't they? I mean, there's a Peter Francisco throughout our history who've been able to step up when we need them and save the day. That's unmistakable if you look at it.
6: I think it is unmistakable. You know, I'm often asked, you know, how I wound up writing this book. And my late father was from Eastern Kentucky, and he was a World War II paratrooper, so a legitimate tough guy. And he used to say, a boy's got to have heroes. Otherwise, how's he going to know how to act when times get tough? So as a result, I was raised on stories of Alvin York and Audie Murphy and John Paul Jones and George Patton. And I found in Francisco a hero who faced the steepest odds as a kidnapped orphan. His wartime greatness was in the most difficult combat scenarios, terrifying lines of volley, often devolving into hand-to-hand combat, life or death by the bayonet and the sword. By any measure, Francisco should be remembered as possessing unmatched courage in the annals of American history. He is a hero about which every child in the U.S. should know, because, as we know, our youngsters got to have their heroes.
5: An incredible, incredible story. And I'm telling you, I'm getting this book. I cannot wait to read it and share it with everyone in my life. It's George Washington's one-man army, the life, legend, and battles of Peter Francisco. Heroes like Mr. Francisco, Peter Francisco, and so many heroes who have sacrificed for our nation, who have been able to give sometimes the ultimate sacrifice as we focus on our military and reflect in gratitude for what they did for us on Memorial Day. I'm Larry O'Connor. This is O'Connor and Company. And by the way, speaking of presents that I'm going to get for grads in my life, and maybe you should think about getting for your dad, how about something that I got for myself? It's the Solaire Infrared Grill. 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
9: With SRN News, I'm Rich Thomason in Washington. At the request of some Middle East allies, President Trump is pausing his plans for another attack on Iran. Kentucky, among states holding primaries today, GOP Congressman Thomas Massie being challenged by retired Navy Special Forces vet Ed Galrine, endorsed by President Trump. A tentative contract agreement ends New York's Long Island Railroad strike. Service on the LIRR to resume early this afternoon. Investigators plan to execute search warrants today as they investigate yesterday's deadly shooting at the largest mosque in San Diego. Attorneys for the man accused of killing Charlie Kirk will be making their case today to close portions of a July hearing and to seal some of the evidence. The Dow futures are down 68 points, while the Nasdaq futures are off just about 200 points. More details at srnnews.com.
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16: Today, expect a mix of clouds and sunshine along with a thunderstorm in the afternoon, bringing temperatures up to 93. Tonight will be mainly clear with a low of 73. Tomorrow will bring partly sunny skies with the chance of a thunderstorm in the afternoon, reaching a high of 92. Thursday is expected to be mostly sunny with isolated thunderstorms possible in the afternoon and a high of 91. I'm meteorologist Joe Lundberg. That's your exclusive AccuWeather forecast.
5: And we are live from your nation's capital, Washington, D.C., and heard on our flagship station, WMAL, but all across the country. As you know, here on O'Connor and Company, I'm really celebrating America's 250th because it's great to be in Washington, D.C. at such a momentous occasion. And we're so lucky that we have so many great places to go to acknowledge America's 250. And, well, whether it's this year or really any year, since Meredith and I moved to Washington, our favorite place to visit, bar none, without a doubt, is Mount Vernon. And if you haven't been to Mount Vernon, well, you need to go to Mount Vernon, and especially this year. And as we approach Memorial Day, we thought it was appropriate to have a conversation about Mount Vernon, but also how it relates to not just Memorial Day, but of course, the 4th of July. And we're really honored to have a renowned presidential historian and the executive director of the George Washington Presidential Library at Mount Vernon. So she knows it all, Dr. Lindsay Chervinsky. Doctor, thanks so much for joining us on this important conversation.
17: Absolutely. Thank you so much for having me.
5: I mean, quick question. First of all, Mount Vernon is open on Memorial Day. In fact, does Mount Vernon ever close?
17: No, we are open 365 days a year.
5: That's amazing. I love that. And it sort of, well, it echoes General Washington's work ethic. Let's talk first about Memorial Day, because, of course, George Washington was named the commander in chief of our army even a year before the Declaration of Independence was drafted and signed. Obviously, our military was an integral part, not just to his story, but the American story. Did he have an eye on the sacrifice made by those soldiers throughout the entire Revolution, and that their memory and their sacrifice would need to be memorialized going forward?
17: Yes, absolutely. So Washington was incredibly protective of his army, and that came from, you know, seeing the suffering, seeing the day-to-day hardships, and understanding their sacrifices. Most of the soldiers in the Continental Army came from what today we would call like the lower or middle class. And so they often didn't have all that many other economic opportunities. And if they were leaving families behind, the families desperately depended on the income that they received as a soldier. And so when the Continental Congress and then the Confederation Congress didn't pay soldiers on time, they were really harming those families. And so Washington was insistent that these soldiers receive their back pay. He was very supportive of them receiving pensions, and he was determined that even if they didn't receive financial compensation, which many did in the long run, that there be a culture and an ethos of appreciation for the sacrifice.
5: Well, and for his part, by the way, is it fair to say that George Washington was probably one of the wealthiest Americans at the time of the Revolution, if not the actual wealthiest American?
17: Well, he probably wasn't the wealthiest. Certainly at various other times, people like John Hancock, who made his fortune in shipping, which we could also call smuggling, or Robert Morris, who was a very wealthy sort of merchant and then land speculator, had more money. But Washington had a lot of land. He did own many, many enslaved individuals, which were considered very valuable commodities. And his farm was in good working working order. So he wasn't ever in debt with that farm. So he certainly was considered among the Virginia aristocracy, even if his money wasn't as much as like a John Hancock or a Robert Morris.
5: Sure. But visiting the mansion and the entire grounds of Mount Vernon, and it's striking to know that what we now know as Mount Vernon, the destination that we go to learn and experience, it's not actually the entirety of the property, right? At some point, what George Washington knew as Mount Vernon was much larger than what we see today.
17: Yes, that's right. So George Washington had, by the time he died, about 8,000 acres, contiguous acres around Mount Vernon, and he had split them up into five farms. And so if anyone is familiar with the five farms map, it actually blocks out those farms and what they were. And he had them each running in a different way. The land we have today is the mansion farm. It's where he would have lived. And that was primarily designed to be a space to entertain. The gardens and the crops there were largely intended to feed the people on that piece of property. It really wasn't his main money maker, if you will. And a great way to think about what that would have looked like is if you're driving down the parkway from DC to Mount Vernon, at one point you're going to go under sort of an old stone bridge. And that bridge is a pretty close approximate marker to where his property would have started.
5: Okay, so yeah, really expansive. And even still, though, when you go there now, it seems pretty daunting, just from our perspective, knowing how much, suburban sprawl there is right there in Northern Virginia, and have this little jewel still carved out. By the way, I don't want to lose sight of the fact that there are such very cool hands-on exhibits. A lot of people go to Mount Vernon and they think, oh, it's the mansion. We walk through the mansion and that's it. There's so much more. And specific this Memorial Day, my understanding is, I was looking on the website, that you're going to have some tents up there that replicate exactly what the military, what the soldiers were living in, and people can sort of get a hands-on experience for our military at the time of the revolution.
17: Yeah, you're right. There's so much to see on the estate. So we have a museum, which has a lot of the artifacts, things that Washington and George and Martha would have used, things that enslaved people would have used, archaeological things. We then have a brand new education center, which has a massive exhibit about Washington in his lifetime, and it's state of the art. So just opened, highly recommend. But then we also have the encampment, and this is set up to look like a Revolutionary War encampment. It traces where the army was in the war. So right now we're, of course, looking at 1776. It has tents, it has beds, it has clothing. It shows you what it would have been like to eat in the encampments, what it would have been like to have medical care in the encampments. And it's as close to authentic as we can get while still being safe in the 21st century. So definitely check it out, especially if you have kids. It is almost always their favorite part of the visit.
5: Yeah, and I've heard, I haven't been there yet to see this part of the exhibit, but I've heard it's very hands-on. That his kids are always told, you can't touch that, don't touch that when you go to a museum or a historic place. But they're encouraged to be hands-on and even watch some of the soldiers' clothing as well.
17: Yes. So the encampment is designed for interaction and for people to be able to participate. Because you're right, if you go in the house, you're not really supposed to touch stuff. And so both our brand new education center has tons of hands-on activities. There's a cannon that you can see if you can drag, so you can get a sense of how heavy they were. And then in the encampment, it's all designed for you to be able to touch and feel everything. So we really want people to have that tactile experience as well.
5: So cool. Dr. Lindsay Chervinsky is our guest. She's the executive director of the George Washington Presidential Library. It's another thing that people don't really realize about the entire Mount Vernon complex is that there's a full functioning presidential library of our first president. And I'd love for you to talk about that part of your job in terms of all of the documentation. George Washington, why was he so meticulous with his notes and his writing and the details? Did he know that he was a major player in world history, or is that just sort of how he was in general, regardless of how the chips fell?
17: Well, thank you for that question. So yeah, you're right. A lot of people don't know that the library exists. It's only 13 years old. So that's part of it, is a lot of people came to Mount Vernon when they were a kid, or they brought their children, and that just wasn't part of the experience. So we are kind of trying to get out the word that we are here and we're doing hopefully really valuable work. Washington was meticulous. He was exacting when it came to the details of his farm management, of his campaign management, and of his presidential management. And some of that was just his personality. He was a little bit of a control freak, and he really wanted to know everything that was happening everywhere on his farm. But by the time he got to the revolution, he understood that either way, even if they won or if they lost, this was a historic moment. And as commander in chief of the army, he was going to be a historic figure that people wrote about. And so during the war, he had secretaries and clerks employed at both letter writing and copying, but also archiving and keeping the organization of his papers clear and concise. And he had trunks that were guarded by his basically bodyguards, because these were, you know, the state papers of the army. And so when he came back to Mount Vernon after the war, he almost immediately made them available to historians who were writing the first drafts of the American Revolution story. And so he had a really good sense that he was making history and people were going to want to write about his role in it.
5: That really is amazing. And it must be so exhilarating for you to have a sort of an insight into this world, this man 250 years ago, as he was in real time recording such a momentous time in world history. And what's shocking to me is you probably have more records to go through and categorize and sort of do all the jobs of a presidential librarian and historian there at Mount Vernon that some presidents in the 19th century left behind, and historians, you know, responsible for, you know, those presidents might have had, you know, in a way, you've got more to work with, even though he was our first.
17: Well, we do. I mean, so unfortunately, the concept of a presidential library didn't totally exist in the 18th century, although Washington was writing about building a house for his papers, which I think is amazing. So when he died, his papers were left to his nephew, Bushrod Washington, who was a justice on the Supreme Court, and they were handed down. And then eventually the largest bulk of his papers were deposited at the Library of Congress. And unfortunately, they're not going to give them back. So we do, that being said, there are a lot that are in private hands or were in other collections, and we are constantly acquiring, which is such a privilege of this job to be able to find amazing historical things and bring them here to be able to share them with a public audience, to exhibit them, to make them available to researchers, because there is something really special about actually seeing, like, what did Washington underline? Because he wasn't necessarily prone to exaggeration or, you know, hyperbolic language. But if he's underlining something, he means it. And that tells you something that just the text alone does not. So it's a real privilege to be able to pull together these records. And because everyone knew he was such an important figure, a lot of his letters were preserved in a way that someone like a Zachary Taylor or, you know, William Henry Harrison, perhaps there wasn't as much attention given to their presidential records.
5: So in other words, you're happy to be in charge of the George Washington Library, not the, say, Millard Fillmore Library is what you're. No offense to President Fillmore. But
17: of course not. No offense intended. I am very grateful to be where I am. There is a unique privilege to, you know, Washington's the only president that was not really claimed by political party. And so much of this system that we have today is actually unwritten. So much of the presidency is unwritten, and it is based on norm and custom. And almost all of that goes back to Washington. And so there is something really powerful about understanding where it started, because it often explains where we are today.
5: All right. We've got a little bit more with Dr. Lindsay Chervinsky. She's the executive director of the George Washington Presidential Library at Mount Vernon. We're talking about the place. We're talking about the man, which in many cases are inseparable, and especially shot through the lens of Memorial Day, as he was our first commander in chief. 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
5: We continue now with Dr. Lindsay Chervinsky. She's the Executive Director of the George Washington Presidential Library at Mount Vernon. And you have all of these great letters, Doctor, and you were just saying you can see where George Washington, you know, underlined something that was important to him. And it just still freaks me out that you can see that this many years later. But I do want to ask, with regard to casualties, because we're sort of honoring Memorial Day right now through the lens of the first general, the first commander in chief of our military. At the time, you know, the troops were kind of ragtag. They were, you know, he was just sort of thrown this task to put together a military to go against, you know, the British military, the most important fighting force on the planet. Did he reflect on what a daunting task that was? That these were farmers, these were people who worked at mills that loved their nation and they wanted to fight. And it fell to him to turn that into a fighting force.
17: Yes. I mean, he was so unbelievably under pressure in a way that's hard for us to understand. So one good way to think about it is when he took over command of the Continental Army, he didn't have gray hair. His hair would have been a reddish brown. And by the time he was done, he was gray. So it's kind of the 18th century version of the presidential portraits that we see of presidents coming into office and coming out of office. But, you know, when he first took over,
5: you always just assume he's got that gray hair, that white hair. Mm-hmm. I didn't realize that it was the war that did that to him.
17: Mm-hmm. He was only 44 when he took over command. So, you know, it's really interesting. How does our conception of him as a leader change if we think about that when he took over the army, he was 44. He had reddish brown hair. He was widely considered to be the best horseman of the age. He was physically quite domineering and dominant, and people noticed when he walked in the room. And those sound like shallow considerations, but if you have to convince a group of men to follow you into battle, it helps if you look good on a horse and you look like you know what you're doing. And so they're actually really important, sort of like intangible leadership elements.
5: Sure.
17: And when he arrived in Cambridge, he was going to need every ounce of that leadership, because the army was largely made up of militias, which were accustomed to very short stints of service. They didn't have much experience fighting, like actually on the battlefield. And so I think Washington did three incredible things. One, he did actually instill organization in the army. He drilled with them. He taught them how to actually do the things that an army is supposed to do. And here he was really aided by people like Baron von Steuben, who was a Prussian general who came over from Europe. The second thing he did was he shifted his war tactics in a way that were essential. Today, what we would think of as like an insurgent war, when we think of Vietnam or the wars in the Middle East, that was essentially what he ended up fighting. And the goal was not to win the huge battle, but it was to survive. As long as the army existed, the cause for independence would exist. And that wasn't as glorious or as, you know, sort of awe-inspiring, but he understood that that was the game he was playing. And so the goal had to be to preserve the army. The last thing, and this relates, is how can you preserve an army in the 18th century? He required his soldiers to get the smallpox vaccine, or the version of the vaccine, which was the inoculation at the time. He understood that disease was going to be far more disastrous to the army than the British army ever could be. So he taught them how to build proper latrines so they didn't poison themselves. And he required that the army get inoculated against smallpox, because in the winter, smallpox, you know, epidemic.

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2: Through military force or through divine right, hereditary rule. And the, you know, not that much longer, only a couple years later, Napoleon comes on the scene. So that is the expectation of what military commanders do. So for Washington to give up power, not only to prevent there from being a military coup, because no coup would work without his involvement, to take away that threat, but also to do so at a time when he knew Congress was inefficient. He knew Congress was bad at its job, but he said to his officers, we are going to be the first army in human history to not be a threat to democracy.
3: And you would think the members of Congress seeing that, witnessing that, would have to just take a big gulp of air and just look on in awe that he had done that. And it sort of made them step up, I would hope, I think.
2: Most people in the room talked about not having a dry eye. So most of the letters talk about there being a lot of tears.
3: Hard for me to keep a dry eye just reflecting on it 250 years later.
2: Yes, absolutely.
3: Dr. Lindsay Chervinsky, thank you so much for joining us. Love George Washington. He's what America's all about. And so is Mount Vernon, by the way. So again, I want to encourage everybody, if you live in the Washington area or if you're visiting this America 250, go to Mount Vernon. Spend a lot of time there and you'll be happy you did. Thank you, doctor. More
2: thank
3: to come
2: you so
3: here.
2: Thanks for having
3: keep
2: me.
3: It. Keep us on the dial right now on O'Connor and Company.

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4: SRN News, I'm Rich Thomason in Washington. Looks like the Iranian regime is safe, at least for the moment.
5: President Donald Trump says he's holding off on a planned attack of Iran. Trump made this announcement on his Truth Social platform. He said he made the decision after talking to the leaders of Saudi Arabia, the United Arab Emirates, and Qatar.
4: Correspondent Jonathan Gambrell, Mr. Trump giving Tehran a bit more time to agree to a deal acceptable to him, and that would include the Iranians agreeing to give up their pursuit of nuclear weapons. Deadly attack at a large Southern California mosque.
6: Police in San Diego say two teenage suspects opened fire at the Islamic Center of San Diego, killing 3 men before killing themselves.
7: We are considering this a hate crime until it's not.
6: Police Chief Scott Wall.
7: So we have our two suspects that are deceased. We have 3 victims at the Islamic Center. All 3 are adults, for a total of 5 people that are deceased.
6: Aerial footage showed more than a dozen children holding hands and being walked out of the parking lot during the police

0: police response.
1: All of the kids are safe.
0: Wall says a security guard was among the victims and that the two suspects were found dead in a vehicle stopped in the middle of a road nearby. Audio courtesy KGTV. I'm Jennifer King.
2: Service on New York's Long Island Railroad slated to resume later today. A tentative contract ends a three-day strike that closed the LIRR. Voters in several states going to the polls today in primaries. In Kentucky, incumbent Republican Congressman and Trump foe Thomas Massie being challenged by Trump-endorsed candidate Ed Galrine. Acting Attorney General Todd Blanche goes to Capitol Hill today, his first congressional testimony since taking over at the Department of Justice. On Wall Street, the Dow futures are down 83 points. NASDAQ futures off 202 points. This is SRN News. Americans answer questions about God and the country.
3: The Pew Research Center seems to have found an issue on which the general public is largely in agreement. To the question, does God favor the United States over all other nations, the vast majority of respondents said no. Not even 10% of any religious group said yes. 66% of the general public believes that God does not favor any one country over all the others. Amongst organized religious groups, the percentages are even higher. Michael Harrington reporting.
2: According to a new study from West Virginia University, most adults who attend religious services go to several different churches at least occasionally. The report indicates roughly 12% of all adults who attend services go to multiple congregations regularly, and 45% do so from time to time. Of those who attend multiple congregations, about three-quarters attend two congregations, and the rest attend three or more. This is SRN News. Golf's second major of the year is won by an Englishman for the first time in more than a century.
4: Aaron Rye's victory in this year's PGA Championship at Aronimink was a historic moment over 100 years in the making.
5: To be, a person that's the first one to have won it in such a long time from England is an amazing thing and something to be extremely proud of.
4: On Sunday, Rye became the first English-born golfer to win the PGA since Jim Barnes in 1919.
5: Extremely, extremely proud. There's a lot of incredible and historic English players over those 100 years who have gone on to achieve incredible things and had phenomenal careers.
4: The 31-year-old Rye is the first player of Indian heritage to win a major. I'm Geffen Coolball.
2: Former Los Angeles police detective Mark Furman has died. He pleaded no contest to a perjury charge relating to his testimony at the O.J. Simpson murder trial. More details at srnnews.com.
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7: 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I don't know if it's going to work out. But the leading Democrats have kept falling. Now we're down to Javier Becerra. Wonderful guy to sit next to in a restaurant. Not to talk with. We're talking about an empty suit.
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13: Today we'll bring a mix of clouds and sun with a thunderstorm expected later in the day, reaching a high of 93. Tonight will be mostly clear with a low of 73. Tomorrow is forecasted to be partly sunny with another afternoon thunderstorm and a high of 92. Thursday will feature mostly sunny skies with a chance of a thunderstorm in some areas during the afternoon and a high of 91. I'm meteorologist Joe Lundberg. That's your exclusive AccuWeather forecast on AM 930, The Answer.
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15: Being O'Connor and Company here from your nation's capital on our flagship station, WMAL, now coast to coast across the nation. I'm Larry O'Connor, and this is the Relief Factor Studios here in your nation's capital. Coming up in 30 minutes, we're going to have a conversation about something going on in D.C. that's happening in the major city right near where you live right now. And it has to do with violent crime. Mayhem, marauding gangs of teens, to put it mildly, who have been allowed to break the law and just do what they will because of the Democrats who, with one party rule, control everything in your city. It's the morass of major metropolitan areas that has sunk into every city run by Democrats in this country, which basically is every single major top 20 populous city in this nation. And, well, here in Washington, they're actually trying to do something about it because Washington, of course, is partially under federal control. So the president and the Republican majority in the House, they can do something. Wouldn't that be something in the city you live? We're going to get into that coming up with an advocate for enforcing the law and keeping our streets safe, Alyssa D'Souza, and also some new announcements yesterday from the U.S. attorney in the district, Judge Jeanine Pirro. That's coming up in 30 minutes. But first, another story happening right here in your nation's capital that has a ripple effect everywhere. If you live in a state right now that is dominated by Democrats, like Maryland is, there's a major push for mail-in ballots. That's what they want, nothing but mail-in ballots. And we need to discuss what's happened in Maryland with their mail-in ballots, because you see, when they have mail-in ballots, what that really means is the government mails out ballots to everybody. That's what happens in California. I haven't lived in California for about 15 years now, and I still get a notification of my ballot from L.A. County being ready for me. Even though I've taken myself off the voter rolls, they haven't responded and taken me off the voter rolls. So there's a ballot laying around there. For all I know, I've voted in California for the last decade and a half. Joining us right now to break down what happened in Maryland and what we should do about it is Maryland State Delegate Kathy Shalega. Delegate Shalega, thanks for joining us. First of all, where do things stand in Maryland in terms of these mail-in, mail-out ballots? Is Maryland basically moving toward California where everybody gets a ballot in the mail, whether you request it or not?
16: Well, of course, many Maryland politicians would like us to be California. So, yes, in many ways, we are unfortunately moving that direction. Maryland Democrats established a permanent mail-in ballot list. So voters need to just go on that list once, and then every election, they do not have to request a ballot. A mail-in ballot is sent to them, a live ballot, Larry. So these ballots were mailed out, gosh, almost 2 weeks ago now. And then on Friday, the State Board of Elections discovered that some people got the wrong ballot, which means some Democrats got Republican ballots and some Republicans got Democrat ballots. So Friday they break the news, and then Governor Wes Moore is completely MIA. Larry, we have yet to hear from our governor. This is a crisis. Almost 500,000 mail-in ballots were mailed out. These are live ballots. And now their remedy is to mail another ballot to these same people. It's incredible. This is a crisis.
15: By the way, if you're wondering, you're right. He is MIA, but we found him. He's in North Carolina. Wes Moore, the governor of Maryland, who I'm told is running for re-election, although I guess he's a shoo-in for the primary, so he doesn't really care. I guess he thinks he's a shoo-in for re-election as governor. He's in North Carolina campaigning for a Senate candidate, for a Democrat down there, Kathy Shalega, while this is going on. And I hope everyone caught that. Half a million ballots were erroneously mailed out with the wrong party, the wrong candidates across the board. So explain this to me, Delegate Shalega. The geniuses here in Maryland, have they figured out what the voter is supposed to do to discern which ballot is the right one and which one is the wrong one?
16: Well, Larry, apparently they're going to put some notation on the envelope that says duplicate ballot. Look, I'm very plugged in here. My name's on the ballot this year as well. So, I care about democracy, but I also care about myself getting elected. And, this explains where Governor Moore hasn't been. Because President Trump has been in China, as we all know. He's negotiating a war in Iran. He is doing all of this, and twice he has weighed in on Maryland's ballot crisis.
15: Yeah. Oh, in
16: yet
15: fact,
16: Governor Wes Moore, he
15: let's
16: can't
15: share
16: find
15: that real
16: time
15: fast.
16: To do that?
15: Hold that thought, because we have the president actually was asked about this yesterday during a White House event, and he didn't hold back. Here's the president yesterday about what's going on in Maryland with these 500,000 ballots.
12: Speaking out against a massive mail-in ballot error in Maryland.
17: Yeah, terrible.
12: How concerned are you about election integrity as Americans are heading into the midterms?
17: I'm very concerned about it. I'm very concerned about mail-in ballots. We're the only country in the world that's doing mail-in ballots. And a mail-in ballot is by just the nature of it. It's going to be corrupt. So many people handle it. You go into a well-run voting booth in a certain state, we'll pick a state. But you go into, and I mean, they look, even me, I went in Florida and went to vote and they said, sir, I hate to do it. I'm so embarrassed. Could I see your identification? I said, really? Do you really want to do that? Please, sir. I'll lose my job if I don't do it. I was very proud to hand her identification and everything else. I mean, you want to have proof of citizenship. You want to have a voter ID. You want to have all these things. But to me, maybe the worst of all is the mail-in ballots where they come in. So in Maryland, 500,000 fake ballots were sent out. When they were caught, they said, oh, we'll pull them back. And they issued 500,000 new ballots. And as you know, they never got the original ballots back. So there are 1 million ballots out there. Many of them went to Democrats, and it's a very serious thing. And I'll tell you, I've looked at Maryland for a long time, and I know Maryland pretty well. And I was told that it's automatically a Democrat state. And I don't believe that because I think I did really well there, and I don't believe it. But they issued, as you just got caught recently, 500,000 ballots, illegal ballots were sent out, and they were totally fraudulent. Yeah. And then they said, oh, we'll pull them back. Well, they didn't pull them back, and they have 500,000 new ballots go. So what happens to the original? Are they going to come in, and are they going to come in?
15: That's the key there. He honed in on it there, Kathy Shalega, and I've heard nothing from officials. As you said, the governor can't even comment on this. It's a simple question. What happens to these 500,000 ballots that are just floating out there? And what if your average voter isn't really paying attention and they're not listening to our conversation right now and they have two ballots? What about somebody who maybe is absent-minded and they voted on the first ballot and then they get a duplicate ballot in the mail and they go ahead and vote on that one? Have they thought this through?
16: They clearly haven't, Larry. Look, as part of the Maryland Freedom Caucus, we have been fighting for voter integrity. Last year, we broke the story of the illegal immigrant, Ian Roberts. You may recall, of course, your listeners are smarter than the average bear, more informed. So this guy, Ian Roberts, was registered to vote on the mail-in ballot list in Maryland. He lived in Iowa, and somehow they hired him to be the superintendent of public schools. Then they found out he was illegal. He got pulled over. He had a gun. He had cash in his car. Yeah. This guy had received mail-in ballots. We know that. We don't know if he voted. So Maryland's, has a problem. We've been talking about it. Governor Wes Moore, I mean, if he's in North Carolina, Larry, can't he come home? This is crazy. The public doesn't know anything. He's the governor. He has not put out a tweet. No press release, no press conference, nothing. What? He's hanging the Board of Elections out to dry. He's the governor. This is ridiculous.
15: What solution should we have here? The president's asking for a Justice Department investigation into this. That'll fall under the Civil Rights Division, voting rights, I believe. What do you want done? And what's the Freedom Caucus in the Maryland legislature asking for here? Because at this point, I don't know if we can trust the results of this primary the way it's been handled.
16: Yes, I agree. How do we trust the results? How many candidates are going to sue the government over this?
15: Yeah.
16: The Maryland Freedom Caucus is calling for the DOJ to come in now. We've been asking the state of Maryland to turn over their voter records, voter rolls to the DOJ. They won't do it. They've refused. Now the gig is up. You got to turn it over. We need an immediate investigation. They're letting the same vendor remail ballots. I don't understand this at all. They've given us no assurances.
15: Have they explained how this happened? Is it a computer glitch? Is it human error? Have they even explained what went wrong here?
16: No. I mean, we know all they've said is some people got the wrong primary ballot. We have a couple of reports from voters that were Democrats that received Republican ballots.
15: Uh-huh.
16: I'm sure vice versa. But Larry, how do you stop voter fraud? You're exactly right. Some voter who's not as informed gets a Democrat ballot, and then they get a Republican ballot. And they're like, oh, I get to vote in both primaries.
15: That's right.
16: And they send them both back in.
15: Or if they see the markings on the new ballot, the outside envelope says duplicate ballot, they say, oh, well, I already voted, so I don't need this duplicate ballot, right? When the duplicate ballot is actually the legitimate right one they should have. I've got an answer. It was a rhetorical question. I've got an answer. Make sure everyone registered to vote is a citizen and is the legal opportunity or right to vote. And number two, when they go to vote in person, check their ID to make sure they are who they say they are. I think that's a pretty simple solution, Kathy Schilliga, and Democrats just don't want it. All right. Will you keep us updated on this and all the other insanity going on in Annapolis? Thank you, Kathy Schilliga.
16: Thanks, Larry. We'll keep you apprised.
15: She's one of the good ones. All right, more to come here from the Relief Factor Studios. I'm Larry O'Connor. It's O'Connor and Company.
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15: An incredibly revealing moment yesterday over on that left-wing fever swamp known as Ms. Now, MS Now, used to be MSNBC, NBC. Pulled their peacock off of the logo because they didn't want to have anything to do with the insanity that goes on over there. Incredibly revealing, because when you see and listen to the left and you hear what their plans are for this country and what they really think of this country, well, it reveals exactly those things, what they want to do and what they believe this country is all about. We've already talked about how this Kamala Harris video that went viral, where she says, hey, there are no bad ideas. We got to throw everything on the table. We got to upend the Electoral College. We've got to expand the Supreme Court and pack it with justices who agree with us. We got to make D.C. a state. All of these things that run contrary to the basic founding principles of our nation, things that would require a shredding of the Constitution, or at the very least, Leader Thune, are you listening? At the very least, to do some of the things they want to do, they'd have to get rid of the filibuster in the Senate. So they're telling you they're going to do that, Leader Thune. Maybe you should get ahead of the game and do it yourself. That said, something even more foundational and fundamental is at play here with regard to their view of you as a human being and the inherent rights you were born with. It all started when Speaker Mike Johnson at the Rededicate 250 event this weekend. It was really a religious, faith-based, prayerful event in Washington, which, of course, the left is very, very unfamiliar with, even though every 4 years they pretend like they've read scripture. Mike Johnson, Speaker of the House, said something so outrageous, so controversial, I find the words to describe it. So here, you experience it yourself. Here it is.
26: And now, as we approach the 250th anniversary of American independence, we face a new set of challenges in a new era. In recent years, we've seen sinister ideologies sow confusion and discord among our people. We've witnessed attacks on our history, on our heroes, and the cherished moral and spiritual identity of this great nation. These voices insist to the young and impressionable that our story, the American story, is one of oppression and hypocrisy and failure, and that this story can only be understood through the lens of our sins. But Father, we reject that. We rebuke it in your name. Those voices have sought to distort the self-evident truth that we know so well, that our founders boldly proclaimed in the Declaration, that our rights do not derive from the government. They come from you, our Creator and Heavenly Father.
15: Yeah, did you catch it? Did you catch the controversy? Yeah. Here's the problem. If you missed it, it probably means you don't have an advanced degree from a liberal arts college. 10 or 15, maybe 20 years where academia has actually distorted basic understandings of the principles and values of our nation's founding. Yeah, so that's why you didn't catch it. But thank God we've got, oh, am I allowed to say God in this context? Well, thank Zog, perhaps. We have a very intellectual, well-educated, and enlightened panel on Ms. Now to show you what the controversy is. Here we go.
0: What about this passage from Mike Johnson declaring that our rights do not derive from government? They come from you, our Creator and Heavenly Father. Is this him putting God over the Declaration of Independence? McKay?
1: I actually think that idea is not wholly uncommon. I mean, the idea that we have certain inalienable rights that come from God can be read in a fairly benign way, which is basically that we have innate human rights that our Constitution and our government, our democratic government, are meant to codify, right? That idea is not totally abnormal. I think that the thing that, might alarm some people is some of the rhetoric that we heard at this rally, that we are in a spiritual battle, right? That
15: by the way, that guy is presented as sort of the more conservative voice on this panel. He writes for The Atlantic, of course. But he has that's not necessarily controversial. Could we just really fast play Katie Turr one more time there at the very top? The question is really the key here, if we could. Because you've got to listen very quickly to the very beginning, the presentation of this challenge, the controversy. Go ahead, let's play it again.
0: What about this passage from Mike Johnson declaring that our rights do not derive from government? They come from you, our Creator and Heavenly Father. Is this him putting God over the Declaration of Independence?
15: That's it. Is he putting God over the Declaration? I read you now from the Declaration of Independence. We hold these truths to be self-evident, that all men are created equal, and they are endowed by their Creator with certain unalienable rights. It was the whole basis of our revolution 250 years ago. 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
8: With SRN News, I'm Rich Thomason in Washington. Looks like the Iranian regime is safe for the moment, President Trump pausing a plan to resume attacks on Iran. The president's giving Tehran a bit more time to agree to a deal that he can accept that would include the Iranians agreeing to give up their pursuit of nuclear weapons. Deadly mass shooting at a large Southern California mosque, the Islamic Center of San Diego, being treated as a hate crime. Service on New York's Long Island Railroad, slated to resume later today, a tentative contract ends a three-day strike that closed the LIRR. Voters in a half-dozen states going to the polls today on primary day. In Kentucky, incumbent Republican Congressman and Trump foe Thomas Massie is being challenged by Trump-endorsed candidate Ed Gallrein. On Wall Street, the Dow futures down 95 points. More details at srnnews.com.
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14: Today we'll bring a mix of clouds and sunshine along with a thunderstorm later in the afternoon, reaching a high of 93. Tonight will be mainly clear with a low of 73. Tomorrow is expected to be partly sunny with a chance of a thunderstorm in the afternoon, reaching a high of 92. Moving on to Thursday, it will be mostly sunny with a chance of a thunderstorm in some areas during the afternoon with a high of 91. I'm meteorologist Joe Lundberg. That's your exclusive AccuWeather forecast.
15: We are live in your nation's capital. It's 34 minutes after the hour. I'm Larry O'Connor, O'Connor and Company, here in the Relief Factor Studios. It's our flagship station, WMAL. And in Washington, of course, there are great preparations going on for America's 250th, a big beautification project for the federal district. The monuments, the fountains are getting rejuvenated. It's going to be great. We've got tourists from all around the world by the hundreds of thousands who will be coming for the fireworks and all of the celebrations. But there's one great fear, there's one great concern, and that is crime. The president, of course, and D.C. Mayor Muriel Bowser, they've been working together on this. Unlike other cities in this country where you do see an uptick in crime, especially in the urban centers of those cities, oftentimes because of youth violence and teens that are out of school, utilizing social media and just meeting up for brawls and fights or shoplifting or mayhem. In Washington, the federal government actually oversees a lot of the issues with regard to crime in D.C. and is working with the district council. And right now they're debating whether there should be a curfew reinstated at the district council level. I'm not sure why that's even a debate, because we are seeing, as teenagers are now done with school and the days are getting warmer and the sun is staying up later, we're seeing the inevitable happen once again. In the Navy Yard neighborhood of D.C., which is right down near the baseball stadium, it seems to be a pattern of behavior with young people meeting up and causing mayhem. Just yesterday, a viral video from this wild scene at a Chipotle. You can hear the mayhem. Let's run that, please. If we could. Man, let me just talk over it here, because obviously there's a visual, but you've got people all dressed in black, all in hoodies, tearing up the place, throwing high chairs at each other, throwing chairs at each other. And I see this father cowering in the corner with his children, trying to protect them. It looks like his daughter is like 5-6 years old. If you have not seen this video, go to social media and see it. Well, Judge Jeanine Pirro, the U.S. attorney, she spoke on this specifically, calling for the district council to put that curfew back in place and, well, exercising whatever power she has at the federal level. Here, take a listen.
9: These are not harmless gatherings. They are violent and they are disruptive. And you can see from what happened at Chipotle's this past weekend, it was not just violence occurring between individuals. It was simply destruction of property. It was a takeover of a restaurant by individuals who felt that they could get away with it. Well, they're not going to get away with it. And I'm going to tell you how in a couple of minutes. But this terrorizing is going to end. And the message that lawlessness runs the streets is over. The city belongs to law-abiding residents, not roaming mobs looking to make a name for themselves or to contribute to the chaos or violence and to get social media attention. These are not kids being kids.
15: Sister. All right, let's bring in a friend of the program. She's a public safety and crime advocate, and she lives down in the Navy Yard. In fact, her social media postings of what she witnesses on a regular basis in this very neighborhood often inspire law enforcement and public officials to actually do something about it. So we love that about her. Alyssa D'Souza, thank you for joining the program again, because you really, people follow you, they see what you're seeing, and they respond to it. That's what it takes now for citizen advocates. So tell me from your perspective, what's going on in Navy Yard again? Because I thought last summer, it appears that there had been a kind of a crackdown and they had gotten a handle on this.
16: Every time you think it's under control, you know, things get worse, progressively worse and worse. It was a battle of the Beltway, so it brought probably about 30 to 40,000 people for that event. I attended the baseball game, and, you know, it was funny because I was actually going to go with my brother-in-law that night to the Chipotle, and we joked about it and said, you know, a team's going to come about and eat our Chipotle. And while in that moment it was funny for him, you know, it turned out to be a true situation, and we're lucky we decided to stay at home.
15: Yeah, I'll say. And people should understand, for those who, even people who live in the Washington area and Virginia, they might not know the vibrant nightlife there in Navy Yard. It was sort of rejuvenated because of the baseball stadium and then later Audi Field, the soccer field there. New high rises, lots of nightlife, lots of restaurants, lots of bars, and lots of people that I know in their 20s and early 30s. This is sort of where they all end up living when they come to D.C. But then there's this criminal element that just wreaks havoc, like we saw in that viral video. What is it like, a nightly occurrence for you? Do you have to constantly be looking over your shoulder as you leave the metro and go home?
16: Yeah, I think a lot of us know what times to go out. When it gets dark, you definitely are not going out to walk your dog or even to grab food, because we see these large gatherings all the time. Like you said earlier, you know, I don't know why the kids all happened to be in black clothing. Was it a planned event?
15: Right.
16: We never really get the full details, and then it happens and, you know, people are just in the way and could be severely injured. Luckily, this wasn't an incident where anybody was, but you saw a father with with his four kids there. And he spoke about how terrified he was just trying to have a good night with his kids after a baseball game.
15: Right. And so here's what I don't understand. And I truly don't understand this. In any other city where law enforcement, you know, does their job and are free to do their job, when they know that there are certain neighborhoods where you have these patterns of behavior, and these are neighborhoods with public gatherings of families and young professionals and a baseball crowd coming in, they know it's happening. They know that it's a problem. So then the elected officials direct the police to do a crackdown. It's like, okay, we need a bigger presence there. We need to do whatever we can to keep the streets safe. Why aren't they doing that? Why is it still even a debate to have a curfew right now when we see that these are mostly teens that are causing this mayhem?
16: Yeah, it's although there is also sometimes that are weekends that the curfew is implemented, we still see the kids being gathered there. The police have been doing a good job actively telling them as they come off the metro, you know, it's time to go home. One time again, I was at the Chipotle and they said the same thing. It's almost time. Like, let's start headed home, pushing them towards the metro, wherever they need to get to go back to their families. But it's, you know, hard to get them moving. And then one thing leads to another where one kid is just getting an argument and it leads to throwing chairs and that craziness.
15: It's insane. And so are your neighbors contemplating moving now because they don't want to deal with this anymore? Because that would be devastating to that neighborhood if young professionals like yourselves just end up migrating and getting out of there.
16: You can see on my social media, people don't even want to come to that area. They don't want to live there. People there are trying to actively move out. Some people can't even get their place subleased or leased or, you know, hard to sell. It's just not become a good area. It's very unfortunate.
15: We're speaking with Alyssa D'Souza. She's a public safety advocate. She's a bit of a watchdog here when it comes to crime and calling out the crime that she sees in her Navy Yard neighborhood there in D.C. But again, this is the kind of thing, sadly, that we can talk about for almost every major metropolitan area in this country, because there seems to be this hands-off approach. I know that you have contacts in the police department. I know that you communicate with people. What do they tell you when you say, why can't we do anything about this?
16: You know, everyone has to come together. It has to be a community investment. It has to be the parents, the schools, you know, city officials. Everyone has to do their part. And, you know, starting with the parents, if they're not holding their kids accountable, where they're leaving to go out at 8:40, 9 o'clock at night, you know, and then the curfew's not implemented, whatever's going on with that, whatever the holdup is there, nobody's working together to get this stuff in line and situated.
15: It's funny you should bring the parents into this, because the U.S. attorney, Jeanine Pirro, she said that there are federal statutes that she can employ that will obviously prosecute these teens when they find them, but then prosecute their parents. Like, the parents are subject to criminal prosecution because of the behavior of their minor children. What do you think of that if she does utilize that?
16: I think it's great that she has that in place. It's a little bit of a scare tactic, hopefully, for these kids and for these parents. But at the end of the day, where are the parents in the first place? You know, how are you going to track them down? Are they just sitting in their house or like watching TV at night? They probably need accountability, too. I don't know what's going on with everybody.
15: I still see the National Guard when I drive into D.C., certain neighborhoods. You see them patrolling the streets and stuff. What's the National Guard presence like down at Navy Yard these days?
16: I mean, there's everyone standing there. They're, you know, gathering in small areas where they think the crime will be, where the kids, but they never know at any given time. But I know visitors that come in, you know, they'll ask and I hear them rumoring on the street, like, is this area bad? Why is everyone standing here? You know, like, so it kind of scares people off. It's not helping businesses and areas if 50 National Guards and police officers are standing outside the Chipotle from here on out now because they think another incident's going to happen.
15: And that's understandable. It's like, okay, if the National Guard is here, that means they know something's up or there's a danger here, so let's go somewhere else. But ironically, actually, I mean, you probably should be hanging out where the National Guard is because nothing's going to go down.
16: Yeah, no, I agree. I just think it's not a good way to live, and it's not a good way to attract visitors to the ballpark. Everyone is always saying, no way are we stepping foot to any of the baseball games or any of the events there because of, you know, this huge presence and the teens and their gatherings and social media.
15: I'm also curious if the business owners, and for that matter, the Washington Nationals, if they are getting engaged with this, with the elected officials and with law enforcement, because this is going to hurt them. I mean, this is not good publicity for Chipotle. You know, they need to sell their burritos. Yeah. Is there engagement there from the business owners and the people who rely on all of the customers going down there and not fearing crime?
16: You know, we usually as residents don't hear much. And then the next day, like the Chipotle will just automatically be shut down and it's out. We can't even enjoy something nice there. A lot of the restaurants and stuff have just shut down. They're worried about crime. When there was like even just a store there for clothing, that shut down because it was always being robbed. So you can never have nice things there and it ruins it for the rest of us that pay a lot of money to live there.
15: As a resident of Navy Yard, you have to endure this, Alyssa D'Souza. Do you believe the curfew should be re-implemented? Is that a good start here through the summer at the very least? Because, again, the mayor says yes, but the district council hasn't actually voted on it.
16: Yeah, I think it's a start. You know, anything to help. I, again, don't think it's hard to, unless they're being held accountable and there's a repercussion for what they're doing, it's just literally what it is just the curfew. And I see the kids coming out minutes before they're supposed to be actually at home. So, but if it's, you know, cracked down on and the parents and the kids are held accountable, like I said, maybe a scare tactic and they won't come out anymore. But these kids are just not being kids. And that's what everyone is saying on social media. They're kids, let them be kids. But I don't remember acting this way when I was a kid.
15: Let them be kids. Alyssa D'Souza, it's always great to touch base with you. Stay safe, please.
16: Thank you so much.
15: All right.
16: We'll try.
15: There's more to come here. Just kids being kids, you know. Terrorizing a neighborhood and destroying a restaurant. Kids. I'm Larry O'Connor. It's O'Connor and Company.
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12: I'd like to tell you about a man named Phineas who as a child survived the Holocaust. 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
15: We aren't just focusing on Memorial Day. We're focusing on, well, Memorial Week. We've been talking about Memorial Day for several days now as we head into this very important holiday and observance in this country. And to that end, I want to welcome in a friend of this program and friend to military families and members of the military and veterans everywhere, Dave Coker. He's the president of Fisher House Foundation. And anyone who listens to this program here in Washington, D.C., on our flagship station, WMAL, they know Fisher House Foundation. Dave, but I wanted to introduce you to our wider audience now. Good morning. Thanks for joining us. Happy Memorial Day.
2: Good morning. Thank you for this opportunity.
15: And I say happy Memorial Day to sort of lead you into a conversation, because I get mixed messages sometimes. Sometimes veterans and Gold Star families, they're saying, yeah, I mean, we want people to be happy that we have such great heroes who have sacrificed and given the ultimate sacrifice for our nation so that you can enjoy the freedoms that America delivers. But I think a lot of people find it hard to say happy Memorial Day when we're really reflecting on that sacrifice and the people giving their lives for us. So help us navigate that.
2: Well, it is a tough situation. I always use the term "have a blessed Memorial Day," because it was created after the Civil War, and it was Decoration Day. And the thought was, you would go to the cemetery, you'd decorate the graves, and that way, the men who died, their memory would stay alive. And you know, what I would encourage people to do, some of us know Gold Star families, and this is a heavy day for them. We know what they're thinking of. But I would encourage people to go talk with a veteran. And most people know one or two people who served, and ask them who they think about on Memorial Day. Mm. And I called a Gold Star daughter last night to get her thoughts. And 30 minutes later, I found out it was just an amazing conversation. And whether you're the blessing or you're the one blessed, I hope everybody has a blessed Memorial Day.
15: Oh, I love that. All right, I'm going to start employing that, too, if I remember. Dave Coker, if you could give us maybe sort of the, I hate to say elevator pitch, but for those who are unfamiliar with Fisher House Foundation, explain what a Fisher House is and what Fisher House does for active duty veterans and their families.
2: Well, if you think about Fisher House, when you get a call and you learn that a loved one is wounded, ill, or injured, you want two things. You want the best medical care in the world, and you want to be there. The military and VA systems provide world-class health care. having a place for families to stay is a little bit more of a challenge. And that's where we come in. We now have 100 Fisher houses across the country, throughout the world. We have two in Germany. We're in Alaska, Hawaii, at every major military medical center, and we're working our way through the VA healthcare system. And it's a place, a safe, comfortable environment where people can stay as long as they're needed at no cost and be a part of the healing process, be there to support their loved one. And it's just an amazing thing. Most families are with us for 5 to 7 days, but it's not uncommon to have people who've stayed with us months or even years.
3: Yeah.
2: And we've got one very special house at Dover. Back in 2010, it is one for the families of the fallen. When President Obama opened up the dignified transfer to those who had lost their loved one, everybody's familiar with the picture of the honor guard bringing the casket off the plane. Well, the families were now able to be a part of that ceremony, but they didn't have a place for the families to stay. They'd stay in strip hotels

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3: That's the return on the investment. The greatest thing, though, is giving them the opportunity to heal as a family.
2: Yeah.
3: You know, they're with other families experiencing similar things, and you celebrate everybody else's joy. So often isolation's the enemy, and you develop an extended family with the others that are in the house. It's amazing.
4: 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Have a blessed Memorial Day. Amen, my friend. This is O'Connor and Company. 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I'm Larry O'Connor.
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8: With SRN News, I'm Rich Thomason in Washington. Following an appeal by the United Arab Emirates, Saudi Arabia, and Qatar, President Trump has shelved plans to attack Iran, putting the attack on hold for now, allowing some more time for diplomacy. The president demands that Iran loosen its grip on the Strait of Hormuz and give up its quest for nuclear weapons. As he travels to China, Russia's president releases a video for the Chinese people.
9: Vladimir Putin's video address claimed that Russia and China were expanding ties economically, politically, and in defense. He'll be eager to discuss selling more oil and gas to what he calls his dear friend, Mr. Xi. And there will be talks about a new Siberian pipeline between their two nations. Since Mr. Putin's invasion of Ukraine, Russia has become far more reliant on China's economy. For Beijing, this is a balancing act, particularly after Mr. Trump's visit last week. China wants stable relations with the West, but strategically, Russia is a close neighbor. Mr. Xi wants to appear capable of talking to all sides.
8: The BBC's Laura Bicker. A security guard among the three people killed in a shooting at the Islamic Center of San Diego. Police Chief Scott Wall says it's considered a hate crime. The two suspects, ages 17 and 19, were found dead, apparently self-inflicted gunshot wounds. Kentucky, among a half dozen states holding primaries today. GOP Congressman Thomas Massie being challenged by retired Navy Special Forces veteran Ed Galrine, who's been endorsed by President Trump. After 3 days, a tentative deal to end New York's Long Island Railroad strike. Partial service expected to resume at noon today. Stock futures lower on

0: Wall Street, the Dow futures are down 107 points. NASDAQ futures off almost 200 points. This is SRN News. The United Nations in the market for a new Secretary General.
1: And perhaps the leading candidate is a radical abortion activist. Michelle Bachelet is the former president of Chile and current UN High Commissioner for Human Rights. She is a vocal supporter of abortion up to the moment of birth and believes all governments in the world should pay for the procedure. Bachelet is also a supporter of transgenderism, including sex change operations on children. The UN will make its selection later this year. Michael Harrington reporting.
0: An Iraqi man accused of plotting at least 18 terror attacks in Europe in retaliation for the war in Iran has been arrested in New York. Mohammed Al-Sadi is accused of seeking to attack a New York City synagogue last month and providing an undercover law enforcement officers with plans for attacks on Jewish centers in Los Angeles and Scottsdale, Arizona. Al-Sadi is also accused of involvement in two recent attacks in Canada, an attack on a synagogue and a shooting at the U.S. consulate in Toronto in March. SRN News. Federal jury siding with OpenAI in a battle with Elon Musk, who is vowing to appeal.
2: Musk was a co-founder of OpenAI when it launched in 2015 and went on to create ChatGPT. After investing $38 million early on, Musk accused OpenAI CEO Sam Altman and his top deputy of shifting into a money-making mode behind his back. The nine-person jury unanimously found that Musk waited too long to file his lawsuit and missed the deadline for the statute of limitations. The jury served in an advisory role, but the judge accepted the verdict as the court's own and dismissed Musk's claims. I'm Lisa Dwyer.
0: Swatch's new Royal Pop pocket watch has sparked chaos worldwide. The watchmaker says there's no shortage. Despite weekend crowds and rioting at stores, Paris police had to use tear gas. A fistfight broke out in Milan. More details, srnnews.com.
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8: Today, expect a mix of clouds and sunshine along with a thunderstorm in the afternoon, bringing temperatures up to 93. Tonight will be mainly clear with a low of 73. Tomorrow will bring partly sunny skies with the chance of a thunderstorm in the afternoon, reaching a high of 92. Thursday is expected to be mostly sunny with isolated thunderstorms possible in the afternoon and a high of 91. I'm meteorologist Joe Lundberg. That's your exclusive AccuWeather forecast on AM 930, The Answer.
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9: From your nation's capital in the Relief Factor studios on our flagship station, WMAL, Washington, D.C., I'm Larry O'Connor. This is O'Connor and Company. Good morning. Hey, what do you do if you've got a daughter? I've got two daughters. My next guest has five daughters. What do you do when you find out your daughter has a crush on a murderer? Yeah. See, it can always be worse, gentlemen. I know it's like, oh, I don't like this guy that my daughter's dating. I hear you. Trust me. I've been there. It could always be worse. He could literally be a murderer. That's the phenomenon we're seeing in New York City right now, as all of these women, they call themselves Mangiocistas or something. They love this murderer, Luigi Mangione, and they're nuts. They're like the Manson family. We're going to share with you what the scene is like outside the New York City courtroom where this guy is being tried for murder. And they just think he's a dreamboat and righteous and all those things. We'll get to that coming up in 30 minutes. First, though, I mentioned five daughters, so everybody knows it's got to be either Tevye from Fiddler on the Roof or the one and only Mercedes Biana Schlapp, my sister from another mother, Mercedes, from American Conservative Union, from the first Trump administration. Good morning, Mercedes Biana Schlapp. Good to talk with you.
10: Good morning, Larry Schlapp. It's great to have you on the show. No, I'm kidding. This is so exciting. First of all, congratulations on being nationally syndicated, on joining Salem News Channel. I mean, Larry, I am so, as your sister, your much younger sister, I am so incredibly proud of you. And I've gotten great feedback saying, yo, we love this new format, and Larry's crushing it. So,
9: well, thank you. Longtime listeners of this program know that you have co-hosted with me in the past in many occasions, and you've appeared on this show with me, I think going on 13 or 14 years. So we couldn't launch.
10: I've been your crutch. That's for a long time. I've been your crutch.
9: It's true. And to that end, basically, here's how Mercedes and I work on the air. I ask her a question, and then she talks for 10 minutes. So let's go there. You've got a great event planned. It's called the Women's Warrior. This is the first time you've done this, the inaugural Women's Warrior Summit in Washington, D.C. What's going to happen?
10: Look, I got to tell you, Larry, as you know, I talk to people from across the country, actually across the globe. And, you know, you start listening to these women and they're talking about, for example, like my kids having depression or anxiety, or they themselves going through changes that they don't even know how to deal with and finding purpose in their lives or entering into a different stage in their lives. And how do you deal with it from a health perspective, from an emotional perspective? There seems like there's all this chaos and uncertainty happening all around us. And women, you know, we want to be in control. We want to be able to say, okay, this is the agenda. This is how we're going to get it done. And at the end of the day, it really comes with, first of all, big focus on God as a priority. Two, also knowing what God wants from you. What is your purpose in life? Even as you enter into the different stages, whether you're single, whether you're a mother of two or three or five or six kids. And also knowing that, you know what, you're here, you have these talents, and it's time to put them to use. And also, many times you're called to lead with conviction and courage. And so we're going to not only go into this midterm elections messaging and politics, which is going to be critical. As we know, women voters, they're an important constituency. They're the ones that can sway an election one way or another. So we're going to be talking about messaging, having, you know, political people coming in, helping us understand what we need to be talking about when we go, you know, have coffee with our friends, or when we go to church, or when we go to the PTA meetings, to say these midterm elections matter if we want to continue to see a strong America being built. And so that's the inspiration behind it.
9: It's
10: about building women warriors from the younger generations to the older generations. Larry, so if you be a woman, you'd fall into my generation category.
9: I love this so much, Mercedes, not only because you're leading the effort here. It's the first annual Women's Warrior Summit. And let's give the details real fast. It's this Thursday, the 21st.
10: Right. Yes. Cannon Caucus Room on Capitol Hill. You can go to cpac.org/ww. It is free. The summit is free. We are bringing in national and local leaders from across the country. These are the grassroots women. These are the women that are making a difference in the elections. But we also want women to come to be able to build community, to know that you're not alone, that even though you might be raising your kids, maybe you're at a different stage in your lives where your kids are in college and you're saying, okay, what am I going to do next in my life?
9: Yeah.
10: Like, come. This is a networking opportunity. It's an opportunity to know that you have incredibly talented women that want to do good and want to help their country. And I just think it's I'm so excited about it. It really is something that I felt that was put in my heart by God to be able to bring together these women that want to have purpose, want to have meaning, and want to really make a difference. And, and it could be women, of course, all ages.
9: And you're a woman warrior, and you're raising five women warriors. Three are now adults. Two in college, one graduated college, and two more on their way. So what better person to lead this effort? But you've also got two of my favorite congressmen. I mean, Kat Kamick of Florida, who's a brand new mother. Didn't she just give birth like 5 months ago?
10: She did.
9: She's fantastic. And Lisa McClain of Michigan. Tell me a little bit about what they're going to bring to the table, because you mentioned midterms. This thing's going to boil down to like maybe 18 or 20 seats. That's what's going to determine whether Mike Johnson keeps that gavel, Mercedes. And the woman's vote is going to be incredibly important.
10: Yeah, well, and you have to understand, we are dealing with the redistricting fights in these different states. CPAC played a critical role along with Glenn Youngkin and Jason Meares, and to really put it out there saying, listen, we can't allow for this massive gerrymandering that is happening in the state. Obviously, we saw that so far, so good with the Virginia Supreme Court rejecting that horrific map. And we really need to figure out where are the states that we have to invest our resources. We know Texas has a lot of these swing congressional districts. Yeah. And we have to be looking also at the Senate races in places like Maine, in places like Michigan. We cannot afford to lose the House and the Senate. And usually the midterm elections, it really comes out to voter turnout, as you know, and it comes out to it comes about enthusiasm, because a president is not on the ballot, and people, and a lot of people you find, they're just very disengaged with the political process. They're actually discouraged by the political process. And so that's why, as conservative women, and we're uniting with Concerned Women for America, we're uniting, uniting with the National Federation of Republican Women. These grassroots organizations, this is what makes the difference in these midterm elections and getting these women involved in. What I know is with Congresswoman Lisa McClain, she is very strong in talking about the messaging. What are the issues we're going to need to talk about? How are we going to defend the president's agenda? And also, what message we need to send to the White House to say, listen, I need you to hone in more on how we're going to lower gas prices. How are you going to tackle this cost of living situation, which for a lot of young couples, they're really struggling, Larry. And it's something that has to be addressed immediately in order to be ready as we get into the midterm election.
9: Well, this is going to get the ball rolling. This is the first inaugural Women's Warrior Summit. It's in D.C. It's at the Cannon Caucus Room this Thursday, the 21st, 11 a.m. Go there, get through security, and it's going to be huge. And you can see Mercedes Viana Schlapp there. While we've got you, I've got to ask you, knowing that your parents fled Cuba, knowing that you're part of that vibrant Cuban-American community in South Florida, what do you make of all of the developments there in Cuba? Secretary Rubio's focus on it, the fact that CIA Director John Ratcliffe took a visit down there. How do you think this is going to develop? Because I'm hearing from people in Washington that there could be major developments with Cuba by this weekend.
10: You know, I think that they have also talked about the Department of Justice indicting Raul Castro, meaning following a similar playbook to what they did.
9: Isn't that Barack Obama's best friend? He went to baseball games with him and hung out and had a beer with that guy.
10: They had hot dogs. It was great while political prisoners were, you know, imprisoned, under the Castro regime. And one of the things that we have to know about Raul Castro, and this is something my father would tell me all the time, he would say Fidel Castro would order the execution, but Raul Castro would actually execute the victims and pull the trigger. So he is truly a criminal. He is a terrorist. What he has done to kill so many innocent Cubans is just atrocious. What we have seen is such a tragedy. And look, I think that if anyone can achieve freedom in Cuba, it's going to be President Trump and this administration. They do need to have kind of a follow-up plan of what this would look like. Yeah. It's easy to say, let's just do regime change. But as we saw in Venezuela, they did more of an incremental change by putting in now President Delcy Rodriguez. But what you saw with that is the fact that the U.S. now has a bigger role to play in Venezuela with the oil industry. Differences with Cuba, they don't really have natural resources like oil. It's a little bit of a different ball game.
9: Sugar
10: but
9: cane.
10: I do think that
9: sugar cane and really wonderful people. That's their resource.
10: And what you want to see is less in Chinese influence, less Russian influence.
9: Yes.
10: In an island that's only 90 miles away, where the U.S. can really be the dominant force in Cuba.
9: Let me shorthand it for you in our final 30 seconds. CPAC Havana. When's it happening? Let's go.
10: Well, I think you're going to see CPAC Venezuela happening sooner than CPAC Havana. They've approached
9: CPAC
10: us
9: Caracas.
10: Already to go to Venezuela.
9: All right.
10: I know. So hopefully that will be one of the possibly events. We have a lot of work to do. We have a Colombian election coming up, and we also have the Brazilian election where we have Jair Bolsonaro's son running.
9: Yes, amazing.
10: And he has a good chance of
9: All right. Mercedes Viana Schlapp, absolute woman warrior, and that's why she's leading this effort. Make sure you get there this Thursday, 11 a.m. Thanks, Mercedes. More to come. I'm Larry O'Connor. It's O'Connor and Company.
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1: We've been talking a bit today about voter fraud. We told you the story about what's going on in Maryland, where half a million ballots have been mailed out erroneously and incorrectly to people. Again, in Maryland, you can just sign up, always mail me my ballot. Doesn't matter if this election day you could make it in person or not. You can just say, nope, I'm going to vote by mail all the time. Now, in California, they just automatically send everybody a ballot. You can still show up if you want in person, but you'll just get a ballot in the mail. Doesn't matter. And of course, that leads many of us to believe that there's just rampant fraud going on. We know for a fact that they're not cleaning out their voter rolls. I can tell you personally, I still get notification from the LA County Registrar that my ballot is available. I haven't lived in LA County for nearly 15 years now. Explain that. So it's a problem. But the fraud is, well, that's just part of it. That's like the tip of the iceberg. James O'Keefe, the master of hidden camera investigative reporting, presented this story just a few days ago about a woman who preys on homeless people, criminal vagrants who are addicts, mental health issues, criminals living on the streets. She preys on them and gets them to sign a ballot petition to get candidates on the ballot or to get issues on the ballot. Here's a little bit of that investigation.
2: The petitioner, Brenda Brown, hands cash money to the homeless person, not only for signing the California ballot initiative, but also as payment for them to register to vote.
3: Now, because you haven't registered, I need to register you so I can get paid, too.
2: That is a federal felony, and it didn't just happen once. It happened over and over and over again. We personally witnessed and covertly filmed this happening at least 28 times over the span of our investigation, and that is just in Los Angeles. Many of the homeless have zero understanding of what it is that they're actually signing.
4: But what is that petition for?
5: You know the petition for?
2: The petitioners instruct the homeless to enter made-up addresses like Pinocchio Lane.
6: How do I put in my address?
7: Yeah, just put up. You live on Pinocchio Lane.
6: Oh, you can just fake it.
4: Oh, good.
2: And all of this occurring just outside the front doors of shelters and NGOs such as Weingart Center.
1: This is classic James O'Keefe. Find the fraud, find the criminal activity, show it to you via hidden camera, and you watch it and say, well, of course, obviously, everybody knows what's going on here. But finally, we have a reporter who's interested in uncovering it. Where's CBS and ABC and NBC looking at this? We all know that this is happening. It's obvious that it's happening. Well, that woman, who, by the way, lives in Marina del Rey, it's as fancy as it sounds. It's just south of LAX, and it's just it's a yachting community, a boating community. It's the high rent district. And this 64-year-old woman, Brenda Lee Brown Armstrong, well, she took a plea deal, one felony count of paying another person to register to vote in a federal election. That's it. That's the extent of it. Hermeet Dhillon, who heads up the Justice Department's Division on Civil Rights, said this on the X platform. They announced that they took the plea deal, admitting she paid homeless people in Los Angeles to register to vote in federal elections, support her paid signature gathering business. Again, think about that for a second. They are paying people in California to go out and get people to register to vote. So then she goes out and she hands $2 to some person who is mentally ill living on the streets, have them make up an address of where they live and bring them in. Do we think that this woman is the only person who is doing this? And by the way, once they register to them to vote, then they get them to sign their name on a petition to get something onto the ballot, you know, like the redistricting initiative that Gavin Newsom just spearheaded in California. Fraud, fraud, fraud, fraud. Finally, we have somebody in Hermeet Dhillon who is ready to prosecute some of these crimes, but she's one woman. There's only a couple U.S. attorneys in Los Angeles who are looking at things like this, and they've got, you know, gangs to worry about and fentanyl and other problems. Is there anyone at the California state level that's looking at this? Of course not. Fraud on top of fraud on top of fraud on top of fraud. And it's amazing how California continues to vote into office Democrats who will continue to create laws that allow this sort of thing to happen and never actually pay for law enforcement to prosecute people who are breaking the laws. As wide open as the electoral process is in California, they still find ways to break those laws because it's still too restrictive. One wonders how California would vote each year if they actually had some level of election integrity. We could start with the Save America Act. John Thune, are you listening? It's O'Connor and Company. I'm Larry O'Connor.
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14: With SRN News, I'm Rich Thomason in Washington. Following an appeal by the UAE, Saudi Arabia, and Qatar, President Trump shelving plans to attack Iran, putting the attack on hold for the time being, allowing some more time for diplomacy to run its course. As he travels to China today, Russia's President Vladimir Putin releasing a video for the Chinese people touting a growing friendship between Moscow and Beijing. A security guard is among the three people killed in a shooting at the Islamic Center of San Diego. The police chief says it's considered a hate crime. Two suspects, teenagers, were found dead, apparently of self-inflicted gunshot wounds. After 3 days, there is a tentative deal to end New York's Long Island Railroad strike. Partial service to resume at noon today. On Wall Street, stock futures lower this morning. More details at srnnews.com.
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18: 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Citigroup analysts are sounding the alarm. Silver could surge to $150 an ounce as it pushes past recent records. Meanwhile, gold is breaking through over $5,000 per ounce and holding near historic highs. 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
20: Today we'll bring a mix of clouds and sun with a thunderstorm expected later in the day, reaching a high of 93. Tonight will be mostly clear with a low of 73. Tomorrow is forecasted to be partly sunny with another afternoon thunderstorm and a high of 92. Thursday will feature mostly sunny skies with a chance of a thunderstorm in some areas during the afternoon and a high of 91. I'm meteorologist Joe Lundberg. That's your exclusive AccuWeather forecast on AM 930, The Answer.
1: 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It's O'Connor and Company. I've got two daughters. They're both adults. One's married, one's not. But when they were younger, I mean, they're pretty young right now. They're still in their 20s. When they were younger, I feared, as all fathers do, what kind of man they were going to bring home. The one daughter that is married brought home a Marine Corps officer, so I could do worse. Pretty good. When she went to the Naval Academy, I thought, all right, at the very least, she's got a good talent pool to pick from for the men. And for the most part, most of the men she dated from, there was this one guy, though. It was a midshipman in the Naval Academy who I remember after spending some time with him and him coming over for football games and stuff on the weekends and that, I turned to Meredith after he left and I said, oh, my God, we might be stuck with him. She might actually end up. She didn't. Thank goodness. Thank goodness. And all is well. But this is something that parents worry about all the time. What happens if your daughter picks the wrong man and then you're stuck with them? Lord knows, I know that my mother and father-in-law have to deal with this all the time. But I just want y'all to know that it can always be worse. Your daughter could be in love with a murderer. You remember watching the whole Helter Skelter era, right, with the Manson family, and you see all of these young girls who were just cult-like, mesmerized, brainwashed, in love with Charlie. Charlie is the Messiah. Charlie is God. Charlie is everything. They would murder for Charlie. That's how Svengali-like he was in captivating them. And it's like, what? How did this happen? These seem like normal young women who had normal middle-class lives, and then they went off and fell in love with a mass murderer. What is that all about? Well, we're seeing it play out before our very eyes right now in New York City, as Luigi Mangione, the accused murderer of the CEO of U.S. Healthcare, he is standing trial, and there is a cult-like following that camp out every day on the sidewalk in front of the courthouse whenever he has an appearance. And even more disturbing than that, the city of New York, through their media relations department, have actually offered press passes to some of these women. These women who go viral on social media confessing and professing their love for this murderer. And while they're at it, degrading, berating, and insulting the children of the murder victim. Let's take a listen to this together as this Luigi mania, these Mangianistas, spoke to a reporter. Their names are April Rios, Ashley Rojas, and Lena Weisbrot. And well, let's begin here.
21: My name is Lena, and we've just been court watching all of Luigi's court dates. Part of a group called
22: the Mangianistas. So you can find us on Instagram.
23: What are you called?
22: The Mangianistas. We are a trio. Our Mangianista April is right there and stuff like that. We're essentially here to be Luigi Mangione's advocate, as well as bringing social issues to light. And also having more youth engagement when it comes to social issues like these. That's our primary focus.
0: Got it.
22: Yeah.
0: So are you reporting on this trial?
22: Yeah, we're Activist Press. Since it's very obvious that Legacy Media has some sort of agenda against Luigi Mangione and his supporters, and we're here to prove that we have the power as people to get the public informed.
0: What are your issues with the media coverage?
22: Well, it's mostly the suppression of what's been going on. Everything from not even mentioning how we had an illegal cavity search done on a forgery charge. I have yet to see any news outlet whatsoever report on that. And also the fact that most of this evidence was unlawfully obtained. The chain of custody.
1: Yeah, okay. Constitutional expert on the Fourth Amendment. That's great. Okay, so they're the Mangianistas, and you heard them just describe themselves as Activist Press. This is Zora Mamdani's New York. Okay, and listen, I'm all for opening up access to the media of various stripes, because, of course, I don't want the New York Times and CBS and NBC and ABC to dominate covering live events, right? But I represent alternative media that doesn't glorify mass murderers. Maybe there is a line that we can draw somewhere, right? So you just heard that, oh, well, we have to focus on these issues because the rest of the media aren't. They seem to hold a grudge against this guy. He's a murderer. It's not even in doubt. And his rights were violated. You know what the rights that are violated that are in question? And by the way, a judge yesterday, a court in New York, actually came down with a ruling on this. He was apprehended at a McDonald's. He had a backpack with him when he was arrested. They searched the backpack and found a gun in his passport and all of this incriminating evidence against him. And they claim that because they searched the backpack at the McDonald's and not back at the police station after they had apprehended him, that in some way that means the evidence can't be brought up in court. Actually, the judge sort of did a Solomon thing and split the baby, and they can't bring up the evidence because of an inventory that they found instead of the actual weapon itself. It's splitting hairs, frankly, and a bit of a bizarre decision. But the evidence will be presented in court, and it's not a violation of the murderer's rights. But you heard that. So, yeah, we're just here because it's all about the Fourth Amendment, illegal search and seizure. His rights are being violated. And then, without skipping a beat, they glorify this guy for what he did, for murdering in cold blood this health insurance CEO. So, out of one side of their mouth, they say, oh, well, this is terrible what they're doing to him. They're violating his rights. Meanwhile, what he did is glorious and worthy of praise. What is wrong with our culture? What is happening? So let's continue with this bizarre viral video where they celebrate this murderer.
21: My name is Nina, and we've just been court watching.
1: We want to pick this up if we could. All right, so if we can't pick it up where we left off, that's fine. Let's go to the other video of them. Hopefully we censored this one. Can we run that one? All right. Meanwhile, let me just, again, fill you in on exactly what this scene is like, because these are just three examples of the women who are camping out. You've got women who have pictures of him like he's a movie star, that he in some way is, you know, their hero and celebrating what he did. And I want to quote you some of the statements that these three made with regard to the victim. His name is Brian Thompson, by the way, the victim of this murder. They say, F Brian Thompson. His children are better off with. Oh, all right. Let's go with the audio so everyone can hear it.
22: I have yet to see any news outlet whatsoever report on that, and also the fact that most of this evidence was unlawfully obtained. The chain of custody is broken, and that's just the truth of the matter, and it's horrible, because the only person that ends up suffering is Luigi Mangione and the people, because it's an insult to the intelligence of the American people.
0: Hold on, pause, please.
1: We're going to pick it up. Just pause. The only people who end up suffering are Luigi Mangione. What about the dead guy? What about the dead guy's wife? What about the dead guy's children? No, the only people suffering here is Luigi Mangione, because he's got dreamy eyebrows. This is psychotic. And they have press badges. They have press. I wonder if we submitted for a press pass at Zora Mamdani's New York City Hall, if they would give it to us. Probably not. But these three, absolutely. All right, pick it up where we left off.
21: Average Americans support him, where are fed up with being exploited and treated like cattle, basically blood sacrifices to line the pockets of health insurance executives and the politicians that they bribe with our money that they're stealing from us. It's pretty sickening.
1: Please dump that. There was a F-bomb. Apparently that didn't get cleared. Thank you. Yeah. So let me just repeat some of the things said here. Brian Thompson, F his mom. His children are better off without him. They need to learn to not be like their dad and enjoy the blood money, kids. He's responsible for more deaths than Osama bin Laden. I remember Americans celebrating when Osama bin Laden was killed. It's not like we don't understand heroic violence or like when violence is good. Mangianistas, they call themselves. And they're officially welcomed as members of the press. Of the press. Journalists, what are you saying out there? New York Times, will you criticize that these people? Because I remember when the Daily Wire was given a press pass to the White House, you were all screaming, that you were all complaining. I remember when Breitbart News was offered a press pass to the White House and to Capitol Hill, you were all complaining. Oh, well, they're activists. They have like the Huffington Post aren't activists, like the New York Times and the Washington Post aren't activists. But you were screaming from the rooftops about how journalism is dead. How about these journalists that Zohra Mamdani is celebrating? Oh, and why would Zohra Mamdani want these people out there? Why would Zohra Mamdani make it okay for these people who are celebrating a murderer to be publicized and celebrated and praised on social media? Well, it's obvious why. You heard what she was just saying. You heard their political perspective. This is the Bernie Sanders, AOC, Zohra Mamdani, Democrat Party culture that we are living in right now. And that political messaging, you cannot separate it from the baseline normalized Democrat talking points that you hear on a regular basis from those politicians. Also, by the way, I have no love for health insurance companies and the health insurance industry, but I just don't want them to be murdered in cold blood on the streets. I know that's weird for me to say, but to suggest that this guy has blood on his hands like Osama bin Laden, it's funny, there is kind of a difference. Osama bin Laden purposely killed innocent people in a terror attack to advance his radical, warped, theocratic political agenda. The CEO of U.S. Healthcare ran a health insurance company that was controlled and regulated and designed to fit into Barack Obama's Affordable Care Act agenda. Everything about what you hate in the insurance companies right now, it's by design. This is exactly what Obamacare was meant to do. It's functioning properly. It was celebrated by these very same people at the time as this groundbreaking, I believe Joe Biden called it, big effing deal. That finally now the government will be in charge of our health insurance. The government will ensure that people have care. And what happened? Well, it was written by these insurance companies, and now people hate it. They hate it so much that they're celebrating the guy who murdered the CEO. This is what the left has created in this country, and it is terrifying to behold. 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
1: A lot of people think that Marco Rubio is having a moment, or several moments, frankly. Obviously, he's been at the forefront of the president's efforts internationally, from Venezuela to Iran to the China summit. And of course, now Cuba is looming on the horizon. Your Secretary of State, you're going to be a big part of that. And also, let's not forget, he filled in for Caroline Leavitt last week as press secretary temporarily while she's on maternity leave. Add that to the, well, the meme worthy list of jobs that Marco Rubio takes on. And well, it was a fun collegial moment to show Marco Rubio engaging with the media with a bit of a swagger and poise that makes people think he could get the top job someday. Here, remember what it was like when he walked into the press briefing room?
2: Okay. Hello. Thank you guys for having me today. I'll be filling in for Caroline today, obviously. So I'll have a brief remarks here, and then we'll get to your question.
1: Yeah, and they seem to love him, which is suspicious, actually. It's like, oh, the media loves Marco Rubio. I immediately put my suspicious face on. Why? I don't like that. But usually, in my lifetime, the best Republican leaders are the ones that the media hate. That said, it was a very effective use of the podium there at the briefing room, and Marco Rubio was very good at communicating, not just in a collegial way and sometimes in a humorous way, but also in a very serious way about serious issues that we're dealing with right now, like the Strait of Hormuz.
2: And a nuclear-armed Iran can do whatever the hell they want with the Straits, and there's nothing anyone would be able to do about it. And that's one of the many reasons, apart from like the massive loss of life in a nuclear strike, why Iran can never have a nuclear weapon. I mean, so this is an example of, if they had a nuclear weapon, they close the Straits and they would tell the world, what are you going to do about it? We have a nuclear weapon, we can attack you with it. That's the world none of us want to leave behind. It won't happen under this president's watch, but some future president and future, you know, and the future Americans will have to deal with this. So just one more example of why these guys can never be allowed to have a nuclear weapon.
1: Yeah, Marco Rubio having his moment, definitely. And it's funny, we had an event here in Washington, D.C. with our WMAL family, which is our flagship station here. We had like 500 listeners there. And at one point on the stage, I said, OK, I want to do a poll here. Who wants J.D. Vance in 2028? And they were like, all right, now who wants Marco Rubio? And it was like, it was like 3-1 in favor of Rubio. And that's, you know, the hardcore devoted, what they call P1 listeners to our radio station in Washington. So what's going on here exactly? Well, Marco Rubio was asked about this last week. Are you running for president? And he said, and he keeps saying the same thing. If J.D. Vance is running, I'm his man and I'll be his wingman. I'll be right by his side. If he wants to run, I will support him. But it's unmistakable what's happening here. It's unmistakable that Rubio's stock is rising, as they like to say. So what is J.D. Vance doing? What does he think about all of this? How is he engaging in this very public conversation?
3: Well,
1: this may be an indication. It was announced yesterday that today at the briefing, filling in for Caroline Leavitt, Vice President J.D. Vance. J.D. Vance will have his own turn at the podium, and the comparisons will be absolutely inevitable. One thing, though, in J.D. Vance's favor, I think, going in today, is that he's got a lot to talk about, and he's got stuff that the Republican base wants to hear. I recognize that there are some people who are concerned about all the international affairs and focus on international engagements, whether it's Iran or Venezuela or Cuba or China or whatever. I know there's a lot of base Republicans who want this administration to be successful in those endeavors, but pause for a moment and focus on what's going on here at home. And that is what J.D. Vance will probably be talking about, because he's leading up the president's attack on fraud. And as our colleague Vince Colonnaise writes at the Daily Caller, J.D. Vance finally crushing the fraudsters. At President Donald Trump's direction, Vice President J.D. Vance is leading a whole of government effort to finally fight the fraudsters who have stolen many billions of our tax dollars and deprived Americans in need of the benefits they've earned. After uncovering massive fraud in Minnesota, the Task Force and Centers for Medicare and Medicaid Services paused over $250 million in Medicaid funding to the state of Minnesota. People are billing the government millions, tens of millions, billions of dollars, saying they are providing a service, but there's no actual confirmation, said Vice President J.D. Vance. In just 3 months, the team

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6: With SRN News, I'm Rich Thomason in Washington. Following an appeal by the United Arab Emirates, Saudi Arabia, and Qatar, President Trump has shelved plans to attack Iran, putting the attack on hold for now, allowing some more time for diplomacy. The president demands that Iran loosen its grip on the Strait of Hormuz and give up its quest for nuclear weapons. As he travels to China, Russia's president releases a video for the Chinese people.
7: Vladimir Putin's video address claimed that Russia and China were expanding ties economically, politically, and in defense. He'll be eager to discuss selling more oil and gas to what he calls his dear friend, Mr. Xi. And there will be talks about a new Siberian pipeline between their two nations. Since Mr. Putin's invasion of Ukraine, Russia has become far more reliant on China's economy. For Beijing, this is a balancing act, particularly after Mr. Trump's visit last week. China wants stable relations with the West, but strategically, Russia is a close neighbor. Mr. Xi wants to appear capable of talking to all sides.
6: The BBC's Laura Bicker. A security guard among the 3 people killed in a shooting at the Islamic Center of San Diego, Police Chief Scott Wall says it's considered a hate crime. The 2 suspects, ages 17 and 19, were found dead, apparently self-inflicted gunshot wounds. Kentucky, among a half dozen states holding primaries today, GOP Congressman Thomas Massie being challenged by retired Navy Special Forces veteran Ed Galrine, who's been endorsed by President Trump. After 3 days, a tentative deal to end New York's Long Island Railroad strike, partial service expected to resume at noon today. Stock futures lower on Wall Street. The Dow futures are down 107 points. NASDAQ futures off almost 200 points. This is SRN News.
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10: A mayor of a Southern California city outside of Los Angeles, of Arcadia, of course, is not a, means not a, a big city, but certainly not a small city as well, has admitted pleading guilty. Again, this is an elected official, a mayor, of being a spy for China. This is the

0: real deal. 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
2: 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And in one song, Begin Again, the singer may suggest he's moving away from Christian faith, not closer to it. Prizefighter is more musically muted than previous releases. 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I'm Paul Acey for Plugged In by Focus on the Family.
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3: 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And now I'm like, I don't really feel like doing this anymore. I'm tired. You start feeling a little bit resentful, a little bit bitter, a little bit jaded. 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
7: 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The Supreme Court said enough is enough. 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
10: Today will bring a mix of clouds and sunshine along with a thunderstorm later in the afternoon, reaching a high of 93. Tonight will be mainly clear with a low of 73. Tomorrow is expected to be partly sunny with a chance of a thunderstorm in the afternoon, reaching a high of 92. Moving on to Thursday, it will be mostly sunny with a chance of a thunderstorm in some areas during the afternoon with a high of 91. I'm meteorologist Joe Lundberg. That's your exclusive AccuWeather forecast on AM 930, The Answer.
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0: From the wild world of DC politics to America's culture clash, brace yourself for the reality check you've been waiting for. The one and only Mike Gallagher.
1: I think we're in for a really good day today. It's primary day in states all over the country. All eyes are on Kentucky. I don't know what's going to happen between Thomas Massie and Ed Gallrine. I don't know if Gallrine can overcome the power of the incumbency. There's a lot of passion, a lot of emotion behind Thomas Massie's candidacy. Stephen Miller posted a video that was so powerful, that was so compelling. I think I'm going to play it for you. I got into an argument yesterday with a guy who was a Thomas Massie supporter, and he just kept repeating the same talking points. And I kept asking the guy, well, why do you think Trump is so passionate about getting him defeated if Thomas Massie is so good for America? Look, you can break this down kind of simply. You either think the Trump agenda is the right direction for America, or you don't. If you don't, you're going to try to block everything Trump is attempting to achieve. And that's what Tom Massie has done. And he always does it under the guise of fiscal responsibility until you really do a deep dive into his voting record and you see that isn't even true. There are lots of examples of him voting against great economic initiatives that Trump has advanced, and Massie votes no. He votes no to everything because he's against the Trump agenda. And you can pretend you're not, but the votes are the only thing that count. You can say you're MAGA. You can claim you're... I don't know what's going to happen. I have absolutely no idea. Maybe you know. Maybe you've got it in your... I think it's going to be a good day. I think we're going to see good things happen. Look how good things are going here at Team Gallagher. It's our Springtime Prison Fellowship Angel Tree Summer Camp campaign. We're six kids away from hitting 200 sponsored children. This is the annual tradition we have where in the spring we send a whole bunch of kids to summer camps. And these are special kids because they're the sons and daughters of American prisoners. And for $200, you could send a kid to a Christian summer camp. These kids are going to learn about the gospel, but they're going to have a blast. They're going to go horseback riding and canoeing and do all the fun things that kids get to do. Well, our goal is massive. It's 650 children. I always sweat it out. I'm always worried, and you never fail to disappoint. You always come through. By this Friday, we will be officially halfway through the campaign. We're going to have to be at least 325 kids if we're pacing to hit our goal. Well, we're at 194 right now, $200, a tax-deductible donation, sponsors a child for a full week of these beautiful summer camps, taking a child out of a miserable summer and sending them to a summer camp where these kids are not only going to have the joy of the friendship and the camaraderie of kids their age, they're going to get to learn about the Bible and the gospel. They're going to learn about God's grace and redemption and forgiveness. And again, they're the children of American prisoners. A lot of these kids, you know, for us racist conservatives, a lot of these kids you're sponsoring are black and brown kids. These are kids, these are children of color. And you're changing their lives. Six kids away. Right now we're at 194. I would give anything to hit 200 in the next 5 minutes. And I'm superstitious. If we hit 200 in the next 5 minutes, we're going to have a good day. All right? That means we only need 12 people right now to pop in $100. If 12 wonderful, beautiful, gracious, giving, loving members of this audience donate $100 right now, we'll hit 200 kids. We just need 12 hearts touched in this big audience. Please take a moment and go to MikeOnline.com. Click on that banner. You'll see the counter there. It says 194 out of 650 kids. If we can get to 200 in the next 5 minutes, we're going to have a spectacular day. I know it in my heart. Won't you answer the call? We just need 12 people to donate $100 and we'll get to 200. Let's see, it's 11 minutes past the hour. I'm going to pray that by, let me give it till 20 minutes past the hour, 8 minutes away. If in 8 minutes I can look at that counter and we're over 200 kids sponsored to one of our Angel Tree summer camps, it's going to be a spectacular day. MikeOnline.com, MikeOnline.com. You'll see the counter. $100 is all I'm asking, and I'm only asking for 12 people, and I'll bet we'll hit 200. All right, so we'll make the announcement with drum roll and everything in 8 minutes, okay? How about that deal? Is that a deal? That's a deal. I got to play this Stephen Miller clip. Let me see how long it is. It's about, what is it, guys, 3-4 minutes long? It's a fascinating exposition of what and who Thomas Massie is. Stephen Miller, of course, is a trusted advisor to President Trump. He is largely the architect of the mass deportation policy. Frankly, he and his family have to live in hiding because of all the death threats that they get. He's despised by the left. He's despised by Trump supporters. But frankly, he is sort of beloved in Trump land. Here he was yesterday. He just posted this on X. This is a couple minutes of the reasons why Thomas Massie in Kentucky has to go.
2: Stephen Miller here to talk with you about a very important subject, which is how Tom Massie betrayed America, betrayed you, and betrayed your children. The single most important issue affecting the future of our country is ending the mass third world invasion of America and reversing that invasion. And on the most important issue, on the most important vote, on the most important bill, on the most important day, Tom Massie sided with every House Democrat, every Senate Democrat, Hakeem Jeffries, Nancy Pelosi, and Chuck Schumer against President Trump, against the American people, and against you and your family. When the time came to vote for President Trump's signature border security and immigration enforcement bill, the bill to provide record funding for ICE and Border Patrol and mass deportation, Tom Massie voted no. Tom Massie voted to kill the bill. Tom Massie sided with the House and Senate Democrats over the sovereignty of this republic. I personally called Tom Massie and I said, Tom, this is the most important vote of your life and career. This is the vote to reverse the invasion of America. We need your vote. We need your support. And Tom Massie said we could all pound sand. He voted against Trump. He voted against the American people. He voted against you. He voted to kill the most important bill of his career. That is the real Tom Massie. He sided with the illegals. He sided with the left-wing NGOs, he sided with the refugee industrial complex, and he sided with the radical Democrats and crazy communists instead of siding with you, your family, your children, and your loved ones. That's the truth. That's what you need to hear. That is what you need to know. When America needed him, when you needed him, when President Trump needed him, Tom Massie sided with the radical left and the foreign predators and criminal aliens over the American people.
1: Wow, that's pretty scathing. What do you think? Do you think Massie survives? And it's going to be a bombshell if he does, because frankly, Trump has a very strong track record. If he is encouraging people to vote for an incumbent's opponent, the incumbent might just lose. Just ask Bill Cassidy of Louisiana. And that was a big deal as well. Let me turn to the smartest audience in the world here in the Relief Factor studios for a Tuesday as we welcome you aboard. My number is 800-655-MIKE. Give me your take on what you think is going to happen. Are the voters of Kentucky going to return Tom Massie to another term, or are they going to agree with President Trump that it's time for Thomas Massie to go and be replaced by a guy that, frankly, I think is a really strong candidate, former Navy SEAL. He's a farmer. He's MAGA. He's a rock-solid conservative guy, this Ed Gallerin. Seems like an upgrade to me to try to get somebody in Congress who is not going to try to obstruct the Trump agenda. 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
1: Wow. Holy cow. Jeez, oh, Pete, you deliver. When you deliver, you deliver. Eric, can we get the old timpani out? Because I told you that if we can get over 200 kids sponsored in the next 8 minutes, it's going to be a good day. Guess what? It's going to be a good day. Hit it, Eric. Right now, at 22 past the hour, on this 19th day of May, 2026, the year of our Lord, we are sending 226 kids to summer camps. Wow. It's going to be a great day. It's going to be a good week. It's going to be a good month. Thank you. Thank you for stepping up. Let's keep it going now, because look, we got a big goal. Got to get to 650 by the end. And I'm on vacation next week. Joey Hudson's going to be in the chair. So Joey always does a great job, and I know you'll keep him company, and you're going to do a great job with him as well. But let's just get as much, let's get ahead of this week. Man, if I could get out of here Friday, with hitting goal, first of all, you'll make me the happiest guy in the world, but forget that. We will be achieving something very, very special. I don't think we can get to goal this week, but who knows? You pop in 25, 50, 100 bucks. Let's keep that momentum going, and thank you for taking us over my sort of five-minute unofficial goal of 200 kids. All right, let me get to Deborah here in Louisville, who is getting ready to vote for Tom Massey, and I want to find out why. She said she voted for Trump three times, so I want to give her an opportunity to explain she's thinking of. We also have got to talk about this mosque shooting. Boy, it didn't take him long to say, yep, hate crime, definitely a hate crime, and it very well could have been. It sounds like two teenagers who now apparently are dead. They killed each other after they murdered three people, including a heroic security guard at an Islamic mosque in San Diego. It appeared they targeted this mosque. But on the other hand, how about all the Christian schools and the Christian churches that have been shot up? And the mainstream media would say, boy, we don't know what the motive was. It's unclear why this was done. We don't really know, huh? Yesterday, it took about 30 seconds to say hate crime. Isn't that funny how that works? We'll tackle that as well. All right, Deborah in Louisville, I really appreciate you joining us because you said you're voting for Massey, right? And you're a three-time Trump supporter, correct?
7: I am a three-time Trump supporter, and I did tell her I was not in favor of Trump coming out against Massey, but unfortunately, I am not in his district. I would vote for him in a heartbeat because I really feel the tactics have been very negative, and he is a 90% voter with Trump, and he is the only one who has the guts to come out and tell the voters what's really in the bills, because, you know, mm-hmm. like Nancy, you know, you got to read the bill first, which she never seems to do, but Massey does.
1: Right.
7: And I am very, very disappointed in the tactics. That's what bothers me, because we're not exactly stupid here in Kentucky. We do research and we do know our candidates much better than those in D.C. So if he, I listened to him the very first time he ran 14 years ago, I believe, and he has stuck to his convictions. He has not caved. And if there's something in a bill that goes against what he feels his constituents voted for, mm-hmm. he won't vote for it. Mm-hmm. So, you know, I really enjoy that, seeing a fresh, you know, somebody who's been in there that long but still has a fresh take on what his constituents want.
1: Sure.
7: And
1: sure.
7: not necessarily what D.C. wants. And I'm not
1: you.
7: Exactly thrilled with everything Trump's doing right now.
1: Well,
7: so
1: that's
7: where I'm coming from.
1: And that's important, because the fact that, and I appreciate your honesty so much, because I suspect that people who are willing to defy Trump on this, and you know this will be a big defeat for Trump. If Massey wins, the media is going to have a field day saying, oh, see, a major setback for Trump. It's a thumb in the eye for Donald Trump. But you were willing to admit you're not thrilled with everything Trump is doing right now. So you're not, even though you said you voted for Trump three times, you're not particularly enthusiastic with, and I'm curious. I suspect when you say you're not thrilled with some of the things Trump is doing, would the Iran war be one of those things?
7: I am an absolute in favor of Israel, because God tells us that those are his chosen people.
1: Amen.
7: And he will never forsake Israel.
1: Amen.
7: But
1: Amen.
7: I do not think that Trump had to jump in right now and you know, basically start a war.
1: Yeah.
7: You know, he says no wars. And one of the first things he does is get us into a war.
1: Right, wait a minute, you're an Israel supporter. Do you not believe all the intelligence that suggested that they were weeks away from getting their hands on a nuke? And if they got a nuclear weapon, don't you know that they would have obliterated, they would wipe Israel off the map?
7: So haven't we been hearing that for about 40 years?
1: So you don't believe the intelligence?
7: Has that not been the...
1: You don't believe that they were close.
7: Israel is strong. I believe Israel is strong, and I believe they have our backing.
1: I got you. All right. Okay. Look, Deborah, I appreciate it. You're passionate. You can't vote for Massey because you're not in his district, but you would because you say he's fiscally responsible. You know, one of the red flags is seeing all the people on the left who want Massey to win. And look, if you're not a Trump supporter, and I'm not saying she's not a Trump supporter, but if you're not a Trump supporter, you want Massey to win. If you're a Trump supporter, you want Massey to lose. It's really that simple. I don't think there's any in between. Here's a text message from Arizona, not necessarily referring to Deborah. She sounded like a nice lady, but Arizona writes, the citizens in Kentucky will vote for Massey because they don't know any better. They're brainwashed just like the ones in all the blue states. Wow. 800-655-MIKE.
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9: With SRN News, I'm Rich Thomason in Washington. Following an appeal by the UAE, Saudi Arabia, and Qatar, President Trump shelving plans to attack Iran, putting the attack on hold for the time being, allowing some more time for diplomacy to run its course. As he travels to China today, Russia's President Vladimir Putin releasing a video for the Chinese people, touting a growing friendship between Moscow and Beijing. A security guard is among the three people killed in a shooting at the Islamic Center of San Diego. The police chief says it's considered a hate crime. Two suspects, teenagers, were found dead, apparently of self-inflicted gunshot wounds. After 3 days, there is a tentative deal to end New York's Long Island Railroad strike. Partial service to resume at noon today. On Wall Street, stock futures lower this morning. More details at srnnews.com.
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15: Today, expect a mix of clouds and sunshine along with a thunderstorm in the afternoon, bringing temperatures up to 93. Tonight will be mainly clear with a low of 73. Tomorrow will bring partly sunny skies with the chance of a thunderstorm in the afternoon, reaching a high of 92. Thursday is expected to be mostly sunny with isolated thunderstorms possible in the afternoon and a high of 91. I'm meteorologist Joe Lundberg. That's your exclusive AccuWeather forecast on AM 930, The Answer.

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1: Here's another text message as we see Covington, Kentucky, the bluegrass state, on the Salem News Channel camera network. 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And there's Covington. I know that bridge. I know that area. I've been there before. Texter writes from Ohio, from Columbus. I think the texter from Arizona, who said that the Kentucky voters are brainwashed, is the brainwashed one. Interesting, interesting. What's going to happen today in Kentucky? And by the way, look at now. We're at 231 kids. You know, you want to know, you want to, should I do it? Why not? Go big or go home. You want to really have a good day? Get us to 300 kids today. It's $200 to sponsor a kid to go to a Christian summer camp. Children of American prisoners. The message is simple. You're going to be saving souls. You're going to be sending, you're going to be saving kids from a tough summer. You're going to bless a child for with 1 week of summer camp where not only are they going to do all the fun things that kids get to do, maybe your kids have gotten to do, maybe you got to do. As a kid growing up, I went to Fort Scott. I remember going to the Fort Scott summer camp when I was a little boy, and I loved it. Gosh, did I have, we had a great time. I had so many happy memories. Summer camps fill a child with delight and wonderment, and these are children who are facing a tough obstacle. We're at, I think, 231 kids right now. Tracy's a little behind. But you know what? We might get to 300. It's $200. All we need, if everybody right now listening popped in 20 bucks, if everybody listening popped in 20 bucks, we'd hit our goal today. MikeOnline.com. I'm just saying, you want to have a good day? You want to have a good week? You want to feel good? You want to feel optimistic? I'm pretty excited about this. MikeOnline.com. We love this time of year where we get to bless all these children thanks to your generosity, your love, your huge heart. And there is no audience like the Mike Gallagher Show audience. Here's Mark Halperin. He's a host of a two-way podcast that our colleague Larry O'Connor often appears on. He was on the Megyn Kelly Show on Sirius XM, and Mark was telling Megyn that he believes, this was done yesterday, obviously, but he thinks that today Thomas Massie is going to get beat.
2: You're absolutely right that Massie's different than Cassidy in the respect you said, which is there are people who are passionate about Massie, not just in his district, but all over the country, because he has a certain strand of MAGA who really likes him, who likes to stand on foreign interventions, who likes what he's done with Ro Khanna on the Epstein stuff. So he's got a big following. But you're right that AIPAC's putting a lot of money. But I'll say if Massie loses, it'll be for the same reason Cassidy lost, Donald Trump. The money that's been put in by pro-Israel forces, I don't think is dispositive. I think he'll win or lose based on what the president and his team have mobilized. Every dollar matters, but there's money on both sides in this race. And Massey's got support also from people who you wouldn't necessarily want to, quote unquote, as you said, control. But the control here is to the voters, and the voters get to decide if Massie gets reelected or not. And again, I think if he loses, and I think he probably will, it's almost entirely because Donald Trump wills it to be so, and the party follows Donald Trump on most everything.
1: And of course, the flip side of that is if he wins, the narrative is going to be that it's a repudiation of all things Trump. Now, it won't be, but that's what they're going to say. And, you know, you look up the voting record of Thomas Massie, let's just look at the things he voted no against. I mean, most recently, of course, the One Big Beautiful Bill. He was one of only two House Republicans to vote no on the major reconciliation tax and spend package, which has been described as Trump's signature domestic agenda bill. I mean, tax cuts, border enforcement funding, immigration, mass deportation. Massie voted no. Now, when you get into the fiscal matters that Massie claims to be such a purist on, how about this is the big one for me, the 2025 budget continuing resolutions. Trump backed a budget resolution in 2025 that paved the way for his legislative agenda. Massey was the only Republican no vote. He opposed a continuing resolution omnibus-style funding bill. His attitude, I think, is kind of burn it all down. He has voted against symbolic resolutions backing Israel or related policies. Of course, he doesn't want us to give any foreign aid to Israel. He was against, in 2020, in the first term, he didn't want any kind of relief or stimulus package. He opposed Trump's efforts to help the American people who were struggling during the pandemic. He opposed major financial relief bills routinely, infuriating President Trump, who called him a third-rate grandstander. Look, Tom Massey was against the effort to repeal Obamacare in 2017. He was against the Republican efforts to repeal Obama's signature achievement, the Affordable Care Act. And look, this is why the left loves him. They're so excited at the prospect of Massey surviving this challenge. So, you know, who knows where this is going to go. And I'll tell you, when we report on this tomorrow, you respect the will of the people. Mark Halperin is right. There are people who are passionately supportive of Thomas Massey. Now, again, I appreciate Deborah's honesty. Not real thrilled with President Trump these days. To those of us who are real thrilled with Trump these days, and I'm hard-pressed to find what he's doing wrong, but for somebody like Deborah, well, it makes sense. Maybe you want to stick your thumb in the eye of President Trump and give him a big defeat. And it's going to be a big defeat if the voters of Kentucky reelect Thomas Massey. Now, Deborah was in Kentucky, but not in Massey's district. Anthony is in Massey's district. Anthony, thanks for your patience. Absolutely. Welcome to the Mike Gallagher Show. How are you?
0: Great. Hey, this is why you can't vote for Thomas Massey. I'm in this district. I'm from Cynthiana, Kentucky, and here's how this works. He doesn't have the respect up on the Hill in D.C. that is required for us to have a voice. If yeah. Thomas Massey goes up to Speaker Johnson and says, "I've got this idea," you think Speaker Johnson's going to give him the time of day? Absolutely nope. not. Nope. And that's why you got to go with the other guy, because at least his vote is going to count for something that we know is going to follow Trump's agenda. And I'm right here. I've met Thomas Massey, and I know him. You know, this guy's a good guy. And yeah. let me tell you what. But for your vote to count, all you people in our district here in Harrison County, listen up. You can't vote for this guy because his vote doesn't count on the Hill.
1: You make such an important point, Anthony, and that is he's basically kind of neutered by his fierce opposition to many aspects of the Trump agenda, and they won't work with him. They're not going to work with him on anything. Because he's kind of an outcast. Now, to be fair, you're a little bit into the weeds on this. You got to know politics, and you obviously do, and you got to know how the halls of Congress work, and you do, because you are right. I've spoken to a number of members of the House of Representatives, a number of congressmen. They don't give the guy the time of day. They think he's a crank. They think he's just an obstructionist. They think he just wants to burn everything down, and they are convinced that he does it. He gets wrapped all excited about the Epstein files, and he gets all into the U.S., all the stuff that, you know, really doesn't matter to most people. The Epstein files controversy is a black hole. You go down that black hole, never to be heard again. I don't know that we're ever going to get the truth of that mess, of that sordid mess. But look, the people who are, I think Marjorie Taylor Greene turned completely against President Trump over that one issue. I could be wrong, but there's a strong faction of Republicans who are convinced that powerful people got away with a lot of things there. And I'm kind of hard-pressed to disagree with them. They've got a point. And I hate it. Powerful people get away with things all the time. And President Trump, I think, sort of found himself between a rock and a hard place because he knew that there's a whole bunch of people going to have their lives destroyed. Incidentally, I saw, I think it's in New York somewhere, every single page of the Epstein files, like millions and millions of pages, are like on display somewhere so that everybody can read them. I thought we didn't know what's in the Epstein files. I mean, you want to talk about going down a rabbit hole, you get started on the Epstein files. You'll never get out. You'll never get out. 16 minutes before the hour, 800-655-MIKE. I love when my screener tries to give me a heads up about a caller, and he knows that I like disagreeable callers. I like callers who dissent. I really do. Now, Kyle, you got to hear this. I want you to hear this about what my screener wrote about you.
3: Oh, interesting. Let's hear it.
1: I want to give this to you in advance because he thinks you might be a troll or you might be far left or you might be a troublemaker. Are you a troublemaker, Kyle?
3: Oh, absolutely not. That's interesting. No, we're strong Trump supporters. I love that you bring up the issue in the voting record because my worry yesterday and today was people were hearing pro-Trump or against Trump when I think it's the actual issue that needs to come in place. So we are strong Trump supporters. This would never happen, Mike, but let's just say Trump voted for $1 billion for Planned Parenthood. I would hope my representative would vote against that.
1: Yeah.
3: So it's not so much, I'm curious what you and your listeners think. It's not so much you're pushing, you know, this guy disagrees with Trump or not. It's about the specific issues. And I don't understand why Republicans, I don't see an issue that Trump has done that has pushed Republicans to be so frustrated with Trump. I almost wonder if the mainstream media has put that identity politics even within the Republican camp. So, interesting your screener thought that about me.
1: You sound like a very reasonable guy. No, there's no question that reasonable people can say, I mean, first of all, there's too much spending. There's been too much spending under Democrats' rule, under Republicans' reign. We get it. And it's real, real hard for some reason to stop that, to turn that spigot off. And so when Thomas Massey opposes things on fiscal grounds, it's hard to disagree with him. But don't you agree with me, Kyle, that a big factor for Massey and his continual opposition to a lot of the Trump initiatives really has to do with the Epstein files? Don't you think that's a big part of it?
3: Oh, yeah, absolutely. And the conspiracy theories around it and misinformation, 100%.
1: The one question I have to people who say, aha, he's right, he's right, he's right, Kyle, why didn't he say a word about the Epstein files during the Biden administration?
3: Yeah.
1: Not a word.
3: Politics is you talk about things when it benefits you at that time. Unfortunately, we should desire truth and justice all the time.
1: I got you. All right. See, I'll have to respectfully call my screener out and say you're a good caller. Thank you. You're a great caller, Kyle.
3: I
1: appreciate you very much. One open line, 13 minutes before the hour, 800-655-MIKE, 800-655-6453. I mean, I'm sorry. You want to take a stand about Epstein? And look, we could say that about all of them. Marjorie Taylor Greene, maybe. I don't know if she said much about the Epstein files during the 4 years of the Biden administration where they had all the files, they had all the information. Nothing much to be said there. But now it's the end of the world. It's the be-all, end-all. I don't quite follow that. Maybe you do. And can you follow why there was such a rush to declare yesterday's mosque shooting in San Diego as a hate crime when there's such a reluctance to declare shootings at Christian schools hate crimes? I mean, I think you know we know the answer. Let's try to tackle that together. 800-655-MIKE. 800-655-6453.

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2: 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Here's a report from CNN. This just amazes me that yesterday's mosque shooting was immediately concluded to be a hate crime. And it very likely was, just like the way these Christian school shootings and these church shootings at Christian churches were hate crimes. And yet when those happened, the legacy media said, oh, we're not really sure. We don't know why. It's hard to know what the motive was. You know, of the person that left the manifesto saying that they were going to target white Christians. We're not sure why they did that. Walter's back in Michigan. Walter, what do you think is the difference between a shooting at a mosque and a shooting at a Christian school?
3: Mike, you are phenomenal. Coming from your brother from another mother, my wife
2: yes,
3: and
2: sir.
3: I love you to death.
2: Love you too. Good to hear from you again. What's up? What do you think?
3: Oh, great. I'm glad you remember me, man. I'm famous. Okay.
2: How could we forget Walter from Michigan? Come on.
3: God bless you, man. Look here, brother. I was all over the news on this situation, the mosque shooting. And you know what I said to my wife, brother?
2: What's that?
3: I said, hey, all roads lead to Trump. They're trying to dig up Trump in this incident.
2: Oh, my goodness. Thank you, Walter. Somehow Trump's to blame. All right, Walter, I'm sorry you're up against a hard break. Call again. Good to hear from you as usual. Coming up, Steve Hilton, who's running for California governor, going to join us on the Mike Gallagher Show. He's the leading Republican candidate, and now Gavin Newsom's having a meltdown because of their jungle primary. It may inevitably be a Republican like Steve Hilton. We'll talk to him and more coming up. 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
3: 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Wonderful guy to sit next to in a restaurant. Not to talk with. We're talking about an empty suit.
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4: SRN News, I'm Rich Thomason in Washington. Despite its ongoing defiance, at least publicly, President Trump is giving Iran another chance to avoid attack. Following an appeal by several Mideast allies, the president has paused a plan to renew attacks on Iran. Correspondent Jonathan Gambrell says it's not clear how this will impact the fragile ceasefire.
5: It's been shaky, to say the least. Just this weekend, we saw an attack on the Barakah nuclear power plant here in the United Arab Emirates. Now, the UAE hasn't said who it believes is responsible, but Iran and Iranian-backed Shia militias launched numerous drone attacks during the war. Iran itself hasn't claimed it, but it continues to show people in the street armed with weapons, insisting they're ready to resume the fight.
4: President Trump's key demand has not changed. Iran must never get a nuclear weapon. He's also demanding that Iran allow freedom of navigation in the Strait of Hormuz. A Romanian F-16 jet, part of NATO's air policing forces in the Baltics, has shot down what's thought to be a Ukrainian drone over southern Estonia. The latest in a string of incidents recently in which Ukrainian drones that were aimed at Russia have crossed or come down in NATO territory. Following a three-day strike that has closed New York's Long Island Railroad,
6: we're pleased to announce that the parties have reached an agreement.
4: Kevin Sexton, vice president of the Brotherhood of Locomotive Engineers and Trainmen.
6: Due to the nature of the negotiations, we cannot discuss the specifics. What I can say is we are looking forward to our members getting back to work and doing what they do best, which is serving the region.
4: LIRR train scheduled to start running again, at least a partial service schedule at noon. The railroad serves roughly 250,000 commuters every day. On Wall Street, the Dow futures are down 102 points, NASDAQ futures off 238. This is SRN News.
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6: Today we'll bring a mix of clouds and sun with a thunderstorm expected later in the day, reaching a high of 93. Tonight will be mostly clear with a low of 73. Tomorrow is forecasted to be partly sunny with another afternoon thunderstorm and a high of 92. Thursday will feature mostly sunny skies with a chance of a thunderstorm in some areas during the afternoon and a high of 91. I'm meteorologist Joe Lundberg. That's your exclusive AccuWeather forecast on AM 930, The Answer.
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0: From the wild world of D.C. politics to America's culture clash, brace yourself for the reality check you've been waiting for. The one and only Mike Gallagher.
1: Democrats in California are real nervous about a guy named Steve Hilton. He leads in a number of polls suggesting that maybe, just maybe, California voters have had enough of the corruption and the ineptness and the debacle that has been the Gavin Newsom reign. We're going to tackle that in person with Steve Hilton, who's going to join us a little bit later this hour here on the Mike Gallagher Show. I don't do a lot of guests. You know, this is not really an interview show, as you know, but when somebody compelling comes along and we have a chance to talk to him, we certainly embrace the opportunity. So stick around for my chat, my live visit with California gubernatorial candidate Steve Hilton. It's a big day, of course, in Kentucky. All eyes are on the Thomas Massie-Ed Gallrain battle. President Trump has indicated that we're not going to bomb Iran to smithereens today, as potentially planned. He's trying to bring that thing to a conclusion, and I trust and hope that he will. Sooner we can get this thing ended with Iran, the better it'll be for our country. Completely support the effort to keep Iran from being able to nuke their enemies. And I believe the intelligence that they were weeks away from producing a nuclear weapon, and Trump wanted to make sure that that didn't happen. And we've had enormous success in Iran. And look, President Trump has indicated the military is ready to strike at a moment's notice. And Iran better not continue to futz around, because if they do, they're going to lose big. They're going to lose real badly. Can I just start the hour by thanking you and sharing with you the feeling of gratitude I have? I mean, what a time to be alive. We get to do all the cover all these issues. I'm so grateful for the privilege of doing this with you every day. And I just want to just share with you how incredible this audience is. Last week we started our Angel Tree Summer Camp campaign. So far, you're sponsoring 232 kids to spend a week at a summer camp this summer. These are children of American prisoners. The message is simple. You're gonna very well save a lot of souls, and you're gonna take children who are gonna have a rough summer because they have a mom or dad, or maybe a mom and dad in prison. And I came to work today and I thought, man, if we get over 200 kids today, what a huge, because we were at 196, 232 right now. I'm going to tell you right now, if we can get to 300 kids today, it's going to be a good day. I know I'm superstitious and I shouldn't do that, but I'm convinced if we can just get 73 more kids sponsored and hit 300 children to be sponsored for a week, it's going to be a good day for America. I just feel it in my bones. So whatever you can afford, $25, $50, $100, if everybody popped in $50 right now, we'd be over our goal of 650 children. So please go to MikeOnline.com, sponsor a child, send them to a Christ-themed summer camp for a week. And again, these are very special kids who, through no fault of their own, are going to have a rough summer because they've got a mom or dad in prison. You could help break that cycle. You could help break the cycle of violence, because a lot of these kids, after they are exposed to the gospel and they hear about God's love, they don't go down the path of their mom or dad. They make a different choice. You're going to be doing God's work, and I hope you'll take a moment to do so. What a blessing. We're at 232 kids right now. It costs $200 to sponsor a child for a week at one of these Christian summer camps from the Prison Fellowship Ministry. I'm telling you, if we can hit 300 today, it's going to be a great day, a great week, a great month, a great year. I'm just that superstitious. So thank you for giving me the opportunity to share this vehicle with you, this way to bless so many of these beautiful boys and girls who've done nothing wrong, and you're gonna help change their lives. Let's have a big day today, okay? MikeOnline.com, and I'm so excited because I know we're having a good day already, and I just get so overwhelmed with the feeling of gratitude. I am so grateful that I get to do this for a living. And I think about it. Look, like everybody, I've had my ups and downs and challenges in life and, you know, personal tragedies and, things that have happened. Gosh, how lucky I am to have the life I get to have and share it with you every day. We just launched this new podcast with Mark Davis, and that's going gangbusters. The M&M Extra, which is a spinoff of the visit I do with Mark Davis every morning on his show on 660 AM The Answer in Dallas. 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I hope you have an opportunity to subscribe to our YouTube channel. 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Here's the way CNN reported on this mosque shooting yesterday. And I want to bounce this off of you, because it seems so obvious to me. You realize how many shootings there have been, mass shootings of Christian schools and churches, Christian churches? It's almost become a blood sport that we're seeing Christians targeted, right? And it's confounding, it's alarming, it's sheer evil. But every time there's been a Christian school or church shooting, people sit around and twiddle their thumbs and say, boy, we don't know why that person shot up that church. I wonder why that person went into that Calvary church or that Baptist church or that Christian school. Wonder what their motivation was. It's unclear what their motivation was. And yet yesterday, when apparently two evil teenagers decided to murder innocent people at a mosque in San Diego, there was no hesitation about the motivation. Check out this report from CNN.
2: That she had discovered some hate speech, some generalized hate speech, not targeting any particular institution, but it was alarming enough that she found it to be suicidal and threatening enough that she reached out to law enforcement. What you're hearing behind me is this press conference is still going on with other members of the community, but I'm going to keep explaining. What authorities say they have been able to put together is that younger person, that younger suspect, the 17-year-old, then connected with someone, either a friend who was 18 or 19, and they came to this mosque. The mosque is just, this is a press conference right over here. The mosque is just over my right shoulder. And that is where law enforcement found three different adult men who had been shot. The two suspects were making their way through this middle-class community. They came across a landscaper, engaged with the landscaper who he was unarmed. They appear to have hit him in some capacity, but he's doing okay. And then authorities did catch up with them, and the two suspects, 17, 18-ish, the police chief said, had died by self-inflicted gunshot wounds. So that's the very latest that we've been able to piece together. One other thing, Anderson, that they are treating this as a hate crime in large part because of some writings found on one of the weapons. They say at this point, this is what they know. They are going to continue to investigate this and try to share more as they learn, because this happened just mere hours ago, Anderson.
1: Now that's reporting on CNN. Make no mistake, I have no problem with the ability to identify some by being targeted for their religion right off the bat. My problem is the way the legacy media and even law enforcement are so reluctant to talk about, to declare that Christians who are targeted are not necessarily the victims of a hate crime. That's what really bothers me. And I wonder if you agree with that discrepancy. I mean, time and time again, we've seen Christian churches, schools shot up, innocent men, women, and children murdered. Well, we're not sure what the motivation. Why are you not sure? You think it's impossible that there are people who are targeting Christians for being Christians? You kidding me? Am I wrong in this conversation, in my speculation, that there is a huge double standard going on here? Let's tackle it together here on this Tuesday episode of the Mike Gallagher Show in the Relief Factor Studios. 800-655-MIKE. Give me your reaction to the questions I'm asking today. 800-655-MIKE. We have a line waiting just for you. 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And as somebody from Illinois just texted, Mike, you are not lucky. You are blessed. Absolutely. Thank you. Thank you, Illinois, for putting it in perspective, because I sure am. Hope you are too. Welcome in to the Mike Gallagher Show.

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4: 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But the band's relationship with faith is complex, and that shows in their latest album, Prizefighter. Perseverance seems like it's the album's main theme, the ability to take life's hits and keep moving. Mumford's painfully honest lyrics touch on redemption and second chances, but lyrics sometimes dive into more violent, destructive solutions too. And in one song, Begin Again, the singer may suggest he's moving away from Christian faith, not closer to it. Prizefighter is more musically muted than previous releases. 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Want more music reviews? Don't wait. 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I'm Paul Acey for Plugged In by Focus on the Family.
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5: 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You start feeling a little bit resentful, a little bit bitter, a little bit jaded. 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

0: Mike Gallagher.
1: I was reading an email last night as we see a live shot of San Diego, California, where this terrible shooting took place yesterday. Beautiful city. I remember years ago, I always flirted with the idea of maybe moving there someday or even retiring. It's beautiful. La Jolla. It's one of some of the most beautiful places in the country. And of course, we so appreciate being on AM 1170, The Answer, in beautiful San Diego. Haven't been out there in a while. I got to get back out there and visit our friends in San Diego. Got an email last night from somebody thanking me for turning them on to Chapter, the Medicare advisors that are a real godsend for so many of us. 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Here's Don in Irving, Texas. 25 past the hour. I'm just asking what I think is a realistic question. Why are they always so reluctant to call church shootings that are Christian churches a hate crime? But yesterday's mosque shooting, right off the bat, they called it a hate crime. Hey, Don, what do you think?
2: Well, thank you, Mike, for taking my call. I'm a longtime listener.
1: Thank you.
2: And I would like to point out here that Islamic organization,
1: The Council for American Islamic Relations.
2: Exactly.
1: Yep.
2: And I'm wondering, why are they so quick to condemn this act when something like this happens, but not when it's the other way around? I honestly believe that CARE is the serpent's head that needs to be investigated, in my opinion.
1: Well, there have been a lot. I'm sorry to interrupt you. There have been a lot of investigations and a lot of scrutiny of CARE over the years. I just want to know if somebody can explain to me why there's such a reluctance to call a church shooting that is a Christian church a hate crime. Why do you suppose that is? Is it as easy? How do you explain it? Is it honestly because the legacy media and even the law enforcement community has some agenda? There shouldn't be an agenda. If somebody's targeted because of their religious beliefs, then call that what it is. If it's a Jewish synagogue, if it's an Islamic mosque, if it's a Baptist church, if it's a Catholic school, call it what it is. They were targeted because of their religious beliefs, which can never be tolerated in this country. 800-655-MIKE. Maybe we'll bounce it off of Steve Hilton. He's about to join us here on the Mike Gallagher Show, the leading Republican gubernatorial candidate. I got a text message, incidentally, from Pennsylvania. I want to tell you quickly about My Grilly. Pennsylvania just wrote me, I received my order from My Grilly. I tried it last weekend. We loved it. Best grilling experience we ever had. There is a product that is taking America by storm called My Grilly. What is My Grilly? And remember, Grilly is with an IE. 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It'll let you cook anything. Steak, cooking chicken, shrimp, veggies. My big downfall is trying to cook corn on the cob. Never works. I char it on one side, I burn it on one side, and it's raw on the other. Well, with my Grilli, you load it up, you flip it, you're done. If you're watching right now on Salem News Channel, you see what this thing looks like. Nothing falls through. 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
4: With SRN News, I'm Rich Thomason in Washington. Despite its ongoing defiance, President Trump is giving Iran another chance to avoid attack. Following an appeal by several of the Mideast allies, the president has paused a plan to renew attacks on Iran. Mr. Trump's key demand is unchanged. Iran must never get a nuclear weapon. A Romanian F-16 jet, part of NATO's air policing forces in the Baltics, has shot down what's thought to be a Ukrainian drone over southern Estonia. The latest in a string of incidents recently in which Ukrainian drones aimed at Russia wound up somewhere else. Following a three-day strike that has closed New York's normally busy Long Island Railroad, there is a tentative agreement to end the strike, service to resume at noon today on the LIRR. The opening bell sounding now on Wall Street, stocks starting off the day lower. More details, srnnews.com.
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12: Today we'll bring a mix of clouds and sunshine along with a thunderstorm later in the afternoon, reaching a high of 93. Tonight will be mainly clear with a low of 73. Tomorrow is expected to be partly sunny with a chance of a thunderstorm in the afternoon, reaching a high of 92. Moving on to Thursday, it will be mostly sunny with a chance of a thunderstorm in some areas during the afternoon with a high of 91. I'm meteorologist Joe Lundberg. That's your exclusive AccuWeather forecast on AM 930, The Answer.

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1: Just a boy right through the park. Couple one. As you know, we don't do a lot of guests on the Mike Gallagher Show, but this guy's just this emerging possibility in California is something that the whole country is excited about. And if you've watched Steve on Fox News over the years, I mean, he's a very pragmatic guy. He's anti-bureaucracy. He's truly an outsider. But look, he is going head first into the mismanagement in the state of California. They are freaking out in California over Steve Hilton. They can't believe this guy is doing as well as he's doing. In fact, this week, Gavin Newsom, the abject failure of a governor in California who wants to be president one day, he's now talking about, we got to adopt a break the glass strategy because we can't let Republicans win in our state. I mean, it's a crazy story. And so we invited the man who might very well be California's next governor, Steve Hilton, to join us here on the Mike Gallagher Show. He's a busy man. It's good to see you, Steve. And thank you for spending some time with us. How are you?
2: I'm great. It's wonderful to be with you, Mike. By the way, I love the way you set that up there. The first phrase you used to describe me, anti-bureaucracy. That is me. You ask my wife or my sons, often to their embarrassment. Anytime I see ridiculous, pointless rules, regulations, bureaucracy, it just drives me crazy. Of course, we have more of that in California than anywhere else, and it's top of the target list for when I'm governor.
1: Well, you're really striking a nerve with so many Californians, and I've got some Democrat friends in California who are enthusiastically campaigning for you because they've had it. They're fed up, and your whole slogan is great jobs, great homes, great kids. You're trying to return a sense of normalcy to the state that you love. We're seeing it in the mayor's race with this Spencer Pratt ascendancy.
2: Yes.
1: Same kind of thing, but you've got to be encouraged by the desperation from Gavin Newsom right now. This break the glass thing, and it has to do, of course, with what they call the jungle primary, where, hey, if the voters are putting Republicans at the top of the heap, guess what? Republicans are in. Give me your take on Governor Newsom's reaction to the Steve Hilton candidacy.
2: So here's the thing, Mike. It's very clear that Gavin Newsom actually only cares about one thing, and that's becoming president. That's why he's completely been absent from doing anything about the, exactly, to use your exactly correct word, abject failures of his and the Democrats' one-party rule. It's 16 years the Democrats have been in charge here. He's been in statewide office all of those 16 years, first as lieutenant governor, then 8 years as governor. And it's a total disaster. The record is, and it's not just bad. I think people who don't live in California, and maybe all you see are the videos of, you know, the homeless encampments and retail theft and all that kind of stuff, you think, yeah, whatever. But if you just look at the details on every single measure, highest unemployment rate in America, highest poverty rate in America, highest cost of living by far on every element of that, highest gas prices, highest housing costs, highest tax rates, worst business climate, 10 years in a row. U.S. News and World Report ranks California 50th out of 50 states for opportunity, on and on. And so the last thing that he wants is for that record to be debated publicly. And that's why his break the glass scenario is actually to harness this top two system for his advantage and try and get two Democrats in the top two, because right now in the governor's race, there's basically three people at the top, myself and Javier Becerra, the absolutely catastrophically inept Biden's former health secretary, right, who, by the way, total career politician like we have in California, like Karen Bass and Newsom and all these useless people. Javier Becerra has been nothing but a career politician for 36 years, basically like Biden. So it's either him, and usually most of the polls have him and me at the top, me slightly ahead. And then the billionaire climate fanatic, Tom Steyer, is also up there. What Newsom's trying to engineer is two Democrats in the top two by trying to get Republicans to split our vote. between two candidates. If there are two Democrats in the top two, they're not going to be arguing about Newsom's record. They'll be outbidding each other on the left. The other point is this. If there's a Republican in the top two, because everyone's so sick of what's been going on, then we've got a real shot at winning. There is no worse possible start to Gavin Newsom's presidential campaign in 2027 than the fact that he lost California to a Republican.
1: Let's talk about your real shot at winning. As you know, I work with Larry Elder here at Salem Media. Larry, of course, made a great effort, a yeoman's effort to run, and did pretty well. I mean, you know, but the inevitable takeaway that people all over the country had was good luck even hoping for a Republican victory in the lost cause of California. Steve Hilton, what do you say to people, even within your own state, who say, look, we're kind of a lost cause when it comes to politics. There's just no hope. The loony left has taken over. The inmates are running the asylum. And there's just not any chance for a common sense guy like Steve Hilton to win the office. What do you say to them, Steve?
2: Well, first of all, I just want to agree with you about Larry. He's a good friend of mine, and he did a fantastic job. Remember, he ran in the recall election.
1: That's right.
2: Very unusual circumstances. There wasn't much time, honestly. It came very quickly for Larry to build the kind of movement that you need. He did a fantastic job, but it was all very rushed. And I think if it had had more time, he'd have done it. Because even back then, that was 5 years ago now, we were sick of everything. But it's got worse and worse. So the starting point, but where there's hope for change in California, are the numbers of people who think the state's going in the wrong direction. You talk to any election experts, the first thing they look at when they say, is this a change election where we kick out the incumbent party or leader? Is that number, is the state or the country or whatever going on the right track, wrong track? 4 years ago in the governor's race, the wrong track number in California was mid to high 40s. Today, it's mid to high 50s. It's gone as high as, I've seen it, 62, even 65%. In other words, there is a majority for change in California. A majority of Californians think we're going in the wrong direction. That's the first point. Second point, actually, when you look at the numbers, there are more Republicans in California than people think. If you try and make an estimate of the total vote that will be there in California this year in this midterm election, total in November, the number you get by taking an average of the last two is 11.7 million. So to win, I'll need, let's call it round number, 5.9 million. That's the target number of votes to win. President Trump in California in 2024, even without campaigning here, got 6.1 million votes. In other words, there are enough Republican votes for me to win. We just need to make sure they show up and vote. Now, we're not going to get 100% of a presidential year turnout in a midterm. That's not realistic. But we can get towards that, especially when we've got a ballot initiative on the ballot this November, which is very popular among Republicans, voter ID. That's going to help boost turnout. And so we can put together a winning majority, starting with maximum Republican turnout and then adding some of the people who are just fed up with what's been going on, particularly working class Californians. They've been hurt the most by the high gas prices, the high electric bills, housing costs, rent, all those things. And it's a little bit like President Trump put together nationally, a multiracial working class coalition.
1: We're visiting with Steve Hilton. He's candidate for California governor. You can go to stevehiltonforgovernor.com to find out more about the campaign, to support him any way you can. Look, the country's rooting for you, and I know there's a lot of Californians rooting for you. I saw Kennedy last night on Fox News, one of your former Fox News colleagues, point out that she travels all over the country. She says the anger right now in California is off the charts. Nobody, yes, she claims, there's not a group of people in the country more angry right now than Californians. And that's what makes me encouraged about your candidacy, Steve, because if enough people are fed up and realize that they've got a failed, corrupt, broken Democrat leadership, there's a way to take this thing and turn this ship around, and that's by voting for Steve, yes, Hilton. Is she right about the anger factor in your state?
2: She is. And by the way, it's especially strong in Los Angeles. And that's what you're seeing with the energy behind Spencer Pratt's campaign for mayor. And you're seeing a lot of memes and social media posts putting us together. Look, he's got a very different race to mine. It's a nonpartisan race for mayor in Los Angeles. But people are putting us together because it's the same argument. We're both outsiders, never run for office before. In LA, the anger is particularly strong because, of course, of the mismanagement that led to the wildfire disaster and then the completely appallingly inept response since then. And remember, Los Angeles County is one of 58 counties in California, but it's 23% of the vote. It's an enormous county. And so actually, if we do better than we have in Los Angeles, that puts us on the path to winning the whole state. And so it's this anger that Kennedy rightly talks about, particularly concentrated in LA, and that is a huge, huge part, nearly a quarter of the entire vote. One other thing I'll mention about why this is a really, really serious challenge we're mounting this year. Look at the Democrat candidates that they're putting up. I mean, obviously, some of them have fallen by the wayside, but we're left with Tom Steyer, who's a billionaire trying to buy the election, who's further left than what we've got now in California. But the most likely opponent for me is actually this guy, Becerra, who is the living embodiment of the failed corrupt machine in California. He's been part of it, as I mentioned, for 36 years. And even the Biden people, you've got people in the Biden administration, serious senior figures in the Biden administration, openly saying that they think Becerra's candidacy is a joke. That's their word. I mean, how useless do you have to be if Biden's team think you're incompetent?
1: You know, Steve, millions of us are praying for you and pulling for you. And look, with God, all things are possible. And I'm just going to be watching with great interest. We know how busy you are, and we just want to thank you. I don't interview a lot of guests on the show, but I definitely wanted to have you on the program. Been a fan of yours for years, and I'm really pulling for you. Again, Steve Hilton for governor.com. Steve, keep fighting the good fight, and I very much appreciate you taking time out of your day to join us here on the Mike Gallagher Show. All the best, Steve. Steve Hilton joining us here on the Mike Gallagher Show, 14 minutes before the hour. Wow. And, you know, I've been thinking about this a lot lately. It's never too old. You're never too talk about teaching old dogs new tricks. I have kind of stuck to a formula of not interviewing a lot of guests. Now, look how great he was. And the guests that we do put on are almost always hitting it out of the park. Should I change my approach and be more open to guests on this show? I want you to be my program director for a minute. 800-655-MIKE. In fact, Alex, if you don't mind, let's clear those lines and thank the people who were holding. But let me just ask you, would you like for me to interview more guests? Again, my philosophy, and I'm pretty good at this. I mean, I like what I do, and I'm pretty good at doing it. But I wonder if I've been too stubborn in not being real willing to put more guests than I do on the show. So let me just take 2 minutes and ask you that question for your support, for your input on that. Give me your guidance. You okay with more guests on the Mike Gallagher Show? My theory has always been, look, let's lean into opinions and debate and conversation. Let's have callers. I love a lot of callers on this show. When I see all my lines lit up, I'm the happiest guy in the world. So let me just ask you, let me put the question to you. Would you like to see more guests interviewed like that on our show? Or do you like the way I've done it in the past where we don't do too many guests? Give me your thoughts. 800-655-MIKE, 800-655-6453. I'd like to know what you think. We'll find out coming up with your calls, your voice, your perspective here on the Mike Gallagher Show.
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7: 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So why am I talking about this? Rivian got there first. Their new AI assistant, powered by Google Gemini, lives inside the truck, adjusting ride height, reading texts, and checking your schedules. 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A car that knows everything about you is also a car collecting everything about you. The memory feature is opt-in. Just know what you're turning on before you drive away. And speaking of AI, make sure that you sign up for my free newsletter every Thursday. You can sign up at splashofai.com. Here's something they don't teach you in school. Until the 90s, the U.S. government classified encryption as munition, literally. It was on the same restricted list as firearms and explosives. They weren't wrong. Encryption is a weapon. It's just one that protects you instead of targeting other people. 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
8: Gosh, I like the feedback we're getting on the text line. North Carolina, Mike, my favorite reason to listen to you is hearing you get the reaction to the latest policy news
1: from your callers, from everyday people. Keep interviews like dessert, just the occasional treat. That's always been sort of my philosophy. Here's Wisconsin. Stick with the phone callers. I enjoy that more. Here's South Carolina. Mike, you do a great job of balancing the right amount of guests on your show. Not too many, not too little. Just right. Don't change a thing. Thank you very much. That's very kind of you. Chicago, yes, more guest interviews. They bring an interesting perspective and more depth to your show. But here's Oregon. Not too many guests. Keep it status quo. Just an occasional, very special guest like Steve Hilton. Let's see what you think. Just a quick programming advice that I'm seeking from you to see if you think we ought to do more guests like Steve. Jim's in Hendersonville, North Carolina. Hello, Jim. How are you, sir?
9: Doing great and enjoy the show every day for many, many years. Yeah, I love the show, but I love the guests, too, because you do a good job with them. So keep up what you're doing, but add a guest as least once a week. Love to hear
1: more. Oh, yeah. Well, we always do at least one or two a week, but, you know, some shows do a great, they become interview shows, and I don't really want I don't want to do that. You know what I mean? I don't want to have just guest after guest after guest. I think that'd be too much.
9: No, you got a winning formula, but again, you do a good job with the guests, and
1: it was
9: interesting to hear Steve and what's going on in California.
1: Yeah, he is so good. Thanks, Jim. I appreciate your kind words. 800-655-MIKE. Here's Jody in Gainesville, Florida. Hi, Jody. How are you?
10: Yes, sir. Mike, coming to you from Wildwood, Florida today.
1: I love
10: to listen to you here. And
1: thank you.
10: Yes. Have a high quality guest like Steve Hilton, I would enjoy that. But I would say, like the other text, kind of like dessert. You know, high quality and very impactful. Yes, sir.
1: Yeah. I think that's good advice, Jody. And frankly, that's going to be my approach: is to continue like dessert. When there's a great, good quality guest that we have an opportunity. Look, you have to understand it from our perspective. We get pitched constantly. And I'm not saying this to put down authors or politicians, but every author, every politician would love to be on the show, and we're grateful for that. But I'm very protective of how we do this. I love putting callers front and center. I love it when a politician is a caller. I mentioned our Angel Tree campaign and how hard we're working on behalf of these kids to send them for a week of summer camp. Congresswoman Sherry Biggs of South Carolina called in, and I know she and her husband contributed last year to our Angel Tree Prison Fellowship campaign, and she's going to do it again this year with her terrific husband. And she's a great congresswoman, and I'm grateful to Sherry Biggs and her husband. But that's a nice touch to have a phone call like that from a nice person and happens to be a politician. So I think we just stay tuned, but I think we're going to do what we continue to do. We'll bring guests in like dessert. Something happened yesterday in New York. Did you hear about the journalists who were giving their opinion about the Luigi Mangione case? Holy moly. Who are they giving press passes to in New York City? Stick around. A whole lot more coming up on this Tuesday. Stay with us. So many people living with everyday pain think they're just stuck with it. It is what it is. Doesn't have to be that way. Let me tell you about George from Oregon and his Relief Factor story. 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
4: With SRN News, I'm Rich Thomason in Washington. It looks like the Iranian regime is safe, at least for the time being.
5: President Donald Trump says he's holding off on a planned attack of Iran. Trump made this announcement on his Truth Social platform. He said he made the decision after talking to the leaders of Saudi Arabia, the United Arab Emirates, and Qatar.
4: As correspondent Jonathan Gambrell, Mr. Trump giving Tehran a bit more time to agree to a deal he can accept, and that would include the Iranians agreeing to give up their pursuit of nuclear weapons. Wildfires burning once again in California, and once again chasing people from their homes.
6: Authorities have ordered thousands of people to evacuate as a wind-driven wildfire threatens suburban homes in Southern California. The Sandy Fire was reported around 10 a.m. Monday morning in the hills above Simi Valley, northwest of Los Angeles, with wind gusts of up to 30 miles per hour. The fire department says that by mid-afternoon, it had consumed more than 500 acres of dry brush and it damaged at least one home. The Ronald Reagan Presidential Library and Museum is perched on a hillside a few miles away. It closed for the day because of the fire. I'm Lisa Dwyer.
4: Service on New York's Long Island Railroad slated to resume soon. A tentative contract ends a three-day strike that closed the LIRR. Voters in six states are going to the polls today in primaries. In Kentucky, incumbent Republican Congressman and Trump foe Thomas Massie is being challenged by Trump-endorsed candidate Ed Gelrein. Acting Attorney General Todd Blanche on Capitol Hill today, his first congressional testimony since he took over at the Department of Justice. On Wall Street, the Dow's down 132 points, the Nasdaq off 316. This is SRN News. Americans answer questions about God and the country.
7: The Pew Research Center seems to have found an issue on which the general public is largely in agreement. To the question, does God favor the United States over all other nations, the vast majority of respondents said no. Not even 10% of any religious group said yes. 66% of the general public believes that God does not favor any one country over all the others. Amongst organized religious groups, the percentages are even higher. Michael Harrington reporting.
4: According to a new study from West Virginia University, most adults who attend religious services go to several different churches, at least occasionally. The report indicates that roughly 12% of all adults who attend services go to multiple congregations on a regular basis. 45% do so from time to time. Of those who attend multiple congregations, about three-quarters attend two congregations. The rest attend three or more. This is SRN News. Golf's second major of the year has been won by an Englishman for the first time in more than a century.
8: Aaron Rye's victory in this year's PGA Championship at Aronimink was a historic moment over 100 years in the making.
9: To be, a person that's the first one to have won it in such a long time from England is an amazing thing and something to be extremely proud of.
8: On Sunday, Rye became the first English-born golfer to win the PGA since Jim Barnes in 1919.
9: Extremely, extremely proud. There's a lot of incredible and historic English players over those 100 years who have gone on to achieve incredible things and had phenomenal careers.
8: The 31-year-old Rye is the first player of Indian heritage to win a major. I'm Geffen Coolball.
4: Former Los Angeles Police Detective Mark Furman has died.

0: his home in Idaho. He was a key figure in testimony at the O.J. Simpson murder trial back in the 90s. More details, srnnews.com.
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4: This afternoon, expect a mix of clouds and sun with a chance of a thunderstorm, reaching a high of 91. Tonight will be mostly clear with a low of 73. Tomorrow will bring partly sunny skies with the possibility of a thunderstorm in the afternoon, reaching a high of 92. Thursday is set to be mostly sunny with isolated thunderstorms possible in the afternoon, reaching a high of 91. I'm meteorologist Joe Lundberg. That's your exclusive AccuWeather forecast on AM 930. The Answer.
5: 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It is strongly recommended you obtain professional advice before proceeding with any investment.
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0: Vice President of Gunderson Capital Management. Here is professional money manager, Bill Gunderson.
1: And welcome to the Tuesday Minnetonka, Minnesota edition of the Best Stocks Now show with professional money manager Bill Gunderson. And I'm not here with Barry Kite today, but he is here. He's down weeding with some of the folks while I do my duties here on the show. And it looks like we've got day three of a round of profit taking in the market. We'll talk about that in a bit as to why. What might be going on? Is this the end of the bull market that's been going since 2009? We'll talk about all that in a moment. But right now we go to the Dow, which is down 156 points. That's 31 basis points. The Dow's at 49,529 after closing above 50,000 here recently. The NASDAQ is taking it the hardest, and most of the profit-taking continues to be in the AI section of the market. NVIDIA is going to report earnings tomorrow. That will be critical. And I'm seeing a lot of upgrades today to a lot of the AI stocks, which we'll go over here in a bit. The NASDAQ's down 256. That's day three of some pretty heavy profit-taking in the NASDAQ as we wind up this current earnings season. The NASDAQ's down 1% right now. The S&P's down 46 or 60 basis points to 73.56. And we got to look at the two culprits right now. Culprit number one. Okay, we'll open door number one, and that is the 10-year interest rate. Wow, 4.65% today. So welcome to today's Best Stocks Now show with professional money manager Bill Gunderson. I don't know how many years I've been coming to Minnesota. Quite a few, maybe a decade's worth, maybe 10 years worth. But we're in Minnetonka for the first time. Man, I got a beautiful view of lovely Minnesota. We're right in front of the world headquarters for United Healthcare, UNH, a member of the Dow. And, of course, you remember United Healthcare in the news not so long ago in the streets of New York City when the co-CEO was gunned down by Luigi. Quite a story that was. And, of course, the stock has not done very well. It is up 46%, I believe, so far this year. As a lot of value players have, they backed up the truck and loaded up some cheap shares. But over time, it's been a pretty poor performer. I'm also right next to Stratasys. I remember Stratasys from my early days in the business. I'm going to say Stratasys was one of the very first 3D printer companies in the world. And so it's kind of interesting to be here in the tech center of Minnetonka, Minnesota today. Okay, we're on day three of a round of pretty heavy profit taking in some pretty, I would say extended, gleeful, euphoric types of stocks. The Microns, the SanDisk, the Nibiuses, the Nvidias of the world, the AMDs of the world. And I would say this, number one, I've seen this many times. You know how many earnings seasons I've been through? Well, 26 times 4, what is that, 96 earnings seasons. And I've always noticed there seems to be a pattern at the end of an earnings season, which, by the way, this one has been one of the best earnings seasons I've seen in many years. But that's kind of like, well, that was the news. Now we're looking ahead, to the next earnings season. But we're going to finish with about a 27% gain in earnings versus the same quarter last year. That's just phenomenal, absolutely phenomenal. And it appears that a lot of that was built into the stocks. However, when we go through some of these leading stocks in the market right now, we're going to go see a lot of upgrades to those stocks and new target prices for those stocks. I don't think they're over. Even though the last 3 days you may say, oh, it's all over. What should we do now? No, I don't think it's all over. We've still got a long ways to go in this current data center crunch that has hit the global economy. The two biggest factors right now, interest rates, the bond market. And, it's really nothing wrong with the U.S. economy. A lot of it's coming out of the U.K. the UK, the 30-year, is just exploded to all-time highs as they have a crisis in the UK at the top with leadership and people wanting a change in leadership. And that has kind of set off a global bond rout, you could say. And I pointed this out in my newsletter over the weekend. I put a chart every week. One of the charts that I always look at is IEF. That's the 10-year treasury. That is the most common bond that people look at as far as the benchmark goes. That's like the S&P 500 of U.S. bonds. And you will see in that chart last week that it actually broke down below support. And when it breaks down below support, guess what breaks out above resistance? Interest rates. And all of a sudden, we're headed for 5%, it looks like. We're at 4.65% right now. We were under 4 not that long ago. And there's a couple of things causing it. There is some turmoil there, obviously, in the UK. But the stubborn oil prices are bringing back fears of a second wave of inflation. Crude oil right now is down 1% today, but it still sits at $103.38. And fuel is a big part of the CPI and the PPI, and that's going to show some hot inflation numbers. So therefore, investors are looking for higher interest rates to ward off the risk that they perceive from inflation. And interest rates are moving up. Right now, rates on the 10-year, investors are demanding 4.65%, which ain't a bad return, really. Those returns are better than a lot of money managers and a lot of stocks over the years. You take a look at Disney, it's averaged 1% a year for the last 10 years. 4.65% per year doesn't look too bad on a U.S. Treasury right now if you hold it for the next 10 years. Or you can sell it along the way, whatever the case may be. And in the interim, you're getting 4.65, which is a pretty good rate on what's considered to be one of the safest investments in the world today. The other thing that we have going on is those bond yields, as I just said, are going to start competing with stocks. Why would I own Disney? Why would I own Kraft Heinz? Why would I own any number of stocks that have delivered single-digit returns over the last decade when I can buy something much, much, much, much safer with much, much, much less volatility than a stock, an equity, when I can buy a U.S. Treasury and get 4.65%? So therefore, you see why all of a sudden bonds start to compete with stocks. So instead of money right now going into stocks, especially these big, slow, giant moving, soggy stocks of yesteryear, and I can't argue with the fact that personally I'd rather own a 10-year yield, a 10-year bond at 4.65 than Disney, than United Healthcare, than AT&T, than any number of stocks, Kraft Heinz, that have returned single-digit returns. You know, the other day, last week, I was in New York City. I was there for 9 straight days, I believe. And I was at a place where I met a mutual fund manager, and I know the fund well. He works for Invesco. He's a young guy, probably a Harvard Wharton School business graduate. He told me that I run the Invesco Global International Value Fund, the Invesco International Value Fund. Well, I know quite a bit about international value funds because in San Diego, we had one of the very best in that category in Charles Brandis, who was a student of Benjamin Graham, who also, he was the broker of the day one day in La Jolla, California, when Benjamin Graham walked in and said, I want to open an account. And it was Charles Brandis that was sitting there on call that day, like the parking, like the car lot. Graham walks in, parks his car, walks onto the lot And Brandis says, how can I help you? And they struck up a friendship. And basically, Brandis became a big disciple of the Benjamin Graham style of investing, which has not done well recently at all. In fact, it's done very poorly. And I looked at this guy that I met, shook his hand, got his card. I looked up his track record over the last 10 years, 5.2, 5.5, right in that area, per year for the last 10 years. 4.65 in a bond looks pretty attractive when you put it up the kind of risk you're taking in an international value fund. We'll be right back. This is Bill Gunderson. When the day is done.
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0: Welcome back here to the second quarter of today's Best Stocks Now show. Well, as I was flying out here yesterday from Charleston to beautiful Minneapolis, I sat with some characters. They had been golfing in Kiawa, which is pretty nice. The ocean course is where Phil Mickelson won the PGA several years ago, and quite a stunning victory for a guy, over the age of 50 or whatever he is. I think he was 56 when he won it. And they were kind of a bunch of yahoos, really, but they're from Phoenix, and one was knew a lot about San Diego. He says, "Have you ever been to Ocean Beach, Bill?" I told him who I was and what I did. I go, "Well, yeah, I grew up right by Ocean Beach, which ain't much of a tourist attraction. It's more of a enclave of former hippies. Lately, I mean, out in Sunset Cliffs, there's some pretty nice homes. We had a home out in Sunset Cliffs for a while. And I grew up not too far from Ocean Beach, but that was our beach. And going to Point Loma High School, most people, there were a lot of surfers and whatnot at Point Loma High. And I did some surfing and body surfing and boogie boarding. And I like body surfing the best myself. But I just want to give you something. This is about inflation, because we're looking for a second wave of inflation. That's what the market's worried about right now. If you'll notice, when you go to the beach where there's surfers, the surfers aren't not facing the beach where all the girls in bikinis are. No. That's for the landlubbers. The surfers are facing the ocean, and they're sitting on their board, and they're looking out on the horizon, and they're looking for swells. And there's some big ones. Oh, I've been there. I don't personally get out there when they're 23-foot swells, but some of the guys do. No thanks. I'm going to watch from my car in the parking lot while the lifeguards in the jet skis try to rescue them. Oh, out at Swami's off of Encinitas, I've seen 25-foot waves out there, just like the North Shore of Hawaii. But in Ocean Beach, we face the horizon. We face west, and we see a swell coming. Did you know that the ocean has a rhythm, that it has a pattern? It has a pattern of threes, believe it or not. The first swell that comes along looks pretty good. The second one behind it is even bigger, and the third one is the climax, and it's called the set. Here comes a set of waves, and the smart surfer waits for the third set, because that's going to be the monster to ride in to the beach before you paddle back out and wait for the next set to come along. Well, we've had the first wave of inflation. It was pretty bad. Maybe we had the third wave first when we got up around 9-10%. That was very bad. And now we're sitting around 3-4%, somewhere in that range. We'll call that maybe the first set. We're back to the first set. And we're hoping the first set of the first wave of the set, we're hoping that the one behind it doesn't take us back up to 5 or 6%. And there seem to be two major factors right now that are causing that fear. I would say number one, without question, is oil still sitting at $103 per barrel, because it is a big component of the CPI and the PPI. And it greatly impacts the consumer. I can't remember the last time I filled up my SUV and it was $96 when I got home from New York. $96 to fill up the tank. Well, I said, okay, I just spent $96 on my gas. I'm not going to go in and get a bag of Cheetos. I'm not going to go in and get a thing of a green Monster Energy. I just spent all my money in the stupid gas tank. Well, you know what? That ripples across the economy. And also, you have a lot of companies that look at airfares right now. I mean, look at the cost of shipping things right now because of the price of oil. That is bringing about a second wave of inflation fear as investors scan the horizon waiting for the next swell to come along. Right now, 40% of investors are citing it as their top concern. Well, here's the good news. earnings are not the top concern of investors. The economy is not the top concern. The job market is not the top concern. No, they're worried about inflation. What does inflation have to do with the stock market? Inflation impacts the multiple of the stock market. So these last 3 days, we've seen some multiple contraction, the P.E. ratio that people are willing to pay for stocks. As bond yields rise, you have P.E. ratio shrink. And the only way to shrink it, you're not going to shrink the earnings. The earnings are there, so you have to shrink the P in P.E., which is the price of the stock. So you've seen about maybe a 5% correction in some of the higher priced stocks right now because of the fear of this second wave of inflation that's going to keep interest rates elevated for longer than we had anticipated. Now, what would bring interest rates down? Well, that's a very easy answer. What would bring interest rates down would be getting oil back down into the $80, $70, $60 range. That would bring interest rates down very quickly. What's the likelihood of that happening? Well, it all really is Iran is in Iran's hands. Do they want to negotiate and bring about a peaceful resolution to this conflict, or do they want to incur the wrath of the U.S. military and be forced into a resolution that which may not be peaceful of this conflict? But basically, one way or another, the conflict in Iran needs to come to a head. It needs to be resolved, and oil prices will tumble if that were to happen, and that will bring down interest rates. So it's as simple as that. I mean, that's what it all comes down to. And that's why everybody really is watching the daily news, which there has not really been any kind of a break whatsoever, other than he did postpone a full-on attack against Iran. Now, it's in my opinion that he's waiting for some stability at the top of the leadership of Iran. You can't really make a deal with somebody that's not going to be the leader 2 weeks from now or 3 weeks from now. For me, that's what's taking place right now. And obviously, I'm sure we're in there. We know what's going on at the top. We're waiting for the people to finally get in there that that we can work with. And I just see this still as a temporary hiccup in a raging bull market that is being fueled by earnings, earnings, earnings. So we need to get rates down. We need to get a resolution to the conflict. We need to get oil prices down. And we will get that multiple of the market starting to expand once again. Now, when we get back, we're going to take a look at some of the stocks that are in the news, like NVIDIA, like Micron, like SanDisk today. What's going on with them? Because they're under some pretty heavy profit-taking right now. We'll be right back.
1: Well, the top brass don't like him talking so much. Anyone play with...
2: With SRN News, I'm Rich Thomason in Washington. The United Arab Emirates says drones that targeted its only nuclear power plant came from Iraq. It means that Iranian-backed Shiite militias were probably behind Sunday's attack, although no group has claimed responsibility. Looks like the Iranian regime is safe for the time being. President Trump has paused his plans to attack Iran once again, giving Tehran a bit more time to agree to a deal that he considers acceptable, and that would include the Iranians agreeing to give up their pursuit of nuclear weapons. Wildfires are once again burning in Southern California, and once again, they're chasing people from their homes. Service on New York's Long Island Railroad slated to resume today. A tentative contract ends a three-day strike that closed the LIRR. Wall Street, the Dow down 167. This is SRN News.
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6: 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If you're drowsy, it'll warn you. 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Future cars will talk to each other in real time, sharing hazard data before you ever see brake lights. They're going to book their own charging stops too. So why am I talking about this? Rivian got there first. Their new AI assistant, powered by Google Gemini, lives inside the truck, adjusting ride height, reading texts, and checking your schedules. It learns your habits over time, and that's where I pump the brakes. A car that knows everything about you is also a car collecting everything about you. The memory feature is opt-in. Just know what you're turning on before you drive away. And speaking of AI, make sure that you sign up for my free newsletter every Thursday. You can sign up at splashofai.com. Here's something they don't teach you in school. Until the 90s, the U.S. government classified encryption as munition. Literally, it was on the same restricted list as firearms and explosives. They weren't wrong. 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
9: This afternoon, expect a mix of clouds and sun along with the possibility of a thunderstorm. The temperature will reach a high of 91. Tonight will be mostly clear with a low of 73. Tomorrow will bring partly sunny skies with a chance of a thunderstorm later in the day and a high of 92. By Thursday, anticipate mostly sunny conditions, though there might be a thunderstorm in some areas during the afternoon. The high temperature will be around 91 degrees. I'm meteorologist Joe Lundberg. That's your exclusive AccuWeather forecast on AM 930, The Answer.
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0: And welcome back here to the second half of today's Best Talks Now show. Well, if you're in the Minnetonka area today, or tonight, or Wednesday, or Thursday, stop on by. You might want to call first. Call 855-611-BEST, 855-611-BEST. It looks like we got a full lineup of appointments over the next 3 days, but you never know. There may be a cancellation. Every once in a while, Hall's Chop House will call me from downtown Charleston and say, Mr. Gunderson, we have a cancellation. Would you like a table for two at 5 p.m.? Sure, I'll be there. Okay. That's like the hardest reservation to get in Charleston. And I'm a pretty tough reservation to get when I come to towns, too. But we'll see if we can work you in while I'm here. I put forth a lot of effort to travel to these cities. I love doing this. It's one of my favorite things. And if we can work you in, we will work you in. Once again, 855-611-BEST. And, of course, tonight at 7 p.m., it's Gunderson Live from New York City. No, from Minnetonka, Minnesota. I will be teaching. I always talk about my background a little bit, my kind of a belief system of the market, my philosophy behind the market, how I became a half value and half momentum kind of investor and what that means. I'll be talking about the current state of the market, valuations, and areas of the market that still look fertile. To me, that usually takes an hour and a half, hour and 45 minutes, and I leave 15 minutes at the end for questions. We have a drawing at the end for some prizes. You can also call to reserve a seat. I haven't seen the room yet, but you just have to call, see if there's space. 855-611-BEST. 855-611-BEST. Okay, back to the market, the chip trade. The AI chip trade is getting crowded fast. Large global semiconductors have emerged as the world's most crowded trade, with 73% of investors identifying the position as the top consensus bet in Bank of America's latest global fund manager survey, according to the strategist at Bank of America. So it's way up, meaning that maybe that it's a little bit overblown here. The survey points to investors doubling down on the AI-driven chip trade. Now, okay, what do we mean by AI-driven chip trade? We mean Micron. We mean SanDisk. We mean SK Hynix. We mean Samsung. We mean Broadcom. We mean NVIDIA, which, by the way, is going to report earnings tomorrow. And then some of the second-tier stocks. You can even kind of count Intel in there right now. What's the one that the I can't think of it right now. The fiber optic chip stock is one also out there. And, of course, ASM lithography. There's news on that here today. So we'll be talking about that. B of A strategist, for what that's worth, That's basically Merrill Lynch, said the positioning backdrop leaves markets vulnerable to profit-taking, especially if bond yields continue to climb. Well, it doesn't take a rocket scientist to figure that out, but will we get interest rates to start coming back down? Will we get oil prices back down? That seems to be a more likely scenario going forward than months and months and months of high oil prices and raging inflation. I have a hard time believing that the current administration would allow that to happen. But B of A is entitled to their opinion on that, and I do agree. We're going to see profit-taking until things look better on that front in the Middle East. A jury ruling, you know, Musk got beat. The odds, I remember the prediction markets here recently were leaning towards Musk prevailing against OpenAI. I just don't know that Musk can find a jury that's on his side anymore. He seems to have made a lot of enemies lately. The fact that the jury ruled in favor of OpenAI in the Elon Musk lawsuit against it removes a significant overhang against it and paves the way for an initial public offering, otherwise known as an IPO, says Wedbush Securities. I personally, and people ask me all the time, Bill, would you be buying the SpaceX IPO? Would you be buying the OpenAI IPO? Would you be buying the Anthropic IPO? No, I would not be. Because you're getting it. You become the ATM machine for all the people that are in the stock at a much, much lower price. And I got to believe that these stocks, these companies are still losing a bunch of money. They still have a lot of capital expenditures ahead of them. They're burning money like crazy. That just to me is not a good backdrop. And overall, IPOs have underperformed the market big time, big time. That's all you have to do is look at the Renaissance IPO Fund. You want access to IPOs? Buy the Renaissance IPO. That's the symbol ETF. They buy IPOs. That thing has underperformed the market on a wide, wide margin over the years. ASML's new high NA machines will create chips. Create chips will arrive in a few months. This is a major, major step up in the chip making process. And let's not forget that ASML is the only company in the world that has this kind of technology and machines. Well, by the way, you can pick up a machine. Maybe you can get one on eBay. Look it up. Tell them you want an ASML NA machine that's coming out here in a few months. And they'll might be able to find one for about $400 million. That's what one of these machines cost. That's more than a Ferrari. $400 million for a machine that makes high-speed chips like the ones NVIDIA makes. Now, what does NA stand for? High numerical aperture. I knew that. Numerical aperture, or NA. Extreme ultraviolet, or EUV. Okay, not UV. EUV, extreme ultraviolet machines, are next-generation lithography systems used to print nanometer-scale blueprints for advanced AI logic and memory chips. The machine will reduce costs for patterning or creating the circuitry of the most advanced chips for both logic and memory applications. Wow. In the next few months, we will be looking at the first few products wherever in memory and logic being exposed on the high NA system. So there you go. Fouquet's comments come on the heels of customer Taiwan Semiconductor holding back on buying the high NA UV machines due to the higher cost. Well, come on, $400 million. Let's add a few to those to the assembly line there over at the Taiwan Semiconductor. NVIDIA is going to report tomorrow. HSBC ups their target price for NVIDIA. Let's see. This comes from an analyst, Frank Lee. He reiterates his buy rating on NVIDIA and ups his target price to $3.25 from $2.95. Now, let's check in on NVIDIA today, and we're going to look it up in the Best Stocks Now app to see how it measures up there also. But we are getting another analyst out there who follows the stock closely, upping his target price. So NVIDIA is currently trading at 219. It hit a new all-time high 4 days ago. And now we're in the third day of a correction in this area of the market. So it's come down from about 245 to 220 or so. It's down about $25 a share over the last couple, 2-3 days. He's upping his target price to $325. That's a year out. It's currently trading at 219. So if you believe him, it has more than 50% upside potential over the next 12 months, which is pretty good if you want to believe him. Now, I'm going to go to the Best Stocks Now app and see what the app has to say about a target price. It remains our one of the greatest stocks we've ever found, if not the greatest stock. And you can go back and look when we started first writing articles about NVIDIA on Seeking Alpha, calling it, is NVIDIA still the best stock in the market today? That was quite a while ago. What about now? When we come back, we'll look at the performance of NVIDIA, and we'll look at my current valuation of NVIDIA, which we'll report tomorrow night after the close. This is Bill Gunderson. It's the Best Stocks Now show.
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4: 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Rivian got there first. 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A car that knows everything about you is also a car collecting everything about you. The memory feature is opt-in. Just know what you're turning on before you drive away. 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Here's something they don't teach you in school. Until the 90s, the U.S. government classified encryption as munition. Literally, it was on the same restricted list as firearms and explosives. They weren't wrong. 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

Welcome back here to the final segment of today's Best Stocks Now show. Okay, NVDA, NVIDIA is going to be in the news big time. That's all they'll talk about all day on CNBC, all day long. Probably this evening, the morning, after the market, blah, blah, blah. NVIDIA, NVIDIA, NVIDIA. Well, NVIDIA is currently the market cap right now, $5.38 trillion. There's never been another stock in the Dow Jones, industrial average, or in the U.S. markets that I know of that's hit that kind of market cap. And obviously, most analysts believe that it can go higher, okay? It can go higher. Well, we have, I can't believe people call me during the radio show. Don't they know I do a live radio show? Gee, looks like it's our new Treasury Secretary calling. No, I'm just kidding. Okay, NVIDIA. Let's look it up on the app, okay? NVIDIA. Its track record of performance. Jensen Huang at the helm. Over the last 10 years, NVIDIA stock has averaged 71.7% per year. Now, that's past. It's looking in the rearview mirror, but that's cool. Over the last 5 years, it's delivered 73% per year, while the market has delivered 15. The difference between 73 and 15 is what we call alpha. Over the last 3 years, NVIDIA has delivered 97% per year. That's basically doubling every year over the last 3 years, and we've owned it much of that time. The Dow or the S&P's averaged 26. NVIDIA slowed down a little bit this year. Over the last 12 months, it's only up 65%. Market's up 25%. And year-to-date, it's really slowed down. NVIDIA is only up 19.2% year-to-date, but the S&P is up 8.1%. So there's your track record. Looking in the rearview mirror, it earns a performance grade of A+. This is graduation time of year, right? A lot of graduates, high school, college, junior college, you name it. There's usually a valedictorian, head of the class, top of the class. I would think a company, a stock that has averaged those kinds of returns over the years, it's definitely at the head of the class in the Dow 30. It's not United Healthcare. I'm right here in the front of United Healthcare's headquarters, world headquarters. They go up against NVIDIA in the Dow, an index called the Dow, okay? NVIDIA, now we have to look forward, not backwards, forwards. And that's where the valuation comes in. And I'll be talking about that tonight at my workshop. If you want to learn how to value a stock, at least using my methodology, which is an earnings-based methodology, there's several different methodologies, discount to cash flow, discounted time, over time, what today's cash flow is worth, these kinds of things. I use an earnings-based, which most analysts in my industry use. I have a target price of $452 5 years from now, which would put NVIDIA above $10 trillion in market capitalization. It is an A, strong buy. It's an A, and out of 5,218 stocks in the market today, NVIDIA comes in at number 23 overall, and it continues to be a large position. Now, I don't know what they're going to report tomorrow. I would expect you'd see some pretty strong earnings. The question is, how much of that is already built into the cake, right? How much is that baked into the cake already? Is there any frosting left on that cake? Can we light some more candles on that cake? Well, we'll find out tomorrow. I'm more concerned with where it will be 2, 3, 4, 5 years down the road than what it does tomorrow, okay? That's the way I look at it. Now, two other stocks that I want to get to in the final 2 minutes of the show today that are also receiving a lot of attention recently, and they're also part of this kind of round of profit-taking that we're undergoing in the market right now. SanDisk in focus as Citi ups price target more than 50%.
They're raising their price target from $1,300 to $2,000. That's Citigroup. They're a little bigger than Gunderson Capital. Citigroup, the boys over Citigroup. I want to say they ended up with Smith Barney. I'm not sure about that, but that's where I think Smith Barney ended up when we had all those shotgun weddings. So with a $2,000 target price on SanDisk, SanDisk is currently trading at $1,300. So that's a pretty lofty target price being put on them by Citigroup. And the last one I want to talk about is the other elephant in the room as it relates to memory chips. Micron sees bullish view at Citi. Same group again. If you like Citi, they've got pretty bullish view on both Micron and on SanDisk. And on Micron, they're upping their target price. Listen to this. Listen to this. Citi raises their price target on Micron to $840 from $425. Well, I would say they're a little bit behind the curve myself. When you raise a target price that much, that means you were pretty far behind with your target price before you had to take such drastic action. Kind of reminds me of the Fed having to do 475 rate hikes in a row because they were so far behind the curve. The analyst at Citi was way behind the curve. He had a $425 price target on Micron, which is now trading at $677. And someone asked me, is Micron still a buy? Look it up in the app yourself. They're putting out an $850 target price, which is significantly higher than the $678 that it's trading at today. So there you go. And you're going to get rounds of profit taking in these kinds of stocks along the way. That's part and parcel of being in the market and being in some of these high growth stocks. Eventually it will be over. DRAM prices will start falling. Demand will start to fall and the prices will collapse. The stocks will collapse, but we're not there yet. I don't see that yet. And I think that's evidence, couple of witnesses. Well, one, we'll give it Citigroup as a witness to what I believe in these stocks. All right, well, we are out of time. I've got a full day of meetings ahead.

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1: With SRN News, I'm Rich Thomason in Washington. It looks like the Iranian regime is safe, at least for the time being.
2: President Donald Trump says he's holding off on a planned attack of Iran. Trump made this announcement on his Truth Social platform. He said he made the decision after talking to the leaders of Saudi Arabia, the United Arab Emirates, and Qatar.
1: As correspondent Jonathan Gambrell, Mr. Trump giving Tehran a bit more time to agree to a deal he can accept, and that would include the Iranians agreeing to give up their pursuit of nuclear weapons. Wildfires burning once again in California and once again chasing people from their homes.
3: Authorities have ordered thousands of people to evacuate as a wind-driven wildfire threatens suburban homes in Southern California. The Sandy Fire was reported around 10 a.m. Monday morning in the hills above Simi Valley, northwest of Los Angeles, with wind gusts of up to 30 miles per hour. The fire department says that by mid-afternoon, it had consumed more than 500 acres of dry brush and it damaged at least one home. The Ronald Reagan Presidential Library and Museum is perched on a hillside a few miles away. It closed for the day because of the fire. I'm Lisa Dwyer.
1: Service on New York's Long Island Railroad slated to resume soon. A tentative contract ends a three-day strike that closed the LIRR. Voters in six states are going to the polls today in primaries. In Kentucky, incumbent Republican Congressman and Trump foe Thomas Massey is being challenged by Trump-endorsed candidate Ed Galrine. Acting Attorney General Todd Blanche on Capitol Hill today, his first congressional testimony since he took over at the Department of Justice. On Wall Street, the Dow's down 132 points, the Nasdaq off 316. This is SRN News.
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5: 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And when you're away from home, maybe you're traveling, maybe you're a seasonal resident,

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6: This afternoon, expect a mix of clouds and sunshine along with a chance of a thunderstorm reaching a high of 91. Tonight will be mainly clear with a low of 73. Tomorrow will bring partly sunny skies with a chance of a thunderstorm in the afternoon and a high of 91. Thursday is set to be mostly sunny with the possibility of a thunderstorm in some areas during the afternoon, also reaching a high of 91. I'm meteorologist Joe Lundberg. That's your exclusive AccuWeather forecast on AM 930. The Answer.
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7: It is the Alex Marlowe Show, and I'm glad you're here. We're live from Chicago today. I'm getting ready to meet some listeners this evening at a cigar night. You guys can hunt that down online if you're listening live, still want to attend. I think there's still tickets available. Should be a good day. We got a big news day today. I'll get you an Iran war update today. I will get you some political updates as well, and I'll give you some Ebola news. We got Graham Plattner somehow proved that he's even worse person than we originally thought, and really grotesque and gross. Not just a Nazi, but a nasty Nazi. We're going to learn that later on in the show. But I'll start with the political stuff with the big day today for politics. Oregon, Idaho, Georgia, Pennsylvania, Alabama, many others going to the polls throughout the country. We'll have updates all night for you at Breitbart.com. Those of you who care, tune in live, and I'll give you some analysis on tomorrow. But the big one that everyone's talking about is the primary for Thomas Massie's seat in Kentucky, one of the most conservative districts in the entire country, and is represented by a guy who I regard as a massive grandstander, and I think this has been the case for a very long time, a guy who acts as though he is libertarian principles and is just trying to stand up for the Constitution, but does not have a strong track record in showing leadership in terms of getting things passed that actually lower our debt, that actually lower our ability to not mortgage our future on all sorts of insane spending. But what he has done is he's blocked or attempted to block huge pieces of Donald Trump's agenda. And the clearest example of this is the One Big Beautiful Bill Act, which was essential to President Trump. It was what he campaigned on. It is what he announced he wanted. It was the one request he had during the transition, is we need the Republicans to come together to get the agenda going with the One Big Beautiful Bill. And I'll tell you, it took a lot of salesmanship to do this. I kind of wanted to see multiple bills initially, but Trump was insistent that if you voted for me, you voted for the One Big Beautiful Bill, and Thomas Massie, representing one of the most conservative districts in the country, blocked it. he blocked it, or he at least voted against it. And it's not uncommon for him to vote against key things that Trump has done, and even things like when it comes to border security in 2019, he was part of a small group of Republicans who wanted to undo some of the good that Trump had done in his first administration for ostensibly because it was too expensive. But what it ended up doing is making America less secure and more vulnerable to our open border. So I find that he's pretty inconsistent with his conservatism and incredibly consistent when it comes to taking grandstands that get clout online. He's an online clout chaser more than anything else. He's very social media friendly, which is why if I were to tweet some of this stuff, it could probably get a much more nasty reaction than if I were to share it with my radio audience from the heart and authentically. Because I just feel like the job of a congressman is to try to get meaningful legislation passed. It is not to do podcasts and to chase clout and to get a viral clip of you saying something snarky and smug. And Massey's very good at doing that stuff. And he has become the face of the Epstein file. It's becoming a hoax. It really is. The Epstein stuff is becoming a hoax with regards to Donald Trump in particular. He's acted as though Donald Trump's entire administration is dedicated to protecting pedophiles via Epstein. And there's just no evidence that this is the case. He never brings any hard evidence. And I'll tell you, Dan Bongino, who's the number two at the FBI for a long time, I watched him go on a big rant saying that Massey would never come by and look at the stuff, that he had material that for Massey review. And Bongino, and I take him at his word on this, said Massey wouldn't come by and review it. So it was really just about saying the stuff that gets you the most attention online. And I know that Kentucky can do better. And I'll tell you that I'm not alone in this regard. I felt this way from the beginning with Massey. I got to tell you, a lot of my audience at Breitbart, and it's a Marlo show, but it's a Breitbart show as well. So I try to be conscientious of both audiences, people who come just to hear my take on stuff and people who come because they're loyal to Breitbart. And my day job, which I am so grateful to have as editor-in-chief of Breitbart, I know I'm representing a wide swath of conservatives. My personal take can be different than my audience's take. That's okay. It's perfectly fine. A lot of my audience likes Thomas Massey because he is an American individual. He is someone who is a unique person. There's no one else like him, for good or for bad. And I think that's good. We want to encourage that. We want to encourage people to be unique individuals in this country. But overall, when you see someone who is a Republican representing a right-wing district and is consistently bucking the wildly popular Republican president, and is someone who accuses the wildly popular Republican president, at least among conservatives, that he's actually covering up for pedophiles, even though Donald Trump was the guy who kicked Epstein out of his clubs. He was the guy who tried to distance himself from Epstein. He's the guy who Jeffrey Epstein thought was evil. And now he acts, goes online and acts as though Trump is just covering up for Epstein. Wow, we lost all of our lights here. That's exciting. It's not going to come through on radio, but it will come through in the pod. All right. Anyway, my point is I've got a clip for you that you're going to want to hear. This is from Stephen Miller. Hey, I'll tell you, there's almost no one more MAGA than I am. There really isn't. I was I'm famously on board with Trump. First guy on the bus, first guy on the MAGA train, 2015, before the escalator. I remember the moment we were interviewing him in New Hampshire, me and Bannon, on our SiriusXM show. And it was very clear he was going to run for president, was going to have a very clear case that he could win. We were the first group to take him seriously. If there was one person on the bus before, it might have been Stephen Miller, my old friend from the West Los Angeles area growing up, about my age, now a fan favorite for great reason here. Here is his take on Massey. Let's play cut five, gentlemen.
8: Tom Massey betrayed America, betrayed you, and betrayed your children. The single most important issue affecting the future of our country is ending the mass third world invasion of America and reversing that invasion. And on the most important issue, on the most important vote, on the most important bill, on the most important day, Tom Massey sided with every House Democrat, every Senate Democrat, Hakeem Jeffries, Nancy Pelosi, and Chuck Schumer against President Trump, against the American people, and against you and your family. When the time came to vote for President Trump's signature border security and immigration enforcement bill, the bill to provide record funding for ICE and Border Patrol and mass deportation, Tom Massey voted no.
7: Other than Donald Trump, and on one hand, maybe along with Tom Homan and a couple others, the guy who's most responsible for helping us get our border secure is saying flat out, this guy has been a problem for me. I listened to that. Stephen Miller's got the utmost credibility, no one more credible in Trump's inner circle than that. And that's a very clear take. That's even clearer than I'm going to be. If Massey wins, I can handle it. I can handle it. He'll do some interesting stuff. He'll create content. He'll come with an interesting idea. It'll be thought provoking. I'm more nuanced than that even. But I do think it's clear it's time for Kentucky to move on. I hope. I don't vote there. So you guys can choose who you want. So by all means, choose who you want. But I don't know if this is the guy. I think this is the guy who really fancies himself as a tweeter or a blogger or a podcaster and not actually someone who's doing anything productive in the Congress. All right. I got some more Epstein clips. I'm sorry, Massey clips talking about Epstein. This is important. Let's play cut six, please.
9: He's still in with the Epstein class. This is the Epstein administration, and they're attacking me for trying to get these files released.
10: And again, I'm going to say President Trump has not been accused of anything criminal here.
7: Yeah, so even the Democrats are now on board with him, and even media members have to correct him on this stuff. He said this is the Epstein administration. It's a we can do better. We can do better. This is the main point here is that we can be excellent. We can try to get excellent people. And one thing that's noteworthy is it's generally a very tough thing to buck the president like this. Now, a lot of the narrative will be if Massey loses that this is AIPAC money. This is the Israel lobby. I don't think that's it. I'm not a big AIPAC fan, even though I'm a pro-Israel person. I think AIPAC does a lot of stuff I don't like. But there's so much money, foreign money, domestic, whatever it is, going into this race. The pattern here is that if you cross President Trump, your political career does not go very well. You can ask Ben Sasse this. You can ask who's our friend, Bill Cassidy from The Weeknd. You can ask all sorts of different people who took a stand against President Trump. And then that was the end of their career. That was the end of their political career. Mitt Romney. That's a good example. How many others were there that were just said that I'm going to make the point of my life is going to be to go against President Trump. And then that becomes the end of their relevance. Pat Toomey is another one. So many people who say Tom Tillis is going to go away. All of these people have something in common. And that thing in common is that if you go against President Trump is generally bad politics in Republican primaries. So don't make it a Jewish thing, even though I know Massey, by the way, in the past has tweeted anti-Semitic, which is a euphemism for Jew hatred, anti-Semitic memes. He's done this in the past. So, again, it's clout chasing. I don't know if he's an anti-Semite. I'm not going that far. But I'm saying that he is obsessed with the state of Israel, and he thinks that's a bigger threat than it is. And he also is one to share all sorts of things online that will get a lot of engagement but aren't productive for the discussion, from my view. That's it. That's all the time you need to spend on it for now. Do I got to run, guys? I'm not hearing Sean in my ear. I think I got to run. So I'm going to run. Okay, there is Sean. All right, I'm going to run. We got a lot of news. We'll come back with a Iran update. Come back with an update on Trump making money. Be right back.
0: No one likes saying that last goodbye to the furry friend they've loved for years. 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

0: think we're joking around here. I'm not joking around. I dedicate my whole life to the conservative movement. And then there's some grandstander or charlatan who doesn't actually cut from the debt, doesn't actually deliver wins for his district, but comes out and gets a lot of clout and does all sorts of Jew baiting that goes on, just trying to get trying to focus on the state of Israel versus every other state on earth. And then I'm not into it. It's just not going to be my thing. It might be your thing, but it's not going to be into my thing. So it's especially this moment now with all this rising anti-Semitism. There's a literal guy named Bram Platner who has a Nazi tattoo who the Democrats have already embraced. And you get Massey going on all these Democrat shows, left-wing shows, pandering to that crowd, even though he needs to win a Republican primary. I just don't have a lot of patience for it. It's just not my thing. If it's your thing, fine, whatever. I don't like it, but we can agree to disagree. But we get some new news about Platner is that not only is he a actual Nazi with an actual Nazi tattoo, but he has now been unearthed that he had put on Reddit. Remember, he posted all this crazy stuff on Reddit. I'm going to try to put this delicately for the conservative audience that I know listens to the radio, but he discussed on Reddit, let's say doing self-love in a porta potty. That he'd not refer to as a porta potty, but, and he said that he was intoxicated by the blue water smell from the porta potty. And he really enjoys art of male genitals. He learned that too from him. So just a nasty piece of work. And I don't want to turn over the country to these people. And so when we have people in power and we have conservative districts, we need to make sure that we have the most solid people imaginable who are elected. And I think that's the name of the game here, because what the left is doing now, they've got their marching orders. They've got their new talking points, and their new talking points is to brand all of us racist because they think that that is the move. The move is to try to make it so that every person who is right of center in this country is only operating out of racial hatred. And anyone who wants to redistrict in order to try to rebalance all the gerrymandering the Democrats have done, if they do that, then that is some sort of a racial oppression. And they think that's going to motivate enough of their base voters to go to the polls. We got some more footage. This is from the Roland Martin X account. This is an example of some of the protests that are going on for the redistricting as the Democrats try to use this to try to get some energy. Play cut 7, please, guys.
1: If you don't see an organizer with a bullhorn, you should question that organizer. Hey, hey, ho, ho, ho. These racist maps have got to go. Hey, hey. These racist maps have got to go. Ho, ho. These racist maps have got to go. Ho, ho. Have got to go. That's right. Give it up for yourselves, black people. Look at us, y'all. Look at this blackness. In the face of adversity, in the face of erasure, in the face of division, in the face of everything racism, we stand united.
0: Wow. I love her blackness and mine. That's all I have to say to that. So I have an index where I check in to see how the left is doing. And it is how high quality their chants are, because they out chant us. I think this is clear. Pull the guys in the LA studio. Do any of you think that the right has better chants than the left? None of you do. It's the Sean. Give me an update in the break. They have much better chants. So I'm looking at, if they have high quality chants, I start getting intimidated. And when all they've got is, hey, hey, ho, ho, these racist maps have got to go, it does make me think that this could be a good issue for us, because this might not be effective, because that's just very lazy. It's not great chanting. It's and just selling to the public that the maps are racist when the Democrats do the same stuff. It's going to be tough for them. And I don't think they're that inspired, or else they would have come up with a better chant. But we're going to monitor the situation. We always monitor. We're adding this to the list of the many things we monitor on the Marlo show, but not a fantastic chant. I think I played the clip yesterday. I should play it again because it's just such a classic. Play cut 3, Ayanna Pressley.
2: I have to just tell the truth. There are people in this hostile anti-black administration that would rather black Americans pick cotton than pick the president, than pick their congressperson, than pick a senator.
0: So to quote Daniel West, junior producer on the show, who I think had the best take on this, she's reaching back too far. It's the, even if there are racists among us, and I don't consort with any of them on my day to day Breitbart News, I have a track record of promoting women and minorities, according to the New York Times. So that's my bona fides. But even if I did consort with racists, none of them would say blacks need to be picking cotton. They would have a much more updated reference point than that. So it's, the point that I'm trying to make, and I got one more example when we go on the other side of the break, of what's happening on the Bay Area of California, where they continue to try to trans the kids. They have not stopped. Woke has not stopped. They just laid low for a little bit. But overall, if we start playing with fire, where we have Republicans electing conservative districts who live to give Republicans a hard time, as much as the Republicans, as Prager calls them, the stupid party, we are going to give power to the evil party, the people who want to trans the kids, the people who are godless, and the people who think that any act of opposing their agenda is an act of overt racism. We'll be right back. Much more to come on the Alex Marlowe Show.
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9: With SRN News, I'm John Scott. The United Arab Emirates reporting drones that targeted its Baraka nuclear power plant all came from Iraq. The announcement means the Iranian-backed Shiite militias were likely behind Sunday's nuclear plant attack. No group has claimed responsibility for the attack, though Iran and its proxies had been suspected. In health news, the World Health Organization's Director General expressing concern about the rapid spread of a rare type of Ebola in eastern Congo. Authorities there have reported at least 131 suspected deaths and over 500 cases. Trains starting to roll again on the Long Island Railroad after a deal was reached to end the strike that had shut down the busiest commuter rail system in the country. Trains were not running in time for this morning's commute, though service was set to resume later in the day. This is SRN News.
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17: This afternoon, expect a mix of clouds and sunshine with the possibility of a thunderstorm. The high will reach 91 degrees. Tonight will be mainly clear with a low of 73. Tomorrow, anticipate partly sunny skies with a chance of a thunderstorm in the afternoon and temperatures reaching a high of 91. Thursday will bring mostly sunny conditions with isolated thunderstorms possible in the afternoon and temperatures remaining steady at 91 degrees.

0: imagine, first of all, ever trying to do self-pleasure in a porta potty. But then picture Graham Plantner. He's there. He's doing something unspeakable in a porta potty because he's turned on by the blue liquid. And he's thinking, I'm going to run for Senate one day, despite my Nazi tattoo, as a Democrat. And I'm going to get Elizabeth Warren's endorsement. I'm going to get Bernie Sanders' endorsement. Crazy world we're living in. I was talking to Sean. We got our poll back, and 100% of the guys in the booth in L.A. said that Democrats do have superior chance. But we're going to out my friend Julie Hartman. That she said that Democrats are not clever. Sean and I disagree with her. We say that they are clever, and they have terrible ideas. They're always wrong. But their cleverness is what gets them back in the game. And that's why we can't turn over the country to these people. And Sean cited, think about MS Now and the high quality of their broadcast, despite the fact that no one has anything to say. And I got an MS Now clip that I could not believe. I want to share with all of you. Let's play cut one, please, guys.
1: What about this passage from Mike Johnson declaring that our rights do not derive from government? They come from you, our creator and heavenly father. Is this him putting God over the Declaration of Independence? McKay?
2: Well, you know, I actually think that that idea is not wholly uncommon. I mean, the idea that we have certain inalienable rights that come from God can be read in a fairly benign way, which is basically that we have innate human rights that are constitution.
0: So that was Katie Turr is the anchor, who's constant fixture on MS Now, and who looked shocked that inalienable rights come from God. Well, Katie, where else do they come from if not from God? And yes, God is above the Declaration. In fact, if not for God, there wouldn't have been one. Imagine that. So fantastic. So McKay Coppins is the guy who answers, who is put in a very uncomfortable spot. He's a writer for The Atlantic who is a liberal, but he draws on his faith for a lot of his writing. So he was in a very bad spot there because he knows that absolutely normal religious people do regard America as exceptional and created in the eyes of God. And that's how most religious people think. But just the thought that you could rise the level of MSNBC anchor of any sort of major news channel and not understand that most Americans, I think, fundamentally understand that inalienable rights do come from God, or else they're not inalienable. If they come from man, they can be alienable. So pretty awesome. But look, that's how they have such terrible ideas, but it looks slick. And that's the whole key. And that's why they get away with so much. Okay. Something that does not look slick, but is very troubling to me. And I want to note this. I was saying how woke is not dead. Woke is only taking a break. This is one where you're going to miss the visuals here. If you are not watching on the Salem News Channel or on the podcast feed, YouTube, Rumble, it's on Spotify now. We're working on getting the videos up on Apple. So you never have to miss the visuals of a show. Those of you in the car, this is wild stuff. So you guys are probably familiar with Scott Wiener, who is the Democrat California state senator, who is one of the most radical people in the country. He represents San Mateo County and San Francisco and parts of an area of its far left part of the country. And he's constantly trying to come up with the most woke stuff imaginable. And he's outdone himself this time. Let's play this cut here. Four.
3: With ballots in hand, there's a choice monumental.

0: this is the proverbial, I don't know whether to laugh or cry. This is a man who's in drag, got some fake breasts going, and is dressed as a pig. So it's a pig nose, pig ears, all sorts of pink, and singing Scott Wiener is a girl's best friend, even though this is a guy. Pretty disgusting. I caught this on the Libs of TikTok account, with apparently got this from something called Women Are Real. Who knows if women are real? It is not stopping. There's a big controversy now out in California where we've got another man who keeps beating women on the in California track. As I've noted, Gavin Newsom will not rest until not a single woman is on the podium for prep girls track. So a trans high school athlete has sparked, the way California Post phrased it, a shocking podium decision where this man shared the podium with a girl because it's becoming very, it's getting a lot of publicity that a man named A.B. Hernandez keeps winning first place in things like the long jump, the high jump, and the triple jump in the CIF, California Interscholastic Federation Southern Section Championships. So it's the man keeps beating girls and the CIF allows for it. Much of the media encourages this stuff. No one in the Democrat Party, which is a runs the state and runs the media. I saw this headline, it was a few days ago, but I can't resist bringing it up. Recall that there is a mayor of a city in Southern California who was a Chinese spy and pled guilty to acting as a foreign agent for China. This is how NBC News framed it on X, the Everything app. The resignation of a Southern California mayor who pleaded guilty to acting as a foreign agent for China has sparked backlash and reignited fears of anti-Asian discrimination. So that's what it is. It's all Asians, by the way. We consider all Asians equal to the CCP spies. But they're concerned about the discrimination, the backlash against Asians, because Arcadia Mayor Eileen Wang was a actual Chinese spy and got elected in a Southern California city, a city that rapidly became majority Chinese. It wasn't always like that, Arcadia. So, all right. This is where we need to be careful here, because the Democrats are so horrible. And that's why we need to make sure we're staying straight and narrow. And a lot of the press right now is regarding Donald Trump's presidential gold rush, is the way it's been framed by Axios. But this $1.8 billion anti-weaponization fund, Justice Department under Todd Blanche, who is clearly trying to get bumped up from acting to actual attorney general and was Trump's former lawyer, he announced a taxpayer fund to compensate MAGA allies, January 6th defendants, others who claim political persecution. I think many of them claiming it, I think, from a reasonable place. And it stems from Trump's $10 billion IRS lawsuit. And Democrats are calling it unprecedented corruption. And they're going to threaten to impeach him. Like, they will try to impeach him for this should they win the House, raising the stakes in the midterms. I don't love this one. I don't love it. I think it's very clumsy. I think you can make a lot of kind of amusing jokes about how the Democrats do this exact same thing, but they are much more clever about it, to Sean's point. Is that they're much more clever about this than we are. We don't just say we're just going to hand out money to the J6 prisoners and to people who we like in MAGA from the government. We're not going to take taxpayer money and just dole it out to our political allies. That's a bad precedent. The Democrats do it, but they do it by starting nonprofits. They do it by starting NGOs. They start it, then they'll have a company which doesn't have the same disclosures, and you have a few layers of protection. And the Democrats would do it that way, which should be illegal, but it's not. But they at least have the decency to lie about it to us. So remember the Inflation Reduction Act that was loaded with all sorts of different pork for left-wing causes? We can go through all the stuff, which, of course, it raised the inflation, but I think should have been illegal. Those of you who've been with the show know I've made this point in the past. To call something the Inflation Reduction Act when it actually added to inflation is probably should have been illegal. But basically, the Democrats have figured out a way to create a nonprofit that get money to their allies from taxpayer funds, which is disgusting. But at least they had the decency to be dishonest about it. Trump's just flat out saying we're just going to give an anti-weaponization fund. I don't know how this holds up, and I'm just not sure if the money is not going to end up getting to people. And I have a lot of sympathy for people who get this money. It just seems like the sort of thing that's very challenging to defend. And I don't like that spot. I don't like being put in a spot where there's something that's really hard to defend if you're a Trump supporter, as I am. Another one, Trump's making a ton of personal stock trades. So his latest financial disclosure showing 3,700 individual stock trades in the last quarter, which is a 10x increase over previous quarters. So, and these are big companies and as well as some sort of up and coming companies. Trump is not making the trades himself. People control his wealth. And so this is one where I do think there's probably layers of protection where there is plausible deniability. Trump's really involved and active with this stuff. White House, of course, denying conflict. But again, it's noteworthy because when you see a drastic uptick in trades, it does put your staunch defenders on defense. And that's not a great spot right now if you look at the polls. So if you look at the Real Clear Politics average, Trump's polling is the lowest it's been this administration. The Iran war continues to drag on and it's going to drag on. So what's being framed as insane demands from Iran to try to wrap the war up. They want America paying them reparations. Not going to happen. They want all the sanctions lifted and they want more enrichment. So there is not a realistic thing. They're not going to be doing any enrichment. I don't think they're going to get reparations. I do think this is why I've always liked the toll idea. So if there's a toll in the Strait of Hormuz and the America can kind of coordinate it with Iran, we wet our beak a little bit. They can rebuild their country with money from the Strait and we know what's going on. I think that's sort of the win-win of all wins. That was the original idea I thought Trump came up with. I hope that's what is the final idea. But we're not paying them reparations. And, of course, when all the sanctions lift, I think a lot of sanctions will be lifted if they stop enrichment. But all in all, we are not at a solution. Trump said that he was on the verge of bombing Iran, by the way. We got a cut of this. Play cut 14, guys.
1: How close were you to striking Iran? You said you were going to attack. Did you have planes in the air?
2: I was an hour away. Set to go. You're talking about yesterday.
1: Yes.
2: We were going to be striking very, it would have been happening right now. Yeah, it was all done. The boats, the ships are all loaded. They're loaded to the brim. And we're all set to start.
0: So he was ready to go, ready to bomb Iran. And he needs this thing to wrap up for political purposes. Again, it's not panic mode with the polls because, again, if we get out of the war soon, I had set the beginning of the summer as kind of my soft deadline, and that is coming up Memorial Day weekend, this weekend, sort of the unofficial start of the summer. I thought this was about right, try to wrap this thing up. Iran knows dragging it out will hurt Trump politically. So this is the thing. And then if Trump gets hurt politically, so he's getting hurt by, I think, the good he's attempting to do with the Iran war, where, again, a nuclear Iran is way worse than $5 gas prices. Sorry, it just is. So we got that issue. And then we got the Thomas Massies of the world who are trying to frame it so that Donald Trump is the real bad guy in the Epstein scandal. So, and what is the risk here? The risk here is that if Donald Trump does not get the train on the tracks, which I think he will, I'm still optimistic that he will. If we don't do that sometime soon, then what's going to happen is we're turning over the country, not just to the Massies of the world. He'd be the least of the problems. It's the Scott Wieners of the world. It's the Ayanna Presleys of the world. It's these nuts who are completely obsessed with racism, and they're the worst grifters imaginable. Recall the American Federation of Teachers boss, Randy Weingarten, who is one of the top Democrat activists. Everything we know about this group is that they're really just organizers for the Democrats. She tapped union resources worth of $1.4 million to write a manifesto book. So this is supposed to be someone who's helping your kids. She's been charged the biggest teachers union. Education's only gotten worse since she got in charge of that union. And she's taking $1.4 million that gets sent to that union to spend on a book. And the book is called Why Fascists Fear Teachers, adding to the myth that those who oppose the teachers union are fascists. We are really playing with fire here in this country. We've got to get focused here. We'll be right back with more on The Alex Marlowe Show.
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0: I'd love to shout out my team on the show. Greg Evan, Sean McConnell, Roger Wicker Jr., Rick Locke, Garrett Shawley, Matt Zibel, Junior Producer Ricky, Missy Callahan, John Cassio, Daniel West, our ombudsman. And shout out to Eric and Josh for helping me out here. And Marcus here in Salem and Chicago. So having a good time here. Nice setup here. We have a kind of a depressing show today. I'm tempted to poll the audience. I mean, what's less erotic, the drag queen Piggy from the Bay Area or self-love in the porta potty with Graham Platner? Like, what is more disturbing? Just man, dark times. I blame the internet. I really do. We've got some good news though. We've got some breaking news. Donald Trump has endorsed Ken Paxton, apparently, in the Texas primary for the Republican Party, which is fantastic. Paxton is a longtime ally of us at Breitbart and is someone who really shows a man of action and initiative and is someone who is out there trying to, I think, advance the conversation in a more conservative way. He's at the cutting edge of things like standing up to the big tech masters of the universe. He is, of course, solid on immigration and guns, et cetera, and far superior to rhinoceros John Cornyn. And I think that we want to have as few rhinoceroses in the Senate as possible, particularly from deep red areas. So I don't think Trump would have done this if he didn't think that Paxton was going to win. So that's my take here. So I'm looking forward to seeing how this develops, but potentially a pretty big positive here, I'm hoping. Okay, other stuff that I wanted to get to wrap up the show. I tried to have some variety for you guys today. Stephen Colbert's show is wrapping up, and he played a clip of some of the worst moments of the show for some reason. He's gotten very lazy in his last few days. He's kind of eating during the middle of the show for some reason earlier this week. Let's play cut 8. I enjoyed this one. Go ahead.
1: During the 2016 presidential election, we were doing a live special on Showtime and no commercial breaks. And as the results started to come in, it became clear that we had planned for a different outcome. We were so sure that the New York Times prediction needle was right, we hired a bunch of naked male models with the words, "I'm with her," painted on their full plump butts. Sadly, all of those models had to be put down. But first, we tried to save the bit. And as the outcome became clear, we repainted their butts to say, we're...
0: It's just great that he gave us this because it's just another humiliation. But just how do you stay in the air when you've been so partisan for so long? It should be illegal. Obviously, just there to campaign for Democrats. And you love to see him go. I think that's great. It's great news. One other thing that's positive that I want to bring up, which is terrific. It's something that I've been touting a lot on the show. You guys hear me say this on the show, and yet it has not got a ton of press, is that what Trump is doing in terms of trying to make drug prices more affordable for Americans is fantastic. It came up in my podcast interview with Robert F. Kennedy last week. But he's even recruiting new people who were anti-Trump in the past to appreciate what he's doing with his TrumpRx.gov. He's even got Mark Cuban on board. I got a couple cuts of this. Let's do 12 first, guys.
2: Today, I'm thrilled to announce that we're increasing the number of drugs available on TrumpRx by nearly 7 times, adding over 600 affordable generics to the website, working with industry partners. Cost-effective generic drugs are often available at just a tiny fraction of the price of their brand name equivalents, and in theory, they're the same thing. Sometimes they're better. With the same dosage, the same effectiveness, and the same active ingredients, yet many consumers do not think to ask for them. They don't know about them. By incorporating this massive catalog of low-cost generics at TrumpRx.gov, consumers will now have one source to ensure that they're getting the lowest possible cost on their prescriptions.
0: It's just good stuff. It's hard to add to it, but just note that of all the past presidents, I think I went through like 10 of them before the show, no one's lowered the price of drugs. The drug prices have always gone up. It's been a guarantee. It's been like death and taxes, and Trump is actually lowering them. It's just a massive accomplishment that gets almost no attention because that would make Trump look good. Let's play cut 13 with Mark Cuban, a former Trump hater.
3: Mr. President, I think other than you, I've been the biggest proponent of TrumpRx.com. And the reason for that is Republicans want cheaper drugs, independents want cheaper drugs, Democrats want cheaper drugs, and together, I think we're going to do something special. What makes Cost Plus Drugs different is that when you click through TrumpRx to our site, not only will you see a great price, but you'll see our actual cost and that we only market up 15%. And what makes this incredible, Mr. President, all the volume and all the people that are going to come from the site, as our volumes go up, our costs go down, which means we'll be ending up charging less to people over a period of time.
0: It's a beautiful thing, and that's why the president does deserve credit, and that's why we want people in our Congress. We're going to help him get his agenda through. I think ideally, if you're in the Senate, if you're in the Congress, that should be the focus, and people who are standing in his way are just making it easier for the trans piggy freaks and the guys who self-pleasure in the porta potties. That's the message for today. Go in peace to love and serve the Lord, and thanks for listening and watching.
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2: As Tehran maintains its chokehold on the Strait of Hormuz, and Emirati officials' rhetoric against Iran has intensified. As he travels to China, Russia's president releases a video for the Chinese people.
3: Vladimir Putin's video address claimed that Russia and China were expanding ties economically, politically, and in defense. He'll be eager to discuss selling more oil and gas to what he calls his dear friend, Mr. Xi. And there will be talks about a new Siberian pipeline between their two nations. Since Mr. Putin's invasion of Ukraine, Russia has become far more reliant on China's economy. For Beijing, this is a balancing act, particularly after Mr. Trump's visit last week. China wants stable relations with the West, but strategically, Russia is a close neighbor. Mr. Xi wants to appear capable of talking to all sides.
2: The BBC's Laura Bicker. A Romanian F-16 jet belonging to NATO air policing forces in the Baltics have shot down what is believed to have been a Ukrainian drone over southern Estonia. Trains set to start rolling again on the Long Island Railroad after a deal was reached to end a strike that had shut down the busiest commuter system in the country. Trains were not running in time for this morning's commute, but service was set to resume later in the day. This is SRN News.
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6: This afternoon, expect a mix of clouds and sunshine along with a chance of a thunderstorm reaching a high of 91. Tonight, skies will be mainly clear with a low of 73. Tomorrow will bring partly sunny conditions with a chance of a thunderstorm in the afternoon, also reaching a high of 91. On Thursday, anticipate mostly sunny skies with a chance of a thunderstorm popping up in spots during the afternoon and temperatures hitting 91 degrees. I'm meteorologist Joe Lundberg. That's your exclusive AccuWeather forecast on AM 930. 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
3: Fighting for free speech. Western civilization and delivering common sense for the American people. Ladies and gentlemen, here's Scott Jennings.
7: President Trump has made his decision on who to endorse in the Texas Senate race. We'll tell you who got the nod. Word came down just a few minutes ago. That news to you here in just a moment. 1,000 babies born to Chinese mothers in the United States. There is a Chinese birth tourism center where that is happening. And reporter Jenny Teer joins us live today with her investigation. And White House border czar Tom Homan joins the show with an update on the president's border security and deportation efforts. Today is Tuesday, May the 19th. I'm Scott Jennings, reporting for Salem, broadcasting live from New York City. And on this day in 1962 at Madison Square Garden.
8: Happy birthday to you. Happy birthday, Mr. President. Happy birthday to you.
7: Perhaps the most famous rendition of Happy Birthday ever sung, Marilyn Monroe serenading President John F. Kennedy. As for today's news, and this is breaking just a few moments ago, President Trump endorsed Texas Attorney General Ken Paxton in the Texas Senate primary. The incumbent there is John Cornyn. The president has decided to go in a different direction. The president posting in part on Truth Social. Ken is a true MAGA warrior who has always delivered for Texas and will continue to do so in the United States Senate. And Trump noted that, quote, John Cornyn is a good man and I worked well with him, but he was not supportive of me when times were tough. Now, this is a runoff. The election is in a week. Early voting started yesterday. I suspect the Texas Republican electorate will take Trump's endorsement very seriously. The Democrat here is James Tallarico, who believes there are six genders, among other things. It is a massive day for election news, primary day in America. If you live in Alabama, Georgia, Kentucky, Idaho, Oregon, or Pennsylvania, you have an election going on today. Let's start with Alabama, where open primaries for U.S. Senate and governor are taking place. Senator Tommy Tuberville is returning home to run for governor. He'll cruise to the Republican nomination tonight, and that sets up a rematch with former Alabama Senator Doug Jones, the Democrat who Tuberville defeated 6 years ago. Advantage Tuberville in Alabama. In the race to replace Tuberville in the Senate, Trump has endorsed a congressman named Barry Moore, and it seems to be a close primary with two other folks in the mix, former Navy SEAL Jared Hudson and the current Attorney General Steve Marshall. If none get 50%, the race goes to a runoff. Speaking of Navy SEALs, yesterday we previewed the race for Kentucky's 4th Congressional District between Ed Gowline, the Trump-endorsed challenger to Congressman Thomas Massie. This one's going down to the wire. Polls close tonight, 6 o'clock Eastern, in the Bluegrass State. There isn't anyone in Congress that Trump dislikes more than Thomas Massie. And the president let loose on Massie today while surveying the East Wing construction project at the White House. Listen to the president. Cut one.
9: Thomas Massie's a terrible congressman. He's been a terrible congressman from day one. Dealing with him is just a horrible. I don't think he's a Republican. I think he's actually a Democrat. He's not a libertarian. You know, sometimes they say he's really a Democrat. He votes against us all the time. He voted against the border wall. He voted against men playing in women's sports. He voted against transgender for everybody, the mutilization of your children. He voted against, again, open borders.
7: Kentucky also has an open Senate seat with the retirement of Mitch McConnell. Now, Trump has endorsed Andy Barr, and he is expected to win the primary tonight. That race likely Republican in the fall. In Georgia, two big races on the ballot, governor and Senate. It seems likely that Lieutenant Governor Burt Jones, who is endorsed by Trump, and healthcare CEO Rick Jackson, who has spent millions of his own fortune, are heading to a runoff in the governor's race. Brian Kemp is term limited in Georgia. The likely Democrat there, Keisha Lance Bottoms, former mayor of Atlanta. On the Senate side, three names to know. The first one is Derek Dooley, endorsed by Brian Kemp. He's a former head football coach at the University of Tennessee. He's running against two Republican congressmen, Mike Collins and Buddy Carter. Again, if nobody gets 50%, the top two advance to a runoff on June the 16th. This is for the right to face the incumbent Democrat Senator John Ossoff. Lots to pour over tonight on CNN. I'll be joining special election coverage this evening at 5 o'clock with Jake Tapper, 8 o'clock with Anderson Cooper, and 10 o'clock for Election Night in America, anchored by Sarah Seidner. We'll hope you join us there. In other news, we have to talk about the disturbing videos coming out yesterday from the Manhattan courthouse where Luigi Mangione is on trial for the murder of healthcare CEO Brian Thompson. There was a hearing yesterday, and I want you to listen to these people outside the hearing who had press passes, and they were outside the courthouse. Cut number three.
10: His children are better off without him. They need to learn to not be like their dad and enjoy the blood money, kids.
11: I'm standing on business for Brian Thompson. I don't give a fucking dime. Millions of Americans.
10: I liked it.
11: Millions of Americans suffer every single day from a lack of medical care. Participates in social murder. That's what we have.
10: Mass social murder. He's responsible for more deaths than Osama bin Laden. And I remember Americans celebrating when Osama bin Laden was killed.
7: Somehow, these mentally unwell Luigi superfans were granted press passes. How did that happen, by the way? These violent radicals in New York masquerading as journalists outside of the Mangione court hearing. Ashley Rojas, Lena Weisbrot, and Abril Rios. They are self-described Mangionistas. That's who they are. They're out there among us, people who believe that we'd be better off if certain people that they don't like would just die. What does it say about our society nowadays when people feel like they can say these things so blatantly and out in the open, while on camera, while being recorded? These women know they won't be punished for what they're doing. They'll face no social consequences. But our society faces consequences, doesn't it? This political vigilantism is spreading. The arsonist who burned down the Palisades in Los Angeles, cut from the same cloth, did it to strike back, he said, against the billionaires. The man who tried to shoot up the White House correspondence dinner his manifesto clearly influenced by this modern leftist discourse. Democratic politicians like Alexandria Ocasio-Cortez egg this on, demonizing people in our country who happen to be successful, who work hard, who have talent. She says if someone has been successful, they must inherently be corrupt. And when something is corrupt, well, don't worry, some radical will come along to take matters into their own hands. The demand for violent revolution and the willingness to meet that demand is all around us. Minnesota, the likely candidate for Democrats in the U.S. Senate there, Peggy Flanagan, she's the current lieutenant governor, she told people there to put their bodies on the line to stop the federal government from enforcing immigration laws. And many people did take her up on that. Two are now dead because of it. Sonny Hostin, one of the stars of ABC's The View talk show, called for a rebellion yesterday on The View's podcast. Take a listen to this in cut number 6.
12: You know, you want to lead by example and you want to be above the fray. That is not how this Republican, Trumplican party works. Mm-hmm. And we are feeling the result of not having a resistance, a valuable resistance.
13: You do really have to watch Andor, let me tell you.
12: You've been telling me about Andor. Well, we're such both sci-fi and fantasy fans.
13: It'll change your life, and it's all about forming a rebellion.
12: I'm gonna start that. We need to form a rebellion.
13: Do you think
12: true resistance?
7: These Luigi people, these political vigilantes, these anti-capitalist radicals, these brainless leftists, the violent, and those who cheer on the violent. 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More on the Maine Senate candidate, Graham Plattner. Very disturbing when we come back here on the Scott Jennings Show. 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
16: This is Ed Morrissey of HotAir.com for Town Hall. Texas Attorney General Ken Paxton and the U.S. Department of Justice struck a blow against the trans industry in a new settlement. $10 million and a new first-in-the-nation clinic to unwind the damage done to children caught up in the pediatric sex change industry's machinations, stripping five of its practitioners of access to more potential victims. Texas Children's Hospital in Houston agreed to end its pediatric sex change practice, pay $10 million in penalties, while opening the nation's first detransition center to assist victims of this predatory industry. This settlement also vindicates Dr. Ethan Haim, who blew the whistle on the fraud and got targeted by the Biden-era DOJ and the medical industry for retaliation. Haim faced criminal prosecution under a ginned-up HIPAA complaint that could have put him in prison for 10 years. This settlement gives justice to Texas children maimed and sterilized by a despicable medical establishment. Dr. Haim deserves justice, too, along with his vindication.
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0: one man standing tall against the leftist mob. Here's Scott Jennings.
1: It's Tuesday, May the 19th. Scott Jennings broadcasting from New York City today. Election night for many states in America. We'll be tracking the primary results this evening on CNN. I do want to give you a word about the Gulf of America cruise. Haven't spoken about it in a few days because the cabins are flying off the shelves, so to speak, but there are a few left. 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The way you come with us is by texting the word cruise to 94878, or you can go to scottjenningsshow.com and click on the Gulf of America cruise banner. I'll be there. Mike Gallagher will be there. Larry O'Connor will be there. It's going to be a lot of fun. We'll honor the 250th anniversary of our nation. We'll sail around the Gulf of America in and out of Lauderdale over the course of a week in mid-November. It's going to be a lot of fun. Gulf of America cruise. Text the word cruise to 94878. All right. We need to talk about the state of Maine, and we need to talk about what the Democrats have done in the state of Maine, elevating this lunatic named Graham Plattner to become their nominee for the United States Senate. He will run against Susan Collins, the incumbent Republican, in the fall. Now, Graham Plattner, we've talked about him before, has a lot of problems. Some of those problems include having a Nazi tattoo on his chest, which he later claimed he didn't know was a Nazi tattoo, even though he was simultaneously claiming to be a military historian. Folks, it was a Nazi tattoo. He knew it was a Nazi tattoo when he got it, and now he's lying about whether he knew about it. But this goes to the core of who Graham Plattner is, someone who would get a Nazi tattoo and lie to you about the origins of said tattoo. Plattner comes from the radical left wing of the Democratic Party. He is endorsed by the likes of Elizabeth Warren and all those folks on the left. He's one of these revolutionaries out there who I think eggs on some of the worst tendencies of the left that we're seeing right now. In fact, let's listen to Graham Plattner in cut number 10.
2: Welcome back to Lever Time. I'm still on the road speaking with Graham Plattner.
3: I do 100% believe that a political revolution is entirely necessary.
4: Yeah.
3: Bernie does too.
1: Speaking of revolutions, at the same time we have this Luigi stuff going on, at the same time we have so many on the left who seem to be justifying violence. There is new reporting about Graham Plattner today, and I'm going to try to speak about it, and I want to tell you up front, it's very, very lewd and lurid. Some of the things I'm going to read to you are in quotations because they are Graham Plattner's own words. Fox News exposed Graham Plattner's perverted public behavior. It seems that Graham Plattner had been posting on a public site called Reddit about his fetish for masturbating in public restrooms. You know, the kinds of porta potties that you use at sporting events and festivals, you know, big, like a church picnic, maybe. Graham Plattner went on the internet and described his desires to masturbate in porta potties in great detail. He bragged about it. He also said in his posts that he had an admiration for the kinds of graffiti that you sometimes see drawn in public restrooms and in porta potties. He vividly described on these Reddit posts a penis drawing that he had seen. Where do they find these people, by the way? This is who the Democrats are promoting. He described this penis drawing in extraordinarily graphic detail. He had great admiration for it. So the Democratic Party has advanced a radical left-wing Nazi tattoo having lunatic who wants to masturbate in porta potties and admire the penis drawings therein to run for the United States Senate and perhaps the most important race on the map. Ladies and gentlemen, I think it's fair to argue the Democrats have not yet figured out how to communicate with the rest of normal America. Graham Plattner, I would tell you to Google it, but I don't want to ruin your algorithms. We got to take a break. When we come back, Ashley Henson from Iowa joins us here on the Scott Jennings Show.
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6: This is an SRN News special report. I'm John Scott. President Trump made a long-awaited endorsement in the Texas Republican primary runoff. The president endorsing Texas Attorney General Ken Paxton, supercharging his effort to oust incumbent Senator John Cornyn. Paxton and Cornyn qualified for the May 26 runoff after a May 3 primary. Although the four-term Cornyn has backed Mr. Trump's agenda in Washington, Paxton pitched himself as a political warrior for the Make America Great Again movement. The battle between the president and Kentucky Republican Congressman Thomas Massie will reach a fever pitch today as Massie tries to buck a recent trend and hang on to his seat in what has become the most expensive House primary ever. The president told reporters that he doesn't think Massie is a Republican. This has been an SRN News special report. I'm John Scott.
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12: This afternoon, expect a mix of clouds and sunshine along with a chance of a thunderstorm reaching a high of 91. Tonight will be mainly clear with a low of 73. Tomorrow will bring partly sunny skies with a chance of a thunderstorm in the afternoon and a high of 91. Thursday is set to be mostly sunny with the possibility of a thunderstorm in some areas during the afternoon, also reaching a high of 91. I'm meteorologist Joe Lundberg. That's your exclusive AccuWeather forecast on AM 930. The Answer.
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1: And welcome back to the Scott Jennings Show. One of the most important Senate races in America this year, taking place in Iowa. And that race is to replace the retiring Republican Senator Joni Ernst. Now, Democrats in Iowa have a hot primary going on. Representative Josh Turek and State Senator Zach Walls are duking it out on the Dem side. The Republican nominee here will be Congresswoman Ashley Hinson, who is just wrapping up a 99-county tour across the state of Iowa, making her case. And she joins us live to discuss. Ashley, welcome back to the Scott Jennings Show.
13: Great to be with you. Thanks for having me on.
1: Well, I'm glad to see you and talk to you. The last time I think we were together, I was out in Iowa, and we were at your famous barbecue bash. And then like a week later, your whole world turned upside down. You were running for Congress at that point. Joni Ernst said she's going to retire, and now you're running for the United States Senate. Give us an update on the campaign so far.
13: Yes. Well, first of all, let me say thank you to your listeners, for many of them have supported me in this wild journey in the last couple of months as I've taken on this U.S. Senate campaign statewide. It's a great honor to serve Iowans in Congress. And so when Joni, of course, made the decision that she was not going to seek another term, I knew it was a great opportunity for me to step up and continue my service. At the heart of everything I do, I'm a working mom. You got a chance to meet my teenage boys when you were out here in Iowa. You know what challenges a family faces, because you've got one yourself, and that's what I think I can bring to the table, and have a strong record of delivering on those priorities for Iowans, whether it's, again, the issues facing our families, the issues facing our farmers. I have been traveling over the entire state. I just wrapped up my 99-county tour yesterday, and so I've literally been all over the state hearing directly from Iowans about what their priorities are, and so I look forward to continuing to bring that dose of Iowa common sense to Washington. And you're right, this is going to be a very, very critical race to maintaining the Senate majority this year.
1: Yeah, actually, you might be the most normal, regular person seeking political office in the United States of America this year, which, by the way, is a good thing. We need more regular, normal people going to Washington. Why don't you tell us a little bit about your background, your family, your journey to Congress, and sort of why you got into politics?
13: Yeah. Well, I guess the bar is kind of low for what normal is in Congress then, Scott. But I will say this, that I do try to bring like that Iowa mom to the table in everything that I do. I put that filter on as we're making decisions, having conversations, whether I'm asking questions. But my background, actually, I was a journalist before I was a politician. So I always joke, like, if you can get out of bed at 2 a.m. in the middle of Iowa, in the middle of winter when it's 20 below zero, you can do just about anything. And so I served served as a news anchor and reporter for 11 years, then decided I wanted to actually do something about it. I'd been talking about it for years, covering policy, knew what worked well, what didn't, and knew how to work with people, because as a journalist, you're supposed to be nonpartisan. I at least brought that to the table, but had always been a conservative. So ran for the state house in 2016, ran for Congress and flipped a seat from Democrat to Republican in 2020. And I've been able to deliver for my district since then. And so when I look at my background and kind of what I bring to the table, at the heart of what I do, I'm a storyteller. That's what I think Washington needs more of. There's a lot of chaos and dysfunction. That's what infuriates people about politics. I think families just want life to feel manageable again. And so that's why, again, I try to bring that normal common sense versus crazy to the table here. And whether it's people raising kids or starting out or living on a fixed income or farming, right? That's what people want, is someone who's going to tell their stories in the right way.
1: Ashley Hinson is our guest. She's running for Senate in Iowa. And Ashley, you've been traveling the state, as you mentioned, 99 counties. You visited them all. What's the number one thing you learned while you were out on the road?
13: Yeah, I think people are frustrated with D.C. They're happy to see the movement that we've made in peeling back the layers of the onion, getting rid of some of the waste, fraud, and abuse in the government, reducing the size and scope of government, right? We had Biden's auto pen disaster for 4 years of policies that took our country in the wrong direction and made us less safe. But people at the end of the day are sick of people, looking at Congress and the powerful people there that seeing them profit while every day working families are struggling. It's why I'm trying to lead the charge on banning trading on prediction markets, right, for members of Congress. I don't trade stocks, for example. I stopped doing that when I got to Congress because I want my people to know, hey, Ashley's making a decision based on the best interests of Iowa, not on the best interests of her financial portfolio. Life's too expensive, and I think the liberal agenda makes it worse, not better. And Iowans are smart, hardworking, common sense people, and they get that. So I think what I've heard is that they understand Democrats want to spend more, they want to regulate more, they want to tax more, and then they don't seem surprised when hardworking families can't get ahead. And so that frustration is what I hear out on the campaign trail.
1: Obviously, Iowa, known for its agriculture and farming community. You no doubt talk to a lot of farmers and folks in that business out on your 99-county tour. How are they feeling about the economy right now? What are the things going well in agriculture, and what are the things they're most concerned about?
13: Yeah. Well, actually, my 99th county stop in Decatur County was to a small family farm. And their biggest concerns are, how are they going to continue to stay in business and make ends meet? Input costs are really high for our farmers. Fertilizer and making sure that that's accessible to them, that's a huge concern. And then markets, right? So they are encouraged by seeing President Trump and what tactics he's taken with the U.S. trade rep and Secretary Bessent and Secretary Lutnick, and trying to make sure we're getting some good trade deals and more market access for them. Things have been tough for several years. No new trade deals under President Biden. So as I'm out talking to our family farmers, they want markets, not checks. And so that's what I've been really focused on delivering in Congress. We just passed a great policy through last week, E15, which right now there is a waiver that's granted every year. The EPA already grants it every year. So we just want to get rid of a regulation and make it so that that can be sold year round. If we do that, that's an incredible market for our producers to have a market domestically. But then we need to continue to focus on, where are other places where we continue to sell Iowa beef and American beef? Where can we continue to sell more of our soybeans? And so that's what I continue to hear on the ground as I travel through the state.
1: Ashley Hinson, running for the United States Senate in Iowa. She's our guest on the Scott Jennings Show today. Ashley, you're currently serving in Congress. And the House Republicans did just pass a farm bill through the House that's now going over to the Senate. It's been a lot of years since we had a farm bill passed in this country. What are you hearing out of the Senate? Are we going to see final passage on a farm bill this year? I know it's important to Iowa.
13: Yeah, well, I just about did a backflip on the House floor when we got it passed, because I've been advocating for this for years. Basically, since I got to Congress, we needed to get a farm bill done. I think at the end of the day, when I talk about, our farmers, they work really hard. They're good people. They just, again, they want markets, not checks. The way we do that is by providing the certainty and the programs that they know and trust and they can use to be able to do their jobs really well. And so that's why I was so encouraged by the farm bill we were able to get across the finish line in a bipartisan fashion. So I think we sent a pretty clear message to the U.S. Senate. Hey, get your butts moving. Let's get a farm bill done. It's time to get that across the finish line, because it's what our producers deserve. So I think a farm bill getting across the finish line in the Senate, couple that with a couple of really good trade deals, and I think things will be looking up for American agriculture very, very quickly.
1: Ashley, tell me how the people in Iowa are processing the current debate over immigration and border security. I think closing the border and having no releases at the southern border for the last 12 months is really one of the president's most dramatic achievements of his second term. I know there is a balance in a farm state like Iowa getting violent illegal aliens out versus the labor issue that goes on with American agriculture. How do you balance that in your campaign? What are you hearing from people in Iowa about how they want the immigration issue handled moving forward?
13: Yeah, well, I think Iowans are very happy that the southern border is closed and we're not seeing that massive influx of illegal immigrants into our country anymore. And we need to prioritize getting the dangerous criminal illegals out. That should be step one. I think step two is having a bigger conversation. You talk about needing a workforce. I think too often workforce issues get conflated with illegal immigration, and they shouldn't be. So we have good workforce visa programs that our ag community uses, our business community uses, to bring in people who have been properly vetted and go about this the right way. Many of them do go on long term to become United States citizens by doing it the right way. And so what we talk about a lot here in Iowa is the right way to do things and the wrong way to do things. And so as I'm out having conversations with our employers, they want to make sure that the consular process is better, so that workers that they are trying to bring in get approved, that you know, our people are spending money to vet these workers and go about doing this the right way with visas. So what message are we sending if we're making it more difficult and we're not providing those options to workforce? Until we can grow our population and have more babies here in the United States, there are jobs that Americans just won't do. So I think we need to balance that with, again, the conversation around legal workforce visas and making sure we're holding down the line and enforcing immigration law that's already on the books.
1: Ashley, you're running for the United States Senate. Is there a sitting senator that you would say you would model yourself after that would be something of a mentor, or is there a historical senator or political figure that you sort of aspire to be most like?
13: Well, first of all, let me say this. I never in a million years thought that I might have the opportunity to serve alongside Senator Grassley. And so I am very much so looking forward to serving with our senior senator from Iowa. Joni has been a great mentor to me, and I look forward to learning from Senator Grassley. My mantra for a long time here in Iowa has been, if Senator Grassley's really getting upset about something, it's worth getting upset about. He has seen every fight in Washington, D.C., and has been an amazing senator for Iowa. So I look forward to serving alongside him. I want to say too, you know, I look at how some of my colleagues are operating today, and I love seeing Katie Britt and how she's bringing people to the conversation, moving policy forward. She's a dear friend, one of the first people to actually get behind my campaign when that first week in September happened, and all of a sudden I was launching a Senate campaign. Katie was like, "Let's get you in. Let's get to work." And so I'm very excited about that. And then Jim Banks is another one who has been a great friend, who was a great mentor to me in the House, served as RSC chair when I was in RSC. I'm still in RSC, but he has been a great mentor. And we had breakfast in the Senate dining room a couple months ago when I had launched my campaign, and he kind of laid it out. Here's what kind of surprised me about getting to the Senate. Here's what I've been excited about getting to the Senate. And so I think both of those folks will be good mentors for me.
1: All right, Ashley Hinson, final word to the people. If they want to get in touch with your campaign, where do they find you?
13: I'd say just log on to our website, ashleyhinson.com. It's the best way to engage with our campaign. I'm excited to be taking on this role. The firewall for the United States Senate comes right through the great state of Iowa.
1: Ashley Hinson, she's in the Congress now. She's running for the United States Senate in Iowa. Huge race this November. More after this on The Scott Jennings Show.
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18: 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Perseverance seems like it's the album's main theme, the ability to take life's hits and keep moving. Mumford's painfully honest lyrics touch on redemption and second chances, but lyrics sometimes dive into more violent, destructive solutions too. And in one song, Begin Again, the singer may suggest he's moving away from Christian faith, not closer to it. Prizefighter is more musically muted than previous releases. 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I'm Paul Acey for Plugged In by Focus on the Family.
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4: Welcome back to the show. Here's a wild question. Are birth tourism centers helping Chinese foreign nationals come to the United States specifically to give birth and secure American citizenship for their children? That question at the center of a major lawsuit out of Texas. The state is suing a Houston area center accused of running a large-scale birth tourism operation tied to Chinese nationals. And our next guest didn't just report on the story. She went door to door to confront the individuals named in the lawsuit. Let's watch.
5: The state is saying that you're bringing Chinese women here to give birth. You can't talk about it.
6: Yeah, it's fine. Oh,
5: he's recording.
7: I'm sorry, I cannot give you any information.
4: Joining us now, the journalist behind this wild story, Daily Wire reporter Jenny Teer. You know her here on the Scott Jennings Show. Jenny, welcome back. What in the world is going on in Houston, Texas?
5: Yeah, what in the world is right? Because in these quiet suburban neighborhoods, there are homes that are allegedly holding Chinese women who are preparing to give birth to U.S. citizen babies that they're intending allegedly to take back to China with them. And later, I think that they want those children to return and to reap the benefits of the generous American system. And there are four homes that were identified in this lawsuit by Texas Attorney General Ken Paxton that allegedly are housing these people, that are taking them around the city, and that are helping facilitate the births. And in fact, the lawsuit states that they boast facilitating about 1,000 births of American-born babies to Chinese women.
4: So the issue here is not just one center. There are multiple places doing this. Is it your belief that this is also happening in numerous cities?
5: Well, yeah, absolutely. I mean, the estimates are up to 1.5 million babies have been born as U.S. citizens that have been taken back to China through this birthright tourism scheme. It's why the Trump administration is really trying to crack down on it, because we know this has been happening for years and years and years in many different forms. I mean, with this case, it was women who are in China. They're being coached allegedly by this clinic, by Dai Postpartum Care Center, to get their tourist visa before getting pregnant, not to appear pregnant in the airport while you're traveling, coming to the U.S., just pose as someone who's coming for tourist purposes, and then come here, have your baby. And then within that time that you're allotted, which is usually up to 6 months for those tourist visas, then stay here and then go home by the time you're supposed to leave. And this is something that's happening in Houston, but across the country, we've seen other types of this situation happening. In California, for example, there's like a surrogate scheme where women, parents in China are actually using surrogates to give birth to the U.S. citizen babies that they then take back. Those are apparently some more wealthy Chinese, and those are also apparently ones who kind of see the writing on the wall in China and are trying to find a way out. And that child essentially is their out.
4: So this is occurring, of course, because of the birthright citizenship issue, where if you have a baby born on American soil, that baby is granted automatically U.S. citizenship. This was the focus of an executive order from President Trump recently in a case at the U.S. Supreme Court. But you can see how easily it is abused. Now, Jenny, Texas officials say multiple families were housed at the properties at the same time. Investigators said these operations could facilitate as many as 20 births per day. I mean, this is like a veritable conveyor belt of birthright tourism going on in these houses.
5: It really is. And that's the really concerning element here. And of course, these people are essentially abusing the U.S. immigration system and the generosity of it. Because if you're saying you're coming here as a tourist and then you're giving birth to an American citizen baby that eventually will let you get some form of status through chain migration, that's lying about the purpose of your visit to this country. And it's very difficult, of course, to go back to those previous cases and to find that evidence of fraud. And we know how rampant fraud is. We've obviously seen so many stories in recent months about this. And so this is just one part of that, that the Trump administration, like you said, is trying to crack down on.
4: Jenny Teer is a reporter for the Daily Wire. Her latest exclusive report, the headline is, "Are Chinese Birth Centers Hiding in Your Backyard? We went to find out." You'll see extraordinary video and reporting from one of the best journalists out there, Jenny Teer. Jenny, thanks for coming back on the Scott Jennings Show.
5: Thank you.
4: All right, more after this. We'll take a break. A lot of breaking news today here on Salem. Stay with us.
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0: because I'm not going to let the world be blown up on my watch. It's not going to happen.
1: The president on Monday announced he was holding off on military strikes planned for Tuesday because serious negotiations were underway to end the war. A former U.S. Air Force intelligence specialist who defected to Iran remains a major national security concern.
2: Monica Witt once worked in Air Force intelligence and counterintelligence operations, gaining access to sensitive information before defecting to Iran. U.S. officials say she later attended anti-American events in Tehran, converted to Islam, and shared classified defense details with Iran's Revolutionary Guard. Authorities have offered a $200,000 reward for information leading to her capture, but Witt is believed to still be inside Iran. Her case is raising new questions about insider threats and ideological shifts within the military. Willie Nelson reporting.
1: Police say three men were killed in Monday's attack at the Islamic Center of San Diego, including a security guard whose actions they deemed heroic. The suspects, aged 17 and 18, were found dead in a vehicle a few blocks from that mosque. Police say they killed themselves. Police say the search began after one teen's mother reported her son was suicidal. Police Chief Scott Wall says the department investigating the attack is a hate crime. This is SRN News.
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5: 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Until the 90s, the U.S. government classified encryption as munition, literally. 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
2: 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Steve Hilton should be the next governor. I don't know if it's going to work out. But the leading Democrats have kept falling. Now we're down to Javier Becerra. Wonderful guy to sit next to in a restaurant. Not to talk with. We're talking about an empty suit.
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4: This afternoon, expect a mix of clouds and sunshine with the possibility of a thunderstorm. The high will reach 91 degrees. Tonight will be mainly clear with a low of 73. Tomorrow, anticipate partly sunny skies with a chance of a thunderstorm in the afternoon and temperatures reaching a high of 91. Thursday will bring mostly sunny conditions with isolated thunderstorms possible in the afternoon and temperatures remaining steady at 91 degrees. I'm meteorologist Joe Lundberg. That's your exclusive AccuWeather forecast on AM 930. 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
1: Fighting for free speech. Western civilization and delivering common sense for the American people. Ladies and gentlemen, here's Scott Jennings.
5: Tuesday, May the 19th, breaking news moments ago. This in Texas politics, President Trump endorsed the Attorney General Ken Paxton in his runoff election against the incumbent Senator John Cornyn. The runoff is in 1 week. Let's hear from Paxton, who just reacted. Cut 11.
6: I'm so honored to have President Trump's endorsement. His endorsement, in my opinion, is the most significant endorsement that in my lifetime. So when he endorses, it has a tremendous impact. We're already doing really well, but certainly I have so much respect for the president and so appreciate his endorsement. And I think it creates a slight bit of momentum.
5: Also happening this afternoon, Vice President Vance filling in for White House Press Secretary Caroline Leavitt at the briefing podium, starting his remarks just a little while ago, talking about the anti-fraud task force that he is leading. Let's take a listen to that. Cut 12.
7: We have caught just the last couple of months billions upon billions of dollars of fraud in our hospice system, in our Medicaid system, in our Medicare system, in our immigration system. We've seen hundreds of millions of dollars of fraudulent loans that were being handed out through the Small Business Administration that we've identified and stopped. And we've also started investigating some of the fraudulent criminal activity and also prosecuting some of the fraudulent criminal activities.
5: And happening now in Utah, Charlie Kirk's accused assassin, Tyler Robinson, is back in court. His defense is trying to convince a judge to block the public from some portions of his upcoming preliminary hearing. Also, the judge is hearing a motion to punish prosecutors for speaking about the case outside of court. We'll continue to monitor the Charlie Kirk assassin trial over the next weeks and months. Now we go to Michigan, pivotal state in this year's elections. Joining us live today, Congressman John James, who's campaigning for governor with his friend and former Navy SEAL, Rob O'Neill. They're live here on the Scott Jennings Show together. John and Rob, what's the story out on the campaign trail in Michigan today?
8: Hey, Scott, thanks for having us on. I'm here with my good buddy, Rob O'Neill. He's one of the most decorated combat veterans in American history, and it's an honor to have him back in Michigan. You know, he's been a friend for quite some time, and even though he was in the Navy, he has had my back the whole time. It's an honor to have him back in Michigan to really show the state of Michigan that fighters are at the front, fighting for our republic, fighting for our values, and fighting for our way of life.
5: Rob, let's hear from you. You're up campaigning with your friend. You get involved in political campaigns very often. Of course, most Americans know you as one of our greatest military heroes of this generation. Is it common for you to go out and do campaign stuff, or you just you love John James that much?
8: I love John James that much. I think it's so important. John is the American story all the way back to his father in Mississippi, on land where he couldn't go to Mississippi State because of the color of his skin. So he moved to Michigan and raised John here, raised a business here. And
9: I mean, in a nutshell, it took John a second to get here to run for government because he was raised here. You know, look at the story too. Gets into West Point, flying Apaches in combat, 700 plus combat, 700 hours flying an Apache. He mentioned I'm highly decorated. The only reason he's not as highly decorated is because they did so much stuff that was so incredible. Normally, it's just a normal thing for them to literally tilt the war in favor of the guys on the ground. And that's what he's going to do in Lansing now. He's going to go to Michigan. He's going to take charge that way. And then, make Michigan great again, too. And, I've been to Charlottesville, Lake Charlottesville, and I plan on going there a lot, especially in the summer. We're going to get to the summer. I just mentioned that to him for the first time right now, but that's what we're up to.
8: Sounds good.
5: I know that one of the topics you all are out talking about with voters right now is supporting police and law enforcement, better funding from the police, the radicalism we're seeing from Democrats on the subject. Do you find this topic to be resonating in Michigan right now?
8: This topic is resonating all across the country, but especially Michigan. Michigan is a border state. People forget that. We are along the longest land border in the world. And because of Joe Biden's open border policies, this didn't just negatively affect folks in the South. It negatively affected folks in Michigan. And you see the human trafficking, the drug trafficking that came in across our borders into Michigan, that affected the rest of the nation. By supporting our law enforcement officers, by making sure that we don't have sanctuary cities, by making sure that we enforce the law, this is how we keep our citizens safe. This is how we keep our nation safe. And I'm looking forward as governor to working with President Trump to make sure that we continue to secure our borders to keep America safe and strong.
5: And we have Memorial Day coming up. Obviously, most Americans this time of the year think about honoring the sacrifice of our nation's veterans and our soldiers. Rob, maybe you could talk a little bit about the importance of this holiday. You've been on that side of it, and you've certainly sacrificed on behalf of our country. What does the Memorial Day season mean to you?
9: It's important to remember that it's for the fallen and for the Gold Star families. There's a difference between Memorial Day and Veterans Day, where we celebrate veterans. This is for the ones who gave the ultimate sacrifice. It is a long weekend, but it's important to remember them when you do have a barbecue. When you tip one back, tip one to the sky, because they do want you to celebrate. Trust me, they're celebrating where they are right now. They want you to do it there, but just, give them a tilt up. And I'm excited right now, too. This is the first Memorial Day I get with my my youngest child, my first son. I named him Reeves after my friend Robert James Reeves. My name's Robert James O'Neill. Reeves was on Extortion 17. He was killed in August of 2011. So it's a special Memorial Day for us, Reeves' first Memorial Day. So a lot of emotion, a lot of love, and I am happy I'm on this end of it.
5: John, we do have some troops in theater right now over in the Middle East. We're still in the middle of a ceasefire, tentative perhaps, tenuous perhaps, with Iran, Operation Epic Fury, on pause. And the president was apparently planning an attack today, but put that off at the request of some other Gulf allies. How do you assess our situation with Iran right now? Are we on the right track still? And do you support the president's mission here to keep them from getting nuclear weapons?
8: The president's mission to keep America safe, keep America first, and keep nuclear weapons out of Iran's hands are absolutely appropriate and necessary. Let's not forget, this is probably the most well-executed military operation in world history. And frankly, as people who fought overseas, I fought in Baghdad, and we fought militias that were trained by the Iranian regime, and they've killed thousands of Americans. President Trump is one of the only presidents, I'd say the only president, who's recognized that Iran has been at war with America for 47 years. And he stood here, he put a line in the sand and said, you cannot say death to America and procure the means to bring that about. And so President Trump is using every means available, using everything from the military to diplomacy, to make sure we keep America safe. And hats off to the men and women who are over there right now, who are keeping America safe, who are executing the will of America to make sure that we are safe here at home. And we tip our hats to you on leading into this fight that you're fighting on our behalf.
5: All right, these voices you're hearing on the Scott Jennings Show, Congressman John James, running for governor of Michigan, and his friend, former Navy SEAL Rob O'Neill, joining us live here on the show. I'll give you guys the last word on this. You're traveling around, you're meeting people up in Michigan right now. My view is Michigan is one of the top two or three states this year that's going to determine the direction of our country. You've got a governor's race, you've got a Senate race going on, the radicalism of the Democratic Party is on full display across the board in Michigan. Maybe talk to the people across the United States about Michigan really being ground zero for the fight, not just for the future of the country, but maybe for the future of Western civilization.
8: Michigan is ground zero. Michigan is the Alamo. This is it, everyone. They don't just have designs on this election. They have designs on our republic. They have designs to take us back to whatever Stone Age we brought about by Marxism. They want to trans our kids. They want to take our money. They want to twist our minds into something that is completely outside of what the framers intended. On our 250th anniversary of our nation's birth, we need to recognize that this country is the result of an understanding that our founding fathers had of world history and human nature, recognizing that absolute power corrupts absolutely, and tyranny is at our doorstep. We have the opportunity in Michigan to elect warriors who understand what it takes to keep this country, to keep this safe state, because they state safe because they've done it before. Warriors who've been tested, battle tested, who recognize what it's going to take to bring economic mobility, public safety, accountable government, healthy families, and academic excellence. Things that we all need to restore hope and make our republic safe and strong again. Working in coordination with the grassroots patriots in Michigan, we will lead the way to securing our border, securing our nation, and supporting President Trump's agenda to put America first.
5: Congressman John James, Navy SEAL and American hero, Rob O'Neill, thanks for joining us on the show today.
9: Thank you.
5: All right. Thanks, guys. 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My bet, you won't look back. When we come back, interesting children's book about our nation. I want you to hear about it on the Scott Jennings Show.
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12: 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I'm tired. You start feeling a little bit resentful, a little bit bitter, a little bit jaded. 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
16: 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Here's Scott Jennings.
5: Thanks for joining us today. As we celebrate the 250th anniversary of America, we have a lot to cherish, but at the same time, we do face many challenges, one of them being the education of our children. We've talked a lot about that on the show recently, and this is especially pertinent in the face of an army of teachers' unions out there who wish to indoctrinate our children, who want to teach our children that this country is a terrible place, that it is rotten at its core, that instead of a beacon of freedom, it is time for us to maybe give up on the American dream. We don't agree with that here at the Scott Jennings Show. And joining us now is someone who's trying to fight back against those sorts of ideas. His name is Dr. Matthew Meehan, Associate Dean of Hillsdale in D.C. He's got a brand new book out today that's perfect for the whole family. It's called The American Book of Fables. Dr. Meehan, thanks for joining us on the Scott Jennings Show.
17: Thanks for having me, Scott. It's an honor.
5: Yeah, I'm glad you're here. Tell us about this book. What's in it? Why'd you write it? Who's the audience?
17: It's a family book. It's sort of an heirloom celebration for A250, big hardback, 395 pages. It's a beautiful book full of watercolors, oil paintings, pen and inks. But it basically takes a journey through the country, 13 chapters in honor of the 13 colonies. But it goes all throughout the country. And for each chapter, there are nursery rhymes, fables, old and new, and primary source material and short stories for adults that explain sentence by sentence, phrase by phrase, the Declaration. So each chapter takes up part of the Declaration and then teaches it through a bunch of rhymes, fables, and stories and primary sources from the founding and the settlement of the whole country.
5: And it looks to me like the book here is sectioned up, and you've got places here that say for the littles, for the middles, and for the big. So it's truly for the whole family, whether your kids are small or in between or teenagers. There's something in there for everybody, yes?
17: Yeah, I wanted it to be something that could be part of the family's life of celebrating the country. We have so much trouble now just resting in and loving our country, the beautiful landscape, the beautiful story, our heroes, our tales and stories. I try to highlight both the big guys like George Washington, but also their role models like Cicero and Cincinnatus from the Roman Republic. And then also the smaller heroes like Jim Cook on the frontier, or the Christian general O.O. Howard, who helped make peace with the Indians and the Seminoles. All kinds of really cool stories to sort of help everybody's heart grow in greater love for the country.
5: Well, I think these kinds of stories are frankly lost right now. They're not being taught to our children. In fact, in many places, these kinds of stories are being replaced with contemporary tales of injustice and the oppressors versus the oppressed and this ideology that we see seeping into our school system. It's nice to see a book that actually teaches about the American founding, American ideals, American values, and American heroes. In your opinion, when and why did our education system become so left-wing and so anti-American?
17: I think it's a combination of we did actually get corruption from European ideological schools like the Frankfurt School, Marxism, etc. But also there is a certain kind of weakness in all of us that you want something new. You're sort of tired of the old, and it requires refreshment and effort to sort of make the old new again, which is why I'm fighting back with a book, as you put it. Like, we got to repackage these things. But I do think the fundamental sort of leftist trope is that everything that came before is bad and sad, and therefore you are not allowed to feel grateful. And they do that on purpose because they know that gratitude is the fundamental engine for you to live a good life. You're thankful to your parents and your ancestors and God Almighty and the founding fathers and all who came before you sacrificed. If you can poison that view backwards through history, you can destroy the future.
5: So the book is called The American Book of Fables, and it's for the whole family. And there's stuff in this book that'll make you proud of your country for all your children, whether they're little or in between or teenagers. And I'll give you the last word on it here, Dr. Meehan. One of the poems, in fact, the closing poem in the book called American Mourning, was actually read at the rededication to God ceremony on the National Mall on Sunday. Pretty cool.
17: Yeah, it was a great honor to read it. American Mourning is basically a kind of song at the end of the whole book, asking Americans to think back and be grateful, but also reorient their hearts towards God and towards a proper understanding of our history, such that we can do what our forefathers did, because we have to be the kind of people that the next generations love and honor as well.
5: Dr. Matthew Meehan from Hillsdale. The book is called The American Book of Fables. It's for your family. It's for your kids. And it's about teaching them that America, in fact, is the greatest country on earth. We recommend it here. Dr. Meehan, thanks for your time. We take a break. Tom Homan is here after this on The Scott Jennings Show.
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19: In F-16. With SRN News, I'm John Scott. Russian President Vladimir Putin is now in China for meetings with Chinese leader Xi Jinping. The visit comes less than a week after President Trump wrapped up his own trip to Beijing. Putin's two-day visit likely to be closely watched as Beijing seeks to maintain stable relations with the United States while also preserving strong ties with Russia. Authorities say a Romanian F-16 jet belonging to NATO air policing forces in the Baltics have shot down what is believed to have been a Ukrainian drone. It happened over southern Estonia. The latest in a string of incidents in recent months in which Ukrainian drones aimed in Russia have crossed or come down in NATO territory. And former L.A. Police Detective Mark Furman, who was convicted of lying during testimony at the O.J. Simpson murder trial, has died. He was 74. This is S.
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4: This afternoon, expect a mix of clouds and sunshine along with a chance of a thunderstorm reaching a high of 91. Tonight, skies will be mainly clear with a low of 73. Tomorrow will bring partly sunny conditions with a chance of a thunderstorm in the afternoon, also reaching a high of 91. On Thursday, anticipate mostly sunny skies with a chance of a thunderstorm popping up in spots during the afternoon and temperatures hitting 91 degrees. I'm meteorologist Joe Lundberg. That's your exclusive AccuWeather forecast on AM 930. The Answer.
23: 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Saving Western civilization, one busted leftist narrative at a time. 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
5: It is Tuesday, May the 19th. Scott Jennings here. Thank you for joining us today. You know, there are few people in the Trump administration and our country more committed to enforcing our nation's immigration laws than our next guest. This man has committed his life to defending our nation, fighting to ensure that all of you can sleep soundly at night. The White House border czar, the troubleshooter, the problem solver, Tom Homan is with us here on the Scott Jennings Show. Mr. Homan, appreciate your time today. Thanks for joining us.
25: Hey, thanks for having me. Appreciate you.
5: Well, we're grateful for your service and grateful for your time. I think the number one question I have for you today is, as we're now in year two of the president's second term, and after everything that happened in year one, all of the resistance from Democrats, all of the weeping and gnashing of teeth about the president's immigration agenda, on which he ran and won his reelection, Where do we stand today? Are you happy with where we are in terms of enforcing the law, deporting people, keeping the border secure?
25: The numbers are better than ever been. I mean, we've got historic arrests and deportations. Am I satisfied? No. We got a lot more to do. We just got done. Well, we're not quite there yet. We're hiring 10,000 more deportation officers. I think we're at about 7,000 on board. That's taken too long. But with the government shut down, academy not being funded, everything being slowed up. But I want to get those other 3,000 on board and get those 10,000 boots on the ground to do more. So are the numbers good? Yeah. They're better during the Obama administration, which was, you know, it was kind of, during the Obama administration, we had 409,000 removals, I think, in FY12, which is a record. We beat that by a couple hundred thousand. But I want more, and the president wants more, and that's what we're gearing up to do. And, you know, the sanctuary cities, that takes a lot of efficiencies away. And the damn courts, the radical judges, and the temporary restraining orders, the stays that are issued, you know, for instance, Kilmar Brager, how long have we been trying to deport that guy? So the courts are trying to slow us down. The lawsuits are trying to slow us down. Sanctuary cities are trying to slow us down. But you take that all in consideration, our numbers are still good. But they got to get better, and there's a plan to get them better. But DOJ's got to fight sanctuary cities. They got to fight these judges, and we got to keep moving forward. There's no slowing down. People, keep the foot on the gas.
5: Yeah, you raised an issue that I've talked about on television a lot when we have these debates, and that is it's really easy, or at least it was, for someone to get in, and we make it, the bureaucracy makes it very, very, very difficult to get someone out, particularly in the court system. I mean, the number of judges out there and courts trying to keep people here, I think just long enough for Donald Trump to leave office, it's really staggering, and we're not talking about average, everyday peaceful people. In some cases, these courts are trying to keep people here who are quite violent and are quite dangerous in our communities, aren't they?
25: You just hit the nail on the head. I'm glad you said that, because the bottom line is that they're up in arms because we're ruining their long-term plans. They knew what they were doing during the Biden administration, bring millions of people across that border, put them in sanctuary cities, overturn the Trump census rule so they can count these people in the next census, which equals more seats in the House for the Dems. He also thinks these future going to be future Democratic voters because their plan was, let's have amnesty and make these, you know, 15 million people eligible to vote. But as we remove record numbers, they're upset. So everybody's involved with slowing us down. They want to slow us down because, you know, all the executive orders the president has done to give us the most secure border in my lifetime, in the history of this nation, it just takes another president to come in and undo it. So they're playing the long game, and we're trying to beat them best we can at it. But you better well believe they're delaying it, they're stalling it, because they're hoping to get power back. So then give amnesty to millions of illegal aliens in this country. They sold this country's national security out for future political power. And to me, it's disgusting.
5: One of the Democratic officials that I think is the worst offenders is the newly elected governor of Virginia. Her name is Abigail Spanberger. What's going on in Virginia right now is an utter disgrace. And Mr. Homan, we just got this audio in. This is the governor of Virginia. You may not have heard this yet. I just got it myself. She is apparently going to sign another executive order related to making Virginia a sanctuary state. Let's listen to this in Cut 17.
0: You heard it first here. Tomorrow I'll be issuing an executive order. So, surprise. Sorry to my comms team on this one.
1: Let it out, Governor. Let it out.
0: In ensuring that we are putting out from the state level some guidance across public spaces, including polling places, of how Virginia state employees or people who are working in support of Virginia's state-run elections can react to, in this particular case, you know, federal agents who might be appearing at a location and where the worry is that they're principally there to intimidate or scare people.
5: So she's obviously talking about this idea that ICE agents or federal officers might be near a polling place. What's your reaction to her allegation here in this apparent executive order to come?
25: Well, the only people ICE should intimidate are illegal aliens, and illegal aliens shouldn't be voting. So, you know, again, first of all, Congress needs to pass the SAVE Act, and most of the Democrats, you know, why not have proof of citizenship before you vote. I mean, that's just, you know, in most Americans, I think the last time I saw it was like 82% of Americans supported that. So, look, we're going to force immigration law wherever it takes us. So, you know, she can sign wherever she wants to sign. I'll tell her the same thing I've told the other sanctuary city governors. When you make it more difficult to do our job and you take the efficiency away to do our job, that means we send more agents to your state because it's going to take more agents to do the job we used to do before you signed legislation like this. So good luck with that. We'll see you in court.
5: One of the most egregious examples of what you just described, where more personnel is required because of sanctuary policies, was Minnesota. We all followed the case and the situation in Minnesota for months. The president sent you there eventually after a few weeks of clashes on the streets with what I think were somewhat violent radical protesters. But you seemed to have been able to calm things down in Minnesota. Can you take us back to that moment where you got there? What were your meetings like with the governor and the mayor there in Minneapolis and other local officials? And where do we stand in Minnesota today? It's been out of the news for a while.
25: Well, look, you know, I never asked to go to Minnesota. I get a phone call at 5 o'clock in the morning from the president. He says, I need you in Minnesota to fix this. And I says, when? He goes, today. So 4 hours later, I'm landing in Minnesota. The president asked me to go up there and de-escalate and come to some common sense agreements up there. So I went up there, and despite a lot of people attacking me for, why would you meet with the governor? Why would you meet with the AG? Why would you meet with the mayor? Because to fix a problem, you got to find out what the other side, what makes them tick? What are they thinking? Why do they believe what they believe? And do they know the repercussions of what they do? Do they know the repercussions of their ignorance of immigration law? So I made clear, I met with all three of them, and I explained to them, when you have sanctuary policies that prevent us from arresting a criminal alien in the safety and security of a jail, and you release them to the street, what do we have to do to do our job? Now, rather than one agent arresting one bad guy in the safety and security of a jail, which is safer for the community, safer for the agent, and safer for the alien, you release him back in the street. Now I got to send a whole team to go find him. And the hate and the attacks were so high in Minnesota, now we got to send a security team to back up the arrest team. Now you got a dozen guys out there to arrest one guy. We could arrest him in jail with one guy. And that just raises the tension, too. And you got, you know, all these agents on the ground. I said, so, you know, help me help you. I mean, give us access to these jails. The prison system should not only give us the felons, give us anybody illegally that's in the prison system, give us your probation and parole list and work with us on this. You know, the sheriff, they weren't responding to our calls to, you know, protect the federal building when rioters got out of hand and had conflicts there in the streets. You know, sheriffs don't respond, and it was sporadic at best, let's put it that way. The local PD, you know, roadblocks were being set up by these agitators, and which is illegal, but the police weren't responding. But by the time I left, the police were responding, took down the roadblocks. The sheriffs were responding and holding down the chaos at the federal building and arresting people that crossed that line. And the county jails, over 80 county jails, are working with us in one way or another to get illegal alien criminals in the safety and security of facilities. So we walked out of there with an agreement that made that state less of a sanctuary. It made it safer for the agents. It made it safer for the community. It made it safer for the illegal aliens we're working for. Now, we still got a lot of people there doing the fraud investigations, but we're in a better place. And I really wish people like Governor Spanberger and Governor Hochul, who wants to go to war, lessons learned and work with us. I mean, I think any elected official, especially Spanberger, who ran as a law enforcement person, wore a badge, wore a gun. I mean, where the hell did that all go to? She knows a dangerous job the men and women of ICE do. You would think she'd want to keep her community safe. And the way you keep your community safe is give access to an illegal alien criminal that you, your state, your local, locked in a jail cell for obvious reasons, either a public safety threat or flight risk. You made the decision to lock them up. When you're done with them, call us. Let us not only remove that public safety threat out of the public, let us remove them out of the country so your police officers ain't dealing with them over and over and over again.
5: You raised the issue of New York. Kathy Hochul is trying to further make it difficult for you all to operate in New York in terms of picking up illegal aliens who are here, cutting off jail cooperation with ICE. What is the current status of illegal immigration enforcement in New York City, across the state, broadly?
25: I'm working on something now. I can't give you too much. I'm not going to, flag what exactly we're doing, but I'm going to keep my word that we're going to send a hell of a lot more agents to New York. And what she don't, what was I tried? I sat down and talked a couple months ago, explaining what we did in Minnesota, why it makes sense. But she apparently ignored all that and went a step further in her sanctuary city stance. But here's the problem. We're going to send more agents there to arrest a bad guy in the street, which is going to cause more angst in the neighborhood. Well, you know what? You forced me in the neighborhood. I'm going to do the job. You're not going to stop us from doing the job. You can make it more difficult. You can make it more dangerous for your community and our officers, but I got to do it. And here's something else. Since the jails can no longer cooperate with us and jails can't even rent us bed space anymore, every illegal alien we arrest in New York will immediately fly out of state. Now, tell me all that is friendly to the immigrant community. She says she wants to protect the immigrant community. Well, she's forced me to pick every one of them and move them out of state as soon as you're arrested. And that's what we're going to do. We're going to do this job. She's not going to intimidate this president. She's not going to intimidate the American people who voted this president to enforce immigration law, and that includes New York. New York's a part of this country. We're going to enforce immigration law in all 50 states, and New York, more attention is being given to New York in the very near future, and you're going to see it.
5: All right. We'll look forward to that news when you're ready to release it. Tom Homan is the White House border czar. He's out enforcing our nation's immigration laws every day. Mr. Homan, thanks for your time today.
25: Thanks for having me, sir. I appreciate it.
5: All right. Tom Homan, first appearance on the Scott Jennings Show. Sounds like we heard a little news there today about what might be coming down the line for New York as Kathy Hochul, the governor here, makes it difficult to enforce immigration laws. I want to talk to you for a moment about Medicare. Bottom line, it's confusing. You get a lot of half-truths. And really the question is, do I have the right plan? Am I getting the right plan for my parents? Am I on the right track? 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When we come back, more on the Scott Jennings Show. 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
5: Welcome back to the show. You know, we talk a lot about the American dream on this show, and for good reason. Many Americans feel the American dream is out of reach. And of course, our view here is that there is a case to be made about how conservative values can make this better. But what does that agenda look like? Joining us now is Caitlin Bledsoe, Vice President of External Affairs for Americans for Prosperity, an organization that has built an affordability agenda around some issues like abundance, competition, and opportunity, and that would empower Americans to build and create without unnecessary government obstacles. Caitlin, great to have you with us. This affordability agenda has themes: energy, healthcare, housing, and groceries. I'd like you to tell us about it and how harmful barriers have been erected by Washington bureaucrats over the last several decades.
9: That's exactly right, and thank you so much for having me. We launched this affordability agenda a few months ago, and the reason why is we've knocked over 1 million doors already just this year with our sister organization, Americans for Prosperity Action. And we hear one consistent theme, and that theme is that people are really, really scared about the cost of living and the implications that it's having on their daily lives. We're also seeing this in other external polling. Democrats are also running on this theme. And we are hopeful that if Republicans can unify and come together under one affordability agenda, this is really good politics. These policies are widely supported by Republican voters. That's really our main goal here. Is we were very supportive of the working family tax cuts. We're very proud that we got behind that bill and that legislation. Now it is time to support the underlying issues and really improve the economy even more.
5: Okay, so let's take it point by point. You've knocked over a million doors, so you're having a lot of conversations with conservative voters out there. You've also done a $3.25 million ad buy across key battleground states where they have U.S. Senate races. So you're hearing from voters, you're communicating with voters, and you have this idea that Republicans need to get around one unified affordability agenda. Tell us about what that agenda would look like in action in a campaign.
9: Yes, exactly. And I think one, before we even jump into it, one candidate to look at that's doing this incredibly well is the Senate race in North Carolina. Watley has really closed the gap there in terms of name recognition, and it's because he's championing these issues. Senator Husted is also doing a phenomenal job. We just hosted a teletown hall. And the key is they're focusing on things like permitting reform. They're focusing on things like housing and making it more affordable, increasing the supply. They're focused on healthcare and giving people money back in their wallets instead to insurers. These are, like I said a few minutes ago, these are policies that are very widely supported. And we're already starting to see a lot of it being worked on right now. There's a housing bill that's currently going back and forth. There's a lot of appetite for permitting reform on both sides of the aisle. And we saw a lot of health care get achieved in the working family tax cuts. And we just need to take it another step further.
5: Now, the Americans for Prosperity affordability agenda can be found at removebarriers.com. If you want to learn about it, it's removebarriers.com. Caitlin, I assume you're taking this affordability agenda and the underlying planks and all of the research that you've done, and you're providing it to these Republican campaigns. I guess it's your advice to them. They just need to incorporate this into their messaging, into their speeches, and into all their campaign materials. Is that what you're hearing from voters out there?
9: That's exactly what we're hearing from voters. And we aren't just doing it for campaigns. We are, we've been on the Hill with this agenda for months, and we are working very closely with the different committees and different offices and leadership to do whatever we can to get it incorporated. Speaker Johnson said that affordability should be a key focus in Reconciliation 3.0, and that's exactly what they should be doing. You know, we have a, Scott, we have a few months before the campaign cycle gets overwhelmed with all sorts of ads. And we, what we're seeing right now, which is really scary, is in polling, is Democrats are now the trusted party to handle and to solve for the inflation crisis. And that's a huge red flag, and should be for all candidates running for office. So our message to them is focus on a relentless affordability campaign, drive it home, continue to focus on it. Where we can focus on it and you're a sitting incumbent, when you can focus it on the Hill, you should absolutely be doing that. But we have to offer a credible agenda, or Republicans, you know, especially the Senate, is really at risk.
5: All right, that voice you're hearing on the Scott Jennings Show, Caitlin Bledsoe with Americans for Prosperity. She's talking about AFP's affordability agenda and their advice for Republican campaigns. Take this seriously. Be realistic. It is a real thing. You got to talk to voters about it. The messages can be found at removebarriers.com, removebarriers.com. Caitlin, thanks for joining us. We got to take a break. We'll have more right after this.
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7: With SRN News, I'm John Scott. President Trump has endorsed Texas Attorney General Ken Paxton over incumbent Senator John Cornyn in a Republican primary runoff. Paxton and Cornyn qualified for the May 26th runoff after a March 3rd primary, while Congressman Wesley Hunt finished third and did not advance. Russian President Putin has arrived in China for meetings with Chinese leader Xi Jinping. The visit comes less than a week after President Trump wrapped up his own trip to Beijing. Putin's two-day visit likely to be

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2: It's a large batch since changing Senate rules last year, lowering the threshold to a simple majority. Republicans say the move clears a backlog, while Democrats continue efforts to slow the confirmation of Trump nominees. Willie Nelson reporting.
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10: This afternoon, expect a mix of clouds and sunshine along with a chance of a thunderstorm reaching a high of 91. Tonight, skies will be mainly clear with a low of 73. Tomorrow will bring partly sunny conditions with a chance of a thunderstorm in the afternoon, also reaching a high of 91. On Thursday, anticipate mostly sunny skies with a chance of a thunderstorm popping up in spots during the afternoon and temperatures hitting 91 degrees. I'm meteorologist Joe Lundberg. That's your exclusive AccuWeather forecast on AM 930. The Answer.
11: This is Audie Bach. Our Tampa Bay native, Bill Bunkley, keeps us on the straight and narrow and reports on the legislature in Tallahassee. But he's an international guardian of the faith, too, with a heart for Lebanon.

Good afternoon and welcome to the Tuesday edition of the Bill Bunkley Show. Right here on Salem Radio, we're broadcasting all across Central Florida from our studios in Tampa and online, who knows, all across the globe. Welcome to this opportunity for us to have a conversation this afternoon about some of the important issues of the day. It's an honor and a privilege, and I'm humbled to be with you again this afternoon. And I'm thankful for all of you that are listening in and hope that you're having a wonderful day. And even if it's not so great of a day, well, you know what? A bad day here in America oftentimes is a great day in many other places around the globe. Well, as always, you are our

0: VIP guest. And so right at the outset of the show, I want to remind you that if you'd like to join the conversation today, our phone lines are open right now. Studio lines are open. Yumiko, our executive producer, will take your call, and you might have an opportunity to join me live on the air. So coast to coast, toll free, here's the number, 877-943-9673. That's 877-943-9673. I'm going to open up our discussion with what I think is an extraordinary opinion piece in the Tampa Bay Times by Conan Gallaty, who is the chairman and the CEO of the Tampa Bay Times. Let me give you the headline. Tampa and Hillsborough should vote yes on the Rays proposal. Now, this was an eye-opener for me coming from the liberal Tampa Bay Times. In all the discussion about the public partnership with Hillsborough County, with the city of Tampa, with HCC, and with some other taxing funds, I was astonished with the support of the Tampa Bay Times for the Rays Stadium. And we're going to have a conversation about that. I want to share from this editorial. It's very enlightening. Oftentimes, I'm at a disagreement with a lot of the editorial, the opinion pieces of the Tampa Bay Times. But I must say, I'm in agreement with just about everything that the chairman and the CEO of the Tampa Bay Times had to say. So we'll get to that in a moment. I want to remind you today that you have an opportunity to leave a legacy. And that legacy is, for most of us who are a part of our program, part of Salem Radio, you're either part of our seniors audience, by and large, mid-age to seniors on our Christian Teaching and Talk. The same thing for those of you who are like-minded on our conservative talk, The Answer. And so today I want to remind you that as we have stood with unborn children, and as you and I share an opportunity of this relationship every weekday afternoon. And most of us are at a point in our lives where we can look back at our lives and we have a lot of thoughts about how we lived our lives, how we have come to conclusions about some of the important things in life. And part of that is leaving a legacy. In the days to come, I'm going to have more to talk about a legacy, about our commitment to the generations that are coming behind us. And I'm also going to be talking a little bit about the crisis of what's happening to the United States, like many other places, that we are not even having a reproductive rate of babies that will replace the American population. And you need to know that the people group that's absolutely blowing the doors off of reproduction are the Muslims of the globe. And if you know anything, if a Muslim family is having, you know, 4, 6, 8 children, and this is happening across the board, many places on the globe and right here in America, we already see where, from very bad decisions by the government in Great Britain and many of the countries of Europe, they have allowed unmitigated immigration to come into their countries. They've not required assimilation. They've not required learning of their native languages. And we see the absolute takeover of Europe and the attempted takeover of America. And by the fact that we are not producing, I think it's 2.1, 2.2 children a couple is the statistical number where we have to replace ourselves. And certainly when our brave men went off to war and women stepped up and took care of the war effort as far as a lot of the manufacturing and a lot of those jobs. And then when the guys came back, we had a baby boom. We had thousands and thousands of GIs, airmen, et cetera, Navy folks, guys that came back, and boy, they saw war. And they understood the importance of family and spouse. And so we had the baby boom. We've not had to be concerned about the fact of our future generations, but we have a lot to be concerned with today. So I want to remind you that I'm going to be talking about, not today, in the days ahead, just why do we here at Salem Radio, Salem Media, why do we support a ministry like Preborn? Why are we supporting efforts so that the lies that are being told women each and every day, lies that produce huge numbers of abortions, and the toll that that's taking on individual female lives and for many men, but also the net effect of what it's going to do and is doing to the future of the United States of America. Hey, I've got a 20-year-old son who will reach the age of 21 this December. And every day I think about the world that I and you are leaving for him and for your children and grandchildren. Because you see, it's the wisdom that we have as older, many of us elder statesmen and women, as far as the issues of living a life well lived. And right now we have the opportunity to take just a wee bit of our resources and to provide the opportunity for a teenager or a co-ed or a woman in an unplanned pregnancy to be able to be loved on, cared for, to actually see this baby girl, baby boy growing in her womb and hearing that heartbeat. And so that's why I'm reminding you that as we're doing our briefing, I'm rolling up my sleeves and asking you today, would you leave a legacy of life to somebody you won't even know, but for a gift of $28 that will help with a single ultrasound, just $28. And I do want to say that we are in need of some significant leadership gifts as we are now approaching Memorial Day and we are not at the incremental goals that I had set out and prayed about for our program. So right now, could you maybe make that call? You've heard about it. You've been thinking about it. But I need to hear from you at 833-850-2229. 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And right now, I want to tell you that so many people have, but not in the last few days, but I'm asking you maybe that you could give a gift of $140, and that would help for 5 ultrasounds. 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So call right now, 833-850-BABY, 833-850-2229. 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Click on that red banner. Leave a legacy for the future, for your children, and for the United States of America. I'll be right back.
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0: We're back, Bill Bunkley. 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You can make a gift anonymously. You can divide a gift over 12 months, and you can dedicate a gift, as I did, to my late mother and mother-in-law. Well, coming up bottom of the hour, a very important conversation. We're going to be talking about a book, Students in the Lion's Den, with Dr. Gary H. Lovejoy. We're going to be talking about preserving faith in college. We're going to be talking about unmasking secular indoctrination and navigating the spiritual traps on campus. This book is a guide written by Dr. Lovejoy, drawing from his unique vantage point. He spent over 3 decades as a professor teaching psychology, theology, and world religions on a secular campus, along with 40 years running a private counseling practice. Dr. Lovejoy takes the highly discussed phenomenon of Christian students walking away from their faith during their university years. And you don't want to miss this important brief coming up at the bottom of this hour. So, the chairman and the CEO of the Tampa Bay Times has come out in full support at this moment of the proposal to build a stadium for the Tampa Bay Rays here in Tampa, Florida. Let me repeat. The St. Petersburg Times The chairman and CEO, Conan Gallaty, has written an opinion piece entitled Tampa and Hillsborough Should Vote Yes on the Rays Proposal. He writes, for a region that has spent too many years talking about its baseball future, this is one of those moments when talk must give way to action. The Tampa City Council and the Hillsborough County Commission should vote yes this week on the Memorandum of Understanding with the Tampa Bay Rays. Not because every question has been answered. It hasn't. Not because public skepticism is unreasonable. It isn't. And not because a Memorandum of Understanding is the final word on a stadium deal. It's not. The chairman and CEO of the Tampa Bay Times goes on to say they should vote yes because this is the step that keeps open the possibility of something this region has struggled to secure for decades. That being a long-term home for Major League Baseball in Tampa Bay, a major private investment in the urban core, and a chance to shape growth in a way that reflects both ambition and accountability. The choice before local leaders is not between this memorandum and a perfectly, fully settled agreement. The choice is between moving this process forward or letting it collapse before the real negotiations are finished. And that matters. The proposed deal is large by any standard. A $2.3 billion ballpark and a broader redevelopment anchored at Hillsborough College's Del Mabry campus. Public participation remains substantial, but it has been reduced from the original request and capped below $1 billion. And the Rays would be responsible for the balance and, so important here, any cost overruns. Just as important, a vote yes on the memorandum is not the same thing as signing a blank check. The vote tomorrow with the county commissioner, the vote with the Tampa City Council, the Sports Authority, HCC, this is a vote this week to continue. It's a vote to test the assumptions. It's a vote to tighten the language, verify the financing, and require the protections the public deserves. If city and county leaders believe the project could be transformative, and there is good reason to think it could be, then they should preserve the opportunity to keep negotiating from a position of leverage rather than walk away before the final terms are written. Still, support for this memorandum should be clear-eyed. The concerns raised so far are not minor. They are legitimate. First, local officials should insist on greater clarity on the $2.3 billion price tag. The cost to taxpayers cannot remain a broad estimate. It should be publicly substantiated. Before any binding agreement is approved, elected officials should require a fuller accounting of construction assumptions, financing terms, and contingency planning. Second, the funding sources deserve rigorous scrutiny. The use of the community investment tax revenue is controversial for a reason. Voters were not sold on the tax extension as a vehicle for stadium construction. And public officials owe residents a clear and moral case for why this use is justified now. The same goes for any federal disaster recovery-related dollars tied to the infrastructure. Infrastructure improvements, I should say. In a community still coping with storm impacts, even the appearance of diverting recovery resources without a clear justification will erode public trust. Yes, proponents say the new ballpark should be used as a disaster shelter. So was the TROP until it went suddenly topless. Third, the public should demand proof, not assurances, that the Rays can fulfill their end of the bargain. The team says it will fund at least half the project and cover cost overruns. Good. Then the final deal should require meaningful documentation of financial capacity, enforceable guarantees, and protections ensuring the public money is not exposed if private financing changes, stalls, or falls short. If the Rays leave another Tampa Bay city and county at the altar, the team should leave town. And finally, local leaders should be candid about what economic impact studies can and cannot prove. Stadium advocates often promise catalytic growth. Critics often dismiss all such claims outright. The truth is more complicated. A ballpark alone is not an economic development strategy, but a ballpark integrated into a broader district in the right location with the right infrastructure and private follow-through can be part of one. That is why transportation planning, surrounding development commitments, workforce opportunity, and neighborhood impact cannot be afterthoughts. They have to be central to the final agreement. This is where leadership matters most. It is easy to say no to an incomplete deal. Sometimes it is even wise. But there are also moments when leadership means keeping a difficult but promising opportunity alive while doing the disciplined work to improve it. That is the moment. Tampa and Hillsborough are in now. A yes vote on a memorandum of understanding does not mean suspending judgment. It means preserving the chance to get a better agreement, one that protects the taxpayers, answers legitimate questions, and gives this region a credible path to keeping the Rays and unlocking broader development around the site. If local officials vote no now, the opportunity is gone. If they vote yes, the hard part begins. That's exactly as it should be. Support the memorandum, then scrutinize every line that comes next. I can't agree more. What an editorial opinion. Coming up next, students in the Lion's Den. They'll miss this brief. I'm Bill Bunkley. We'll be right back.
2: SRN News. I'm John Scott. More than 17,000 people under evacuation orders as a wildfire continues to threaten suburban homes in Southern California. The Sandy Fire in hills above Simi Valley, northwest of L.A., have consumed more than 2 square miles of dry brush. There is no containment. The cause under investigation. The Nigerian military says 175 Islamic State fighters have been killed over the past few days. It happened in a joint operation with the United States. Russian President Putin has arrived in China for meetings with Chinese leader Xi Jinping. The Kremlin has said Putin and Xi are planning to discuss economic cooperation between the two countries, but also key international and regional issues. It coincides with the 20th anniversary of the Sino-Russia Treaty of Friendship. This is SRN News.
5: This is Ed Morrissey of HotAir.com for Town Hall. Texas Attorney General Ken Paxton and the U.S. Department of Justice struck a blow against the trans industry in a new settlement. $10 million and a new first-in-the-nation clinic to unwind the damage done to children caught up in the pediatric sex change industry's machinations, stripping five of its practitioners of access to more potential victims. Texas Children's Hospital in Houston agreed to end its pediatric sex change practice, pay $10 million in penalties, while opening the nation's first detransition center to assist victims of this predatory industry. This settlement also vindicates Dr. Ethan Haim, who blew the whistle on the fraud and got targeted by the Biden-era DOJ and the medical industry for retaliation. Haim faced criminal prosecution under a ginned-up HIPAA complaint that could have put him in prison for 10 years. This settlement gives justice to Texas children maimed and sterilized by a despicable medical establishment. Dr. Haim deserves justice, too, along with his vindication.
0: Bill Bunkley here. 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

0: Welcome back to Salem Radio Central Florida from our studios here in Tampa. I'm Bill Bunkley, your host. You know, I've been talking about for several years now the absolute huge problem of many of you who have raised your kids in the wisdom and admonition of the Lord only to have them hijacked not only in high school, but especially at secular colleges and universities. We're going to take a look at this very continuing urgent problem today with a brand new book. It's entitled Students in the Lion's Den. And my guest that's going to be joining me in just a moment is Dr. Gary H. Lovejoy. And a little bit about this book, because, you know, students are definitely in the lion's den. And we're going to be talking about preserving faith in college, unmasking secular indoctrination, and navigating the spiritual traps. That's right, we're going to be talking about four different traps today, and they are out there waiting to consume your children and your grandchildren on campus. Now, this very important book that I'm recommending draws from our author's unique vantage point. He spent over three decades as a professor teaching psychology, theology, and world religions on a secular campus, while at the same time, 40 years running a private counseling practice. And Dr. Lovejoy tackles the highly discussed phenomenon of Christian students walking away from their faith during their university years. And with that, I want to remind you, he's also author of Light in the Darkness, Finding Hope in the Shadow of Depression, 8 Things Every Woman Should Know About Depression and Marriages in the Bible, What They Tell Us. Dr. Lovejoy, my honor to have you on the Bill Bunkley Show.
1: Well, thank you, Bill, for inviting me. It's a pleasure to be here.
0: Well, my friend, you have been on the front row, a front row seat, not only on a secular college campus watching this unfold. And I can think back even to many years ago at the University of South Florida back in the 70s, professors weren't real hip on men and women of faith. And then at the same time, the fact that you've been in a counseling practice, also talking to some of these students and individuals one-on-one, tell us a little bit about that unique calling has done to give you a very comprehensive perspective about what's going on.
1: Well, yes, as you said, I've been on a secular campus and one of the few Christian faculty members. And one of the first things that came to my attention is in my teaching career were Christian students who were taking courses. One particular I'm thinking of, who was a philosophy instructor who himself was raised in an evangelical Christian home and ditched his faith in college. So it's interesting. And now he's doing the same in trying to proselyte atheism in his classroom. And he takes a particularly perverse delight in slicing and dicing Christian students and their beliefs and faith. And oftentimes I would get them coming from their class. They would come to my office. They knew I was a Christian. Some of them were my students. Some of them weren't. But in any case, they came in, and some of them would be crying and sobbing that they had just been destroyed and that their arguments fell on deaf ears, and they didn't really have any answers for some of the things that the professor was asking and drilling them about. In fact, they felt that they didn't have a reason for what they believed, and they began to question their faith. And likewise, others came in, they were livid, just angry, because they'd been so humiliated in front of their own peers in class. And they likewise were questioning their faith. Well, this guy's got a PhD, he knows all the stuff, and I don't know squat compared to him. And so consequently, maybe what I believe is all myth, as he says. And so we sat and had an opportunity to sit down and talk about it. And I discovered most of the arguments the professor was using were highly debunkable. But they didn't know that. They were unprepared. And they were like sheep to the slaughter. And so we were, it was really interesting because it was almost like a side ministry was able to help these students get a further grip on their faith and to be able to realize that there are answers to the questions that were asked them. They just didn't know them. And that was partly because they were unprepared for what they were ready to receive in the classroom. So, so from that, I realized just how pervasive the problem was on my campus, and that was followed by I was asked to speak at in a Christian church retreat, and I was happy to do that. And at the end of that that retreat, they came to me and asked me, "Would you mind if we just had one last seminar for a few?" From some of the parents that who have lost their children to the college campus where they lost their faith and came home and declared they're no longer Christians and they're heartbroken, and they just need to have some conversation about that. And I said, sure, I'd be happy to do that. And I fully expected that when I walked into the room that we'd have maybe half a dozen parents and we could have a little Q&A together, a round table discussion, as it were. But when I walked into that classroom, which was a very large classroom, probably held 75 to 100 people, and that room was packed to standing room only and filled with parents who had lost their son or their daughter, in some cases both, to Marxism and to socialist thought and to anything but Christianity. And they were just, many of them felt guilty. They felt like, what have we done wrong? What happened? Why is our child, getting rid of their faith when we've taught them all this time and so forth? And so they were in great pain. But I realized at that moment just how widespread this problem really is. Mm-hmm. And it's gotten worse since that time because the socialists and Marxist professors on campus have been there for many decades, but they feel bolder now than they did before. And so they are speaking out and clearly indoctrinating their students. And I've in the book, I describe six kinds of students who are particularly prone to that kind of indoctrination and likely and have a higher likelihood to lose their faith than others. And I culled these from my experience of 30 years over on the campus and seeing different kinds of students and which ones were most prone to questioning their faith. And so, so that might give some direction if parents see that and they read that and they say, oh, that describes my child, then that means they need to double down and begin to truly prepare their students for what's ahead in college, or otherwise they might be joining the brokenhearted group that I talked to several years ago about this problem.
0: All right. Now, folks, that's why I'm recommending, and by the way, grandparents, pay attention. Great-grandparents, pay attention. Even if your grandkids are just in, K through 12 or maybe going to middle school, you need to get a copy of this book, Students in the Lion's Den. Students in the Lion's Den, Dr. Gary H. Lovejoy, because you need to be prepared. You need to see where we're going to all we're doing is touching the highlights, which you got to get the book for yourself. But we'll talk about some of these six categories or so, because that might trigger something you see in one of your kids or grandkids, et cetera, et cetera. And so that's very important. So I want you to pick up your copy of the book. Now, I want to get back to Dr. Lovejoy. And Gary, I just want to touch on this briefly, and I want to get into your helping our audience see some of these categories where kids are vulnerable. But what you described to me about that professor that hammered and hammered and hammered To me, that is professorial abuse. It is something that should have been called to the attention of the administration. A professor like that ought to be dealt with, maybe suspended, maybe fired. But the problem is, when you get into leadership at the colleges, some of the Marxists and socialists, they're the ones running the schools. Talk about
1: that. That's right.
0: Talk about that.
1: Yeah, that's absolutely correct. That's why they're bold to speak their piece in the classroom. The classroom really should be reserved for study of the material which the class is designed to cover. But many professors feel the freedom to inject and, in fact, indoctrinate their own points of view, whether it's woke ideology, critical race theory, critical justice theory, and so forth, socialism, communism. Many students have no idea when they say that they embrace socialism what that really means. If you see some of the interviews of people who are parading for one cause or another, socialist causes usually, they are asked what is socialism anyway, and they cannot answer. They look at you as if you're talking in Swahili or something. Either that, or they simply deny everything you say. But they don't have any viable answer, partly because they don't know themselves what it is. But they just know that this professor that they admire at the college that they attend seems to know it forwards and backwards, and he's truly for it, so therefore I must be for it. And that kind of conformity on the college campus is very real. And they conform, especially with the issue of admiration. They admire them because they've achieved not only multiple degrees, but they often are decorated professors who won awards, et cetera, et cetera. So they have a long resume, and the students that attend those classes are already impressed before they even start to teach. And the professors feel the freedom to be able to express their own points of view and wander into metaphysical issues, which is not their expertise, and talk about political and also talking about political and social as well as religious issues. And they feel the whole freedom to give their point of view as if it is the only point of view. And you're right, the administration shields them, actually. They know precisely what they're teaching, but they agree with it. So they don't curb it. And part of the problem is that students who are not prepared for the ideologies they are confronted with have no way of really identifying what's right and what's wrong, what sounds right, what sounds wrong. And the reason for that is because they are totally unfamiliar. Sometimes it's the very first time they've run into some of the woke ideologies that they're encountering in the college. And I'm a strong advocate, very strong advocate of young Christian students. I'd say particularly by the time they reach junior and senior years in high school, that the church gives them, rather than having the normal protocol where the youth pastor or some other teacher comes in and gives them, teaches them for an hour, and they then fellowship afterwards and leave. Rather than that paradigm, I'm much more in favor of an open, kind of almost like an open mic roundtable discussion between the pastor or one of the pastors and the students, given the freedom to ask whatever question they have and to be able to tell them what is socialism, what is communism, what is woke ideology, what's critical race theory, what's critical justice theory, and so on and so forth. They need to be able to identify what those things are and then what the Christian answer is to them, what the Bible says about them, and so that they can be trained and understand not only the issues at stake, but also how their faith interacts with it. And be able to give a reason. We're told in Scripture that we need to be able to give a reason for what we believe, but so many of these young students do not have that capacity to do so. And I also recommend to the parents that they begin very early on in their with their teenage kids, maybe even before they're teenagers, to be freely talking about issues not only in the culture but in the Bible and the relationship between the two, and have free discussions, ask them questions and so forth. A lot of parents don't do that because they fear their own ignorance will be exposed and they will feel embarrassed. And perhaps because of that, their kids might not respect them as well. But actually, that's a false ideology, because kids really want to discuss some of these things. They hear them all. They hear them sometimes. They read some things in social media, which they are very attached to, and where they get most of their news. And it's very distorted news. And but they have no way of discerning them, and they may have questions, but they don't. They may not ask mom and dad because they think they're either not interested or they don't want to talk. And so they just keep it to themselves, but they never really come to understand it. And this is where the parent can really open up and talk about it and feel free to say, you know, son or daughter, I don't know the answer to that question, but let me research it and I'll get back to you. They deeply appreciate it, rather than trying to pretend like you know something you don't. But to honestly admit you don't know, but you will learn, find out, and come back, and we'll talk about more. They really respect that, because one thing that students hate more than anything else is hypocrisy, and so they know if their parents are trying to blow them off with a pretense of knowledge, that it's not real, and they don't appreciate that, nor do they respect it. And the other thing is, when you're honest with them like that, the students appreciate that, not only appreciate that honesty, but feel confirmed in their identity. They feel affirmed as a person of their worth and value, because you took the time to talk to them seriously about things that are going to be major issues in their lives. So you win. It's kind of a win-win situation for the parent, but the parent is often afraid to say they don't know. They're afraid to indicate they have ignorance in some area. But not even the student believes that an adult knows every single answer. And so that kind of honesty is a plus, not a minus. Well, and so I wish parents would understand that.
0: Well, the other one I want to say, and I want to get into at least a couple of minutes or a minute or so about each of these types to look for. The other thing, parents, is, you know, sometimes you feel like you're not informed, so you tell your kids, well, because I told you so, because I told you to, you know, keep your faith in college, that's just not going to cut it. And that's why you need to get a copy of this book, Students in the Lion's Den. Now, Dr. Lovejoy, we're going to have to take a break, and we come back, about 4 minutes. But could you just give a very, very quick, we've got to cover, I think, six of them. I got a break coming up in a couple of minutes. Just a characterization of each of the six, knowing that folks have to get your book to really drill down. But six things that parents or grandparents can be looking for. Let's see how many we can get before the break, and we'll do the rest of them after the break.
1: All right. Well, first of all, when a student leaves for college, and leaves his church, and he leaves his high school, and he's got all of his friends there, and now all of a sudden they're gone. They're off to other colleges or going to work or whatever. And so they find themselves alone on the campus. And the number one problem for students on the campus that most people are not aware of is loneliness, intense loneliness. And when you're lonely, you tend to conform more quickly, because you don't want to feel like you're out of the mainstream. And so so they're anxious to fit in with the college scene. And in partly doing that is adopting some of the points of view that are prevalent on the campus.
0: Right,
1: so
0: right.
1: That's one.
0: Let me hop in. Peer pressure, wanting to fit in. That's number one. When we come back, we'll cover the other six very quickly. My guest is Gary Lovejoy. Get a copy of his book, Students in the Lion's Den. Order it today. We'll be right back.
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0: Bill Bunkley here. Let's get right back into it. Got a few minutes left, and my guest this afternoon, so much valuable information. We're not even scratching the surface. But if you've got grandkids or kids, get a copy of this book, ASAP, Students in the Lion's Den, Dr. Gary Lovejoy. Especially if you've got a high school graduate heading to college, this is must reading right now. So we're looking at six different generalities of what you need to be on the lookout with your son or grandchildren. The first one is a tendency to really want to fit in. Let's get back to Dr. Lovejoy. We got about, this is a tough assignment. Can you do these in about 4 minutes? Just a little quick introduction of each.
1: I will. The second group are those who are basically socially awkward, sometimes shunned by their peers. They tend to be loners, not necessarily by choice. There's a lot of fear and anxiety and anger inside of them because of that. They've never been able to fit in, even in high school, and they have very few social skills. The third group is idealistic types whose intellectual abilities prompt them to want to explore the more esoteric claims, shall we say, of academia with fascination. The more the claims are outside of the mainstream of thought, the better. So they really enjoy those kind of metaphysical conversations. Number four, those who whose identities have not been fully formed or are formed along very fluid lines. Often this is due to being subjected to over-controlling or over-protective parents. They also have a tendency to have a resident anger just below the surface who wants to burst out in individuality. A fifth group is the overindulged, sometimes alienated students who have been raised in dysfunctional, often very wealthy, often liberal homes where no real sense of belonging was ever cultivated. They tend to have very low frustration tolerance levels and are very easily triggered. And then finally, there are the bored students. And these are highly intellectual and very intelligent students who are simply bored with the classroom material. They know it pretty well anyway. And so they're kind of like budding rebels looking for a cause. They're if they're bored by the academic material, they look to the more revolutionary ideas, which come from the more communist socialist wing of their thinking. And this can include, and these intellectually gifted students often go off the rails very quickly. All of these are capable of a very intense admiration. And the admiration that they have for the for the professor precedes their adoption of what he has to say. And so they need to be on the lookout for that. But any of these kinds of characteristics that you see in your children, even tendencies in that direction, should be an alert to tell you, you know, they're more prone to indoctrination of the campus, need to double down on preparing them properly for the college experience, or otherwise they're going to be overwhelmed by it.
0: Now, let me tell you, folks, this is for you, even if you have a middle schooler. This is for you if you have a high schooler. It is essential reading if you have kids or grandkids going to college. Maybe they're at college already. You need to get this and have an opportunity and have a highlighter as you're going through it, because chances are you will see tendencies in one or more of these categories, and you owe it to your kids and grandkids. Get your copy of the book right now, Students in the Lion's Den, written by Gary H. Lovejoy, Dr. Lovejoy. You can get it wherever books are sold, Amazon. And with that, I wish I had 2 hours, Dr. Lovejoy, but I got 30 seconds. And thank you so much for being with us this afternoon. Thank you for your wisdom you've given us.
1: Well, thank you very much for inviting me on. It's been a joy to talk to you.
0: God bless you, my friend.
1: Thank you.
0: All right, more of the Bill Bunkley Show in a moment. I'll be sharing a little bit from my heart about preborn. I hope that you'll tune in, and I hope you'll listen. I'm Bill Bunkley. More of the Bill Bunkley Show in a moment. I'll be right back.
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4: With SRN News, I'm John Scott. More than 17,000 people under evacuation orders as a wildfire continues to threaten suburban homes in Southern California. The Sandy Fire in hills above Simi Valley, northwest of Los Angeles, has consumed more than 2 square miles of dry brush. There is zero containment. The cause is under investigation. Meanwhile, firefighters are battling a 23-square-mile blaze on Santa Rosa Island off the Southern California coast. A major endorsement is shaking up Texas Republican Senate race.
11: President Trump is endorsing Texas Attorney General Ken Paxton in the state's Republican Senate runoff, backing him over longtime Senator John Cornyn. Trump calls Paxton an American first patriot and praises his loyalty to the MAGA movement. The endorsement comes as both candidates compete for the chance to face Democrat Senate candidate James Tallarico. Willie Nelson reporting.
4: Russia's leader visiting China to reaffirm ties with President Xi Jinping.
12: The Tuesday-Wednesday visit by Russian President Vladimir Putin.

0: And former Los Angeles Police Detective Mark Furman, who was convicted of lying during testimony at the O.J. Simpson murder trial, has died. He was 74. This is SRN News.
1: Larry Elder is tired of the media bias.
2: 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Well, Donald Trump tore up the Iran deal. Again, he didn't tear up anything. 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The other line is, Iran was not on the verge of getting a nuke. Did you watch the 60 Minutes piece 3 Sundays ago? They said they were very close. 60 Minutes, not exactly a pro-Trump.
1: 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The Answer and TheAnswerSarasota.com. Close your eyes and see it. A private island in the Bahamas. 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Jamaica's lush mountains rising out of the sea. 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Now step aboard a luxury ship where everything is handled. 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Salem Media's Mike Gallagher, Scott Jennings, Larry O'Connor, Jennifer Horn. 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
3: This is one of those times when I'm beginning to feel bad for my old home of California. Steve Hilton should be the next governor. I don't know if it's going to work out. But the leading Democrats have kept falling. Now we're down to Javier Becerra. Wonderful guy to sit next to in a restaurant. Not to talk with. We're talking about an empty suit.
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4: This afternoon, expect a mix of clouds and sunshine along with a chance of a thunderstorm reaching a high of 91. Tonight, skies will be mainly clear with a low of 73. Tomorrow will bring partly sunny conditions with a chance of a thunderstorm in the afternoon, also reaching a high of 91. On Thursday, anticipate mostly sunny skies with a chance of a thunderstorm popping up in spots during the afternoon and temperatures hitting 91 degrees. I'm meteorologist Joe Lundberg. That's your exclusive AccuWeather forecast on AM 930. The Answer.
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1: 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Phone lines are open. And now, the president of the Florida Ethics and Religious Liberties Commission. Here's Bill Bunkley.
6: Bill Bunkley here. Welcome back to The Briefing here on Salem Radio. We're broadcasting all across Central Florida from our studios here in Tampa. I wanted to spend some time talking to you about what we do 4 times a year, and that is we give back. And we are in one of those periods here in the month of May where we are giving back, and this month our emphasis is with the Preborn Ministry. Now, Preborn provides ultrasound sessions to the pregnancy care centers that are part of its network here in Central Florida. And I know if you've been tuning in the last couple of weeks, you're well aware of what the ministry is all about. But I wanted to spend some extra time talking to you today because it is so important that we meet our minimal goal of 385 ultrasound sessions. And the reason is that here in America today, especially with the introduction of the two-pill process that can cause an abortion, that we have seen abortions skyrocket in America. And I think it's primarily because a teenager or a college co-ed or a woman, a single woman, a married woman, well, today they don't have to make the decision

0: to physically get in their car, drive to an abortion mill, have a conversation about an abortion bill, abortion, and then have that abortion. Now, what's interesting is that's still the law here in the state of Florida. In the state of Florida, if you're going to get the two-pill process that will trigger an abortion, you have to see a doctor, and the doctor has to dispense it right there on the spot. But that's not where the problem is. In violation of law, there are mail order houses all over the United States, particularly probably in some of the blue states, the blue cities, that are operating, just sending out mass amounts of these pills, and they're sending them right here in the state of Florida. They are doing that illegally. They're doing that in the face of Florida law that says that's not the way to conduct this in a as safe a way as possible. So basically, you go online, you get some agency, or not agency, but some private enterprise that's shipping these, say, out of the Northeast, and you sign up, you pay the bill, maybe you'll have an interaction, you know, in a text or something with somebody supposedly not a doctor, but probably a PA, and they'll send it right to you. And the problem is, these two pills have been proven to be dangerous. And they've been proven that it's a very, very difficult event that happens when a woman is all alone and this pregnancy is coming to an end because of the two-pill process. And that's why today we are doing all that we can this month to stand with the preborn ministry, because there's an entirely different set of truth that is told when a pregnant woman will go to one of the pregnancy care centers. First of all, she can get a free pregnancy test. And then, because of your contributions this afternoon, she can get a free ultrasound session. And every day, who knows the number of women and teenagers on a daily basis find out that they are in the middle of an unplanned pregnancy. And for $28, just $28, you could help take care of a single ultrasound session. And I'm here to tell you, a single ultrasound session can save a life. And this is so unique because this time we are bringing resources right back to here to Central Florida. These are coming back to our neighborhoods, to the preborn network clinics throughout Central Florida. And I want to remind you that 80% of women who will see their own baby boy, their own baby girl, and sometimes we have testimonies from preborn that it has been twins and triplets. But when they see that that's their own baby boy, and it's not a glob of tissue, and they hear the heartbeat of their baby boy and their baby girl, 80% of women who will experience that will choose life. Now, I want to remind you that 100% of your gift goes directly to providing the ultrasound. There's no administrative costs. And so right now, I want to give you that telephone number before we hear from Anna. And Anna has a story. And we are asking right now for you to do multiple ultrasounds. Maybe you could help us with 10 ultrasounds for a gift of $280. Or maybe 5 ultrasounds for a gift of $140. But it's at this time in the campaign that we look for those of you who are in a position to give a leadership gift, whether that would be $500. Whether that would be $1,000, whether that would be $2,000. And right now, a $5,000 gift, to give you an idea, would take care of 178 ultrasounds to help offset that cost. 35 ultrasounds would be that gift of $1,000 to help with 35 ultrasounds. And so right now, let me give you the telephone number. While we listen in to Anna's story, call right now, because it's at a critical time that we need to provide as many ultrasound sessions this hour as we can. Our operators are standing by. That number is 833-850-2229. 833-850-2229. That's 833-850-2229. You can also give right now at letstalkfaith.com. Letstalkfaith.com. Just click on that red banner. That's what we did here in our family. But right now, let's take you, because I want you to hear Anna's story. It's very compelling, and I hope that might encourage you to make your best gift this afternoon. Let's listen in.
1: So I'd like to share with you the story of Anna when she came in. She was a mom already of a one-year-old beautiful baby girl, and she recently found she was pregnant again, unexpected. And when she told her boyfriend that she was pregnant again, he told her that he didn't want the baby, but even more than that, he didn't want her anymore. He didn't want to be with her or their child. So she came to us from this place of complete rejection and brokenness, anger, despair, and even we talked about the ultrasound. She had been raised in a Christian home, and she had a grandmother that she said she remembered talking about when she was pregnant with her daughter about Psalm 139, that God sees your unformed body and all the days ordained. And she even said, I don't want to hear anything like that. I've heard that. But so her anger was at God, too. Like, she didn't even want to hear anything positive. All she could see was her own pain. Mm-hmm. And when I talked to her and I said, you know, those verses are for you, too. God saw your unformed body, his first glimpse of you when you were in your mother's womb, and he's never taken his eyes off of you since then. He sees you now. He sees what you're going through. He sees everything, and he sees your heart. And something in her broke at that moment, and she began weeping. And she was able to see that her anger against God was not right, that he was her helper. And so she decided to continue the pregnancy. We were able to help her, and I wish all of our stories tied up so neatly, but months into the pregnancy, her boyfriend came back and asked for her forgiveness and said he did love her and he wanted to be a dad to his children and a husband to her. And they got married, and we were able to plug them into a church where they could be nurtured and mentored to eventually get married. And last I heard, they were raising their two beautiful daughters, married and in a church, wow, pursuing their faith.
0: You know, that is such a wonderful testimony, because those are the real heroes, and those are the women on the front line at our pregnancy care centers, part of the Preborn Network, all across Central Florida. When we come back, I'll talk about the fact that your $28 gift to help with an ultrasound is not just for that ultrasound. It can trigger a full 2-year commitment on behalf of that pregnancy care center, because they will stand with that woman or that teenager, that co-ed. They will pray. They'll offer counseling and all sorts of things after the baby arrives, like diapers and formula and clothing, as well as parenting classes and medical care. So right now, could you possibly give one of those leadership gifts, maybe 10 ultrasounds for $280, maybe 18 ultrasounds for $500, or whatever that amount is. So right now, before we take a break, could you just take a moment to pick up that phone, call this number, 833-850-2229. 833-850-2229. That's 833-850-BABY. Or go to letstalkfaith.com, letstalkfaith.com. Click on that red banner. Do something very special today. Help a woman with an unplanned pregnancy get the truth. I'm Bill Bunkley. We'll have more in a moment. I'll be right back.

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4: This is Ed Morrissey of hotair.com for Town Hall. Texas Attorney General Ken Paxton and the U.S. Department of Justice struck a blow against the trans industry in a new settlement. $10 million and a new first-in-the-nation clinic to unwind the damage done to children caught up in the pediatric sex change industry's machinations, stripping five of its practitioners of access to more potential victims. Texas Children's Hospital in Houston agreed to end its pediatric sex change practice, pay $10 million in penalties, while opening the nation's first detransition center to assist victims of this predatory industry. This settlement also vindicates Dr. Ethan Haim, who blew the whistle on the fraud and got targeted by the Biden-era DOJ and the medical industry for retaliation. Haim faced criminal prosecution under a ginned-up HIPAA complaint that could have put him in prison for 10 years. This settlement gives justice to Texas children maimed and sterilized by a despicable medical establishment. Dr. Haim deserves justice, too, along with his vindication.
5: 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Are you concerned that you don't have any protection for long-term care? Did you know that there's a way that you can get your cake and eat it too? 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They're second to none.

0: Welcome back. I'm Bill Bunkley, and this afternoon, I'm trying to connect one-on-one with you about our work this month with the Preborn Ministry. And right now, we are celebrating Mother's Day 2027 all throughout the month of May, because just like we did a few days ago when we celebrated Mother's Day here in 2026, last year we provided over 385 ultrasounds, and we know that when you multiply 80% of that amount of precious gifts for these ultrasounds, 80% of the women that you supported by your total ultrasounds on behalf of all of you throughout Central Florida and around the country for that matter, we know that many, many women were celebrating motherhood for the first time this past Mother's Day. Now, that doesn't mean all of them kept their babies, but they got the other side to counter the lies of Planned Parenthood and the media, and the fact that abortions have skyrocketed in America now that we have this two-pill process. They don't have to go to the abortion clinic, even though that's state law here in Florida. But out-of-state mail-order houses are flooding the market with the pills, and these women are not seeking medical advice. They're not getting the truth, and they're just taking these pills, and they have proven to be very, very dangerous. And I believe that it's clear that the Food and Drug Administration never did all of their homework. And so right now, we are trying to provide the truth to as many women as possible. And so again, right now, I am praying, Lord, that we would have a banner afternoon right now as people will go to the phones, that you would go to the phone, that you would take up the mantle for you and your family, and that you would provide for at least a single ultrasound session at $28. But to be honest with you, for us to meet our goal, we need some leadership gifts. We need some individuals that really understand what is at stake here. We need individuals that understand the pain years down the road of both men and women who've been a party to an abortion, and the sorrow and the regret and the memories that keep reoccurring. And so with your help this afternoon, we want to at least provide this opportunity for a woman, a teenager with an unplanned pregnancy, to be able to go to one of the pregnancy care centers all throughout Central Florida, part of the Preborn Network, and to go in and to confirm that she's pregnant with a free pregnancy test. And then to see just what the truth is, what is going on inside her body, and to see that little baby boy, that little baby girl, and then to hear the heartbeat. I'm going to tell you what, it is a game changer, but it's such a blessing because it's the truth. So right now, how many ultrasound sessions could you help with? That number to call is 833-850-2229. 833-850-2229, 833-850-2229. Now know that my family, we are in and we have partnered with multiple ultrasounds. And I'm asking you to do that because I never ask you to give to anything that we are doing here that I would not give, that I would not be a part of. Now, do what I do. It's very easy. Just a few minutes. You can go to the website at www.letstalkfaith.com, letstalkfaith.com. Click on that red banner, and you can make that contribution there. And remember, especially if you could do 500, 1,000, 2,000, 2,500, $500, whatever it is, divide that by 28, and that is the number of ultrasounds that you would be helping with, and then multiply that by 80%. And where else could you save a life for $28? Where else could you say multiple lives for just $28 a piece? And so right now, again, that number to call is 833-850-2229 or go to letstalkfaith.com, click on that red banner. And by the way, if you'd like to give $1,000, $2,500, $5,000, you can divide up that absolutely off-the-chart generous gift for life. You can divide that up in 12 installments. And if this is important to you, especially if you have been a party to an abortion, maybe two, three, four, or five decades ago, whatever it is, you can do what I did. And that is, I wanted to call out a memorial for my mom and my mother-in-law. My mother and Mrs. Bunkley's mother, who gave us the gift of life. And boy, what a life we have had. So you can dedicate your gift. So right now, I want you to hear, again, from the aspect of these pregnancy care centers and the love and the understanding, fully trained, not only in counseling in this area of an unplanned pregnancy and talking about all the possibilities, having the baby, putting the baby up for adoption with maybe a family member or a friend, maybe putting it up for general adoption, all the many ways. And that pregnancy care center is just not going to do the ultrasound. They'll hang with that woman for up to 2 years. And relationships that are built, I've heard story after story that many, many years after the fact, women who came in this moment of crisis have maintained that relationship with people at the clinic for years and years and years. So right now, I want you to listen in. I want you to hear the heart of a pregnancy care center director while you're making your gift, but let's listen in.
1: When I first started, it was just so clear to me, a call from God. You know, I had always been pro-life. I was raised in a pro-life family, but I never really thought much about it, never really considered. And then I just thought of how many women didn't have that opportunity that I had, didn't know the truth, hadn't been raised to know the truth. And something pulled me here, and honestly, I can't imagine doing anything else. It's just an incredible experience to be able to share Jesus, share faith, share life, to get connected to these amazing women. I mean, I could go on and on and on with stories, you know, 20 years worth of stories of the incredible opportunity to be a part of someone's life, even just for a moment, and to see them make a decision that, I've always said, not one person's ever come back and said, here, take this baby back. I wish I didn't have it. Quite, you know, that's the opposite. You know, being able to see and share and know that you had some tiny, tiny part of it is just, it's amazing.
0: It is so amazing. And by the way, that telephone number is 833-850-2229. That's 833-850-2229. You can give at letstalkfaith.com. Click on that red banner. And so I want to let you listen to a quick cut from a center director about hearing that baby's heartbeat. Let's listen in.
2: I will tell people that probably one of the greatest gifts that the Lord gave a pregnancy center is a sonogram machine. And, you know, when I first started at the pregnancy center, I made the assumption that it was the visual, the seeing of the baby that changed that woman's heart. And for sure, there's a softening when she sees her child come up on that screen. But there is something about the heartbeat that will break down the walls of resistance to the fact that she is becoming a mom. And so when she sees her child, she softens. But when she hears that heartbeat, that's often when we will see the tears start.
0: Well, right now, you can make that huge difference, a life-changing difference in a woman who has found herself in an unplanned pregnancy. Right now, go to the phones. 833-850-2229. You can help with a single ultrasound session for $28. How about helping with 10 or more? 10 ultrasounds would be a gift of $280. 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Click that red banner and do what the Bunkley family did. Let's get behind our effort all across Central Florida, providing ultrasounds, providing the truth. I'm Bill Bunkley, and I'll be right back.

0: With SRN News, I'm John Scott. The United Arab Emirates reporting drones that targeted its Baraka nuclear power plant all came from Iraq. The announcement means that Iranian-backed Shiite militias were likely behind Sunday's nuclear plant attack. In health news, the World Health Organization Director General has expressed concern over the rapid spread of a rare type of Ebola in eastern Congo. Authorities have reported at least 131 suspected deaths and over 500 cases. The virus has no approved treatment or vaccine. The stock market gave back more of its record-setting rally. The S&P 500 fell 0.7% for its third straight loss. The Dow dropped 0.6% and the NASDAQ sank 0.8%. The declines followed mixed moves for stock markets abroad. This is SRN News.
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0: Bill Bunkley here. We're back this afternoon, and I'm spending some time pulling over and connecting with you this afternoon about our urgent need to give to our preborn campaign as we are standing with pregnancy care centers all throughout Central Florida, maybe one right in your neighborhood, where our campaign, and we do this four times a year, but this campaign is for right here in Central Florida. And who knows, ultimately, if you were to help provide a single ultrasound or more at $28, you never know that by your gift, it may be your neighbor's daughter. It could be someone that you work with, maybe your boss, and it's their daughter that's at the University of South Florida or Hillsborough College or University of Central Florida. Because you never know how your gift and who that gift is going to be utilized by. Now, you cannot go anywhere and do an ultrasound session for anything else for just $28. That's it. $28. And so we want to take care of a minimum of about 385 ultrasounds from right here in the Central Florida area. And that's why I'm making a personal appeal to you this afternoon. I spent 30 years, and I'm still there in Tallahassee. And for many, many years, we worked on the life issue year after year after year. Sometimes no progress, sometimes a little bit of progress, incremental process. But every year, depending on the legislation that we were having sponsored and providing the testimony, I have had the unique opportunity to hear so many, many stories from women who've been adversely affected by the abortions that they've had for many, many years. And not just complications, but in the area of regrets. And so right now, I'm working on Mother's Day 2027. And I sincerely want to provide as many ultrasounds as possible right here in my community and your community here in Central Florida. So when that morning comes and a teenager or a co-ed, a woman, married or unmarried, begins to have the feeling, now I'm a guy, and I can guarantee you I believe in good science and good biology. I don't know one aspect of any kind of a feeling or pain about pregnancy. But I know a lot of people who have. And so that moment that that feeling and that, oh no, am I pregnant? Now, I know there's a whole host of women that are like, yes, yes, I'm with child. But we're talking about being there. We're talking about pulling up alongside a woman at what might be the most critical, disturbing moment of her life. And with your $28 gift to help with a single ultrasound and hopefully many, many more, you're providing an opportunity for that woman to come to one of the pregnancy care centers and say, hey, can I verify, I did my own home pregnancy test, can I verify that I'm pregnant? Step one. And then step two, they will talk with her. They will share with her about the whole process of pregnancy. And if she will say, yes, I agreed to an ultrasound, she's going to see her own baby boy or girl in her womb. But as we've heard earlier today, it's when she hears that heartbeat. And to know that an abortion cuts off that heartbeat. Now, I know some of you may be listening, and these are very difficult things to reprocess. I want to tell you, and especially as a Christian, you know, through Jesus Christ, there is forgiveness for all sin, for all of our sins, except the sin of not accepting Jesus. And so I want to tell you that there's an opportunity for healing here. And I'm going to talk a little bit about some of these stories of regret. But right now, could you help us to have an informed decision? Could you help us to at least begin to have some mothers that we have stood with today that will be celebrating the fact that they were a mom, they're a mom next Mother's Day, and for many of those that will celebrate the fact that even though they were going to abort their child, they didn't. Maybe they kept the babies, maybe they put them up for adoption. So right now, again, we really need some leadership gifts. I mean, 500, 1,000, 1,500. And I know many of you, boy, the stock market, even though it's kind of teetering, what a banner set of months in the stock market. Some of you may have just absolutely killed it. And others of you, you have a business been very successful. Could you just share a little bit back and put that back in the community like I'm putting back in the community during my show today to be able to provide these ultrasounds? You know, reminding you, $1,000, can you imagine helping with 35 ultrasounds? And then multiply that times 80%, because the statistics say 80% of women who see the baby, hear the heartbeat, they're going to keep that child. So right now, could I hear from you? Could we make substantial progress this very moment? Would you have a heart to say, Bill, I so appreciate every day when I tune in to Salem Radio. Some of you are tuning in to be able to hear from our leading pastors and teachers around the country, 24/7, right here on Faith Talk. Others of you are tuning in to The Answer, our conservative platform. And that you get an opportunity on my show and other shows, our national shows, to be able to check in with other conservatives that share your worldview. And we're unique in the market, either on the Christian side or the conservative side. And we are a for-profit station. We don't ask you to give to our operation. But you could show your support with your gift, not to us, but the preborn as well as the other four times of a year. A couple things I want to remind you. Every single penny, even though in Florida we're phasing out pennies and going to be figuring things on nickels because the penny's going to go away, but every cent goes to an ultrasound. There are no administrative fees here. Number two, you can make your gift anonymous. Make it anonymous. 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You know, I want to talk a little bit about how we are reacting. For me, it's 30 years of listening to personal accounts of women who experienced post-abortion regret. And I want to tell you, it's very complex, and it's a deep, deep emotional reality. Now, there are major long-term public health studies. There's the landmark Turnaway study by UCSF that indicates that many women will believe that their abortion was the correct decision for them. But I want to tell you what, there is a distinct percentage of women, and some of you are listening this afternoon, and you have experienced profound feelings of grief, guilt, loss, and long-term regret. Now, I want to tell you, women who are bold over the 30 years who come to Tallahassee and have publicly shared their accounts of these very real feelings of emotion. There's some general categories. For some women, it's a persistent void or a sense of emptiness. Many women describe a lasting physical or emotional hollowness. Testimonies frequently mention looking at subsequent children and wondering about that sibling, that quote-unquote, the sibling that could have been, close quote. In the back of their mind, they calculate year after year, how old would that aborted child be today? Or mourning a milestone, such as Mother's Day. And then there's the weight of external coercion. A significant group of women express deep regret, report that they did not entirely want the abortion at the time. Instead, they felt forced by the circumstances. Maybe it's the threat of being kicked out by their parents. Maybe it's the abandonment by that partner. Financial desperation. Or maybe, yes, intense cultural shame or intense religious shame. Some women reveal a numbness, quote unquote, or a sense of relief immediately following the procedure, only for severe depression, grief, or regret to surface, and it can surface many years later. And some of you in this audience right now, you know exactly what I'm talking about. And we're going to be hearing from Bob in Sarasota, who a few days ago pulled into a Home Depot parking lot in Sarasota, was listening, and he shared about his deep feelings of regret and sadness, and you can hear him on the phone choking up about it, as he still regrets today that abortion. And then, for other women who hold a deep spiritual or a deep faith walk with Jesus Christ, or other personal beliefs regarding the sanctity of life, regarding what I believe to be at the moment of conception is when life begins. And in just a few short weeks, the heart begins beating in that unborn child. And it doesn't take many weeks to see that baby boy or girl forming in the womb. I believe personhood begins at the moment of conception. And I think it's unforgivable that we don't protect that life here or in many places around the globe. As soon as that life in that womb, and you can hear the heartbeat, see that baby, and it quite frankly revert back to what cultures have done for so many thousands of years in terms of, to me, it's an uninformed decision is one thing. But when you're informed and you're terminating the life of a baby, that's nothing new. in the world we live in today or the world of many years past. And a lot of women talk about a long, difficult road towards self-forgiveness. Some of you may not have forgiven yourself even today. Or some of you need to walk those steps of spiritual reconciliation. And if you are a Christian, I can tell you there is forgiveness at the cross. And then there's sometimes a feeling of isolation. Because all the time you're hearing about the political and the social polarization surrounding the topic. We're so divided as a country. And every time it kind of, maybe that's why sometimes this campaign is sometimes a little difficult than the other four campaigns. Because it has touched so many lives that are listening in even this afternoon. And then, how about Project Rachel? Now, this is a Catholic ministry that offers confidential counseling, support groups, and retreats for women and men suffering from post-abortion grief. And again, you're going to hear from Bob in just a moment. And there's opportunity for healing. And there's an opportunity for reconciliation. Now, I'm going to give you this telephone number, and then I want you to listen very carefully to Bob in Sarasota. He called in. I was so taken away. I had this sense of a very, very sort of a divine appointment as he wanted to share his testimony. Before I do, could you help me right now? Provide the truth for so many women so they won't get in a position to suffer. Again, what I've seen suffered for over 30 years. Call right now, 833-850-2229. $28 helps with a single ultrasound. How many ultrasounds could you do? Please call now. And we need some leadership gifts, $1,000, $2,000, $5,000, whatever it is. I'm bold, I'll ask. That's 833-850-2229. Also give it letstalkfaith.com, letstalkfaith.com. Click on that red banner. Let me take you back to a few days ago, a caller right here to my show, Bob in Sarasota. Listen to the grief in his heart.
1: One last thing. You wanted to get 40 people this hour to help out with the Save a Child. You can make that 30. I'm not tooting my own horn, but I gotta be honest. I got a woman pregnant when I was 30, and we decided not to have the child. And I've been carrying that around for 40 years. And today I turn the radio on. I'm sitting in Home Depot's parking lot, ready to go in, and I hear you say, "Look for some people to donate," and I said, "I've been carrying this thing around for 40 years. I made that call, and I got 10 people. I got 10 ultrasounds I put in for. Again, oh, I'm not trying to do my own horn, but I've been carrying that around. I can't tell you how long I've been carrying that around.
0: I can't tell you how long I've been carrying that around. 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

0: Welcome back. Bill Bunkley here. And I thank you so much if you have hung with me during this hour as I've been sharing from my heart why we are standing with the Preborn Ministry right now in this month of May. And we are preparing for a Mother's Day celebration in 2027 by way of the number of teenagers and co-eds and women who find themselves in an unplanned pregnancy, maybe in a crisis pregnancy, and they need help. They need to understand that there are people ready to help. And that's what the Preborn Network of Pregnancy Care Centers is all about. And there's one not too far from you right here in Central Florida. And so in an effort to let them make that choice, for those of you who are pro-choice, pro-choice doesn't have to mean pro-abortion. Pro-choice just means that. How do you make a good choice? You get all the facts. How you decide whether someone's guilty or innocent? You listen to both sides, the prosecution and the defense. And so too often, the story of life, the story of the truth, the story of years and years of emotional pain, it's never, ever, ever shared. What's shared is, well, you know what? You better get rid of this. It's going to cost you your career. Well, you better get rid of this. You've got three children. You can't do anything else. Hey, you're a teenager. You can't be dealing with this. You got to get rid of it. Just get rid of it. Get rid of it. Get rid of it. Just really pierces me to the heart. We're talking about a human being that's been conceived, a human being that's forming, that can be seen in the womb, a human being that you can hear a heartbeat. And so right now, as we wrap up this hour, I hope that my sharing from the heart will encourage you to join my family, because we have work to do to consider the amount of ultrasounds we have to take care of to meet our 385 minimum. So right now, without further ado, could you go to the phone and stand with me in Salem and stand with women who will get the truth, and 80% of all the ultrasounds that we're able to provide for, those women are going to choose to carry that baby to term. And I think that's something very tremendous, and that's something we can do in our Central Florida community. Here's that number. Operators are standing by. Just pull over for a minute, take you 3 to 5 minutes. That number is 833-850-2229. 833-850-2229. 833-850-BABY. 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Just click on that. You can make your secure contribution there. You can give anonymously. You can divide that payment up over 12 months, and you can dedicate your gift. And so right now, reminding you, 10 ultrasounds would be a gift of $280. 18 ultrasounds helping with those would be a gift of $500. 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And boy, I tell you what, I'm believing somebody right now could give a gift of helping with 178 ultrasounds, that would be a gift of $5,000. But whatever your gift is, including $28 for a single ultrasound, remember, one ultrasound can save one life. I'm Bill Bunkley. 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
3: With SRN News, I'm John Scott. The United Arab Emirates reporting drones that targeted its Baraka nuclear power plant all came from Iraq. The announcement means that Iranian-backed Shiite militias were likely behind Sunday's nuclear plant attack. In health news, the World Health Organization Director General has expressed concern over the rapid spread of a rare type of Ebola in eastern Congo. Authorities have reported at least 131 suspected deaths and over 500 cases. The virus has no approved treatment or vaccine. The stock market gave back more of its record-setting rally. The S&P 500 fell 0.7% for its third straight loss. The Dow dropped 0.6%, and the NASDAQ sank 0.8%. The declines followed mixed moves for stock markets abroad. This is SRN News.
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5: Tonight will be clear to partly cloudy with a low of 74. Tomorrow expect intervals of clouds and sunshine with a thunderstorm in the afternoon and a high of 92.

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2: Oh, Katie Turr, that she had to ask her panel about it. And I want you to hear this directly, folks. This is in 2026, in the year of the 250th birthday of our country. This is where we're at. Let's go ahead and play bite two.
3: What about this passage from Mike Johnson declaring that our rights do not derive from government? They come from you, our creator and heavenly father. Is this him putting God over the Declaration of Independence? McKay?
4: Well, you know, I actually think that idea is not wholly uncommon. I mean, the idea that we have certain inalienable rights that come from God can be read in a fairly benign way.
2: So right there, first of all, the framing of her question, is this him, the Speaker of the House, putting God over the Declaration of Independence? And then even the response, trying to weasel around this and say that, I mean, I think it can be read in a fairly benign way, because here's what the Speaker of the House was referencing in the Declaration of Independence. The most famous line of the Declaration of Independence: we hold these truths to be self-evident, that all men are created equal, that they are endowed by their Creator with certain unalienable rights. Among these are life, liberty, and the pursuit of happiness. That to secure these rights, governments are instituted among men, deriving their just powers from the consent of the governed. It is very clear what the Declaration of Independence says and what the purpose of it was. It wasn't to read in a fairly benign way. It was to push back against the entire concept that the only rights you had came from a king. That is what the Declaration of Independence, declaring the independence from the King of England. He didn't give them their rights. They come from God and God alone. And the government is established to protect them here on earth. We are in a scary time, folks, that it's shocking when you hear her. It's like she'd never heard that line from the Declaration of Independence. Is it him putting God over the Declaration of Independence? No, Speaker Johnson didn't have to do that. The Declaration of Independence itself puts God over the Declaration of Independence. I want to hear from you. Did you hear this before? I just played it for you. What are your thoughts? We've got a lot to dive in with this topic. Call me at 1-800-684-3110. Was this just a slip up trying to make a soundbite? Or is this the actual ideology of the left now? I want to hear from you. 1-800-684-3110. But I think this goes to show, folks, this is why you need the ACLJ. It's why we do this broadcast. It's not just the legal work. It's also the educational side, the explanation through the broadcast. But we're needed. When you hear things like this and you understand the divide in ideology, it's pretty stark. We'll be right back.
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2: Welcome back to Seculo. This is a head-scratcher, folks. I keep hearing this bite. It was in the break. If you were with us on YouTube or Rumble or Salem News Channel, you saw a video of some of the commentary around this. But every time I hear this from Katie Turr on MS Now, it gets more egregious to hear, and just even the tone of it. I'm going to play it again for you if you're just joining us. This is about this discussion that came about with the Rededicate 250 event that happened over the weekend. There is obviously a lot of hot takes about that from people on social media and clipped out certain moments. And can you believe this person said this and whatnot? But this one has got to be the most shocking hot take that I've heard. This comes from Katie Turr on MS Now, and she's talking to McKay Coppins, who's a journalist that's been around for a while. He's followed and covered Trump really since the beginning of the Trump run for president. And this is just their discussion, because it's referencing Mike Johnson, the Speaker of the House, talking at this event and pointing out a pretty just obvious, normal statement that, you know, our founders 250 years ago, they declared the independence, and they said that our rights don't come from the government. They come from God. This is not this novel theory that Mike Johnson came up with. He didn't create this. He didn't all of a sudden one day say, you know, what if it's not really the government, it's God. This is the foundation of the United States. And here's the discussion that we see on MS Now. And then I've also had a follow-up from it. Let's go ahead and play bite two.
3: What about this passage from Mike Johnson declaring that our rights do not derive from government? They come from you, our creator, and Heavenly Father. Is this him putting God over the Declaration of Independence? McKay?
4: Well, you know, I actually think that idea is not wholly uncommon. I mean, the idea that we have certain inalienable rights that come from God can be read in a fairly benign way.
2: So even there, McKay Coppins is trying to spin the question and say, you know, I actually think that idea is not wholly uncommon. It shouldn't be. It should be the most common idea in America. Even if you have political policy differences, the foundational document, what said, we're done with you, England. We are our own nation now. The Declaration of Independence. The unanimous declaration of 13 United States of America. We hold these truths to be self-evident, that all men are created equal, that they are endowed by their creator with certain unalienable rights. Among these are life, liberty, and the pursuit of happiness. And it goes on. And I mean, it's paragraph two, the most famous line of the Declaration of Independence. But she goes on, because you may think, okay, maybe she just didn't have civics class. We hear that a lot. You know, we really need to bring back civics in the United States. People aren't learning what they need to learn about our great country anymore. Maybe she just forgot. And it was shocking to hear these words from the Speaker of the House. But no, she goes on, even after her panelist said it's not uncommon. I think you can read it in a benign way. I don't want to read that in a benign way. I want to read that in the most literal way. But let's move on and hear how she followed up after he said you can read it in a benign way. This is bite four.
3: Well, in the context of this rally and with Mike Johnson and the movement and, this, and the move toward Christian nationalism being more embedded in this culture, it's not as benign when you put it into that context. I mean, the idea that the rights divine get are divine from a higher power, you can say that across multiple religions, yes, but this is not representing multiple religions.
2: Once again... I just want to break this down for you, is that, one, the buzzwords are there. They got Christian nationalism in the conversation. So if you have that on your bingo card, you can go ahead and mark that off because she said it for you. But that is the context as we move more toward Christian nationalism being embedded in this culture. As if Mike Johnson decided to, at the Rededicate 250 event, which was a spiritual event around the 250th anniversary of this country, as if that was his motivation, is like, I'm gonna say some Christian nationalist things here. He was just reading from the Declaration of Independence, referencing what should be the foundational truth of this country. We do not believe the government gives us our rights. And you should be thankful for that. Because governments ebb and flow. Governments are fickle. Governments are political. Your rights aren't. And that's why we should be so grateful that those words exist in the Declaration of Independence. But then she even goes on and tries to say, I mean, the idea that rights come from a divine higher power, that can be true across multiple religions. Once again, that's not what the founders were saying. And even when you get to the Constitution, yes, there is a freedom of religion in the First Amendment that isn't sectarian or delineating between religions. But it's very clear what the founders were writing about. And it's shocking, but it shouldn't be. Because I want to take you back to September of last year. And this was in a hearing in the United States Senate. Because it's one thing if it's a liberal journalist, right? On MS Now. Shouldn't be shocking. It is shocking. It should be shocking, but unfortunately it is not that is what is being said there. But I want to take you back. This is from Virginia, one of those first 13 colonies, one of the most pivotal states, commonwealths, in the drive for American independence. And if you go to Williamsburg or you go to Jamestown and you visit these sites, the pride of the American founding is still there, even though we've seen the government, the state government of Virginia, go so far from that. And we've talked a lot about that recently in recent days. But when you hear this, this is from last September in a hearing in the United States Senate, and the speaker is a senator from Virginia, Tim Kaine. And he was, once again, you remember, ran on the ticket with Hillary Clinton to be vice president of the United States. This is showing that this is the mindset. This is the worldview of the left. Let's play bite one.
5: The notion that rights don't come from laws and don't come from the government, but come from the creator. That's what the Iranian government believes. It's a theocratic regime that bases its rule on Shia law and targets Sunnis, Baha'is, Jews, Christians, and other religious minorities. And they do it because they believe that they understand what natural rights are from their creator. So the statement that our rights do not come from our laws or our governments is extremely troubling.
2: Extremely troubling, the senator from Virginia said. So yeah, it's not surprising because the elected officials, the Democrats in the Senate, believe the same thing. They believe this document, the Declaration of Independence, is extremely troubling to quote the Declaration of Independence is extremely troubling. And then you wonder why the FBI under the Biden administration was targeting people of faith, why they were targeting pro-life activists. It's because they don't believe these documents. We hold these truths to be self-evident. It's almost insulting to them, to the Democrats of today, that can't see how self-evident this is. This should not be a rational leap for them to take. It's self-evident that the government doesn't give you these rights. They come from God and from God alone. And the government is here to protect them, to ensure that that you're not run afoul of your rights, that governments or people aren't violating those God-given rights. And at times we've had to course correct throughout this 250 years when the laws of the United States did not live up to the words of the Constitution and the Declaration of the Independence. We've had to course correct. There have been some big violations of the God-given rights throughout our history. But the good thing is that we go back to it, not stray further from it, and think that it is the government that gives us those rights. And I'll say it again. I'm going to get to your phone calls in the next segment, 1-800-684-3110. But when you hear this, you hear the senator just last year, you hear MS Now say these things, you realize that is why you need the ACLJ. 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
2: Welcome back to Seculo. Will Haynes here, and I'm fired up by this, folks. I see this, and I should be shocked, as I said, that this is where we're at in 2026, 250 years since the Declaration of Independence. But unfortunately, I'm not. And I want to get to your phone calls. Let's first go to Robert calling from Maryland on line one. Robert, longtime Seculo listener, you're on the air.
8: Yes, hi. I wanted to ask the question, why did it seem like the MS Now guest, who was also a part of this panel, seemed so shocked at the self-evident words of the Declaration of Independence? I mean, Representative Mike Johnson was just reading word for word, verbatim, what it says. Is she also believes that our rights come from laws and governments and not from God, as well as the other people on the panel? And in addition to it, maybe her not being taught that in civics, and I don't think they teach the Declaration of Independence and the Constitution in many civics class now. They haven't for a long time. But I just wanted to get your view on it.
2: Well, I think that that's the point. I think that they're actually offended by the words of the founders. I think they are offended by the concept of where our liberty comes from. And I know if you watch this broadcast, if you listen to this show, you're not offended by that. And it is self-evident to us, but it's not that way anymore. And you see that that's also what the senator from Virginia, Tim Kaine, said just last year. And you see that now. And I have a feeling this isn't the last time we're going to hear this. Because now we're at the end of May. June is here. The summer. Congress is going to have a bunch of recesses. And they're going to start campaigning for the midterms. You're going to hear a lot more hot takes like this from the left, from Democrats, whenever someone says the obvious, the self-evident thing that our rights come from our creator, not from the government, then you're going to have more and more people say that's Christian nationalism. You can't say that. How dare you? And I think, once again, this is why, as we sit here today, the work of the ACLJ matters. We've talked about the report on anti-Christian bias in government that the DOJ put out, two different reports thus far. And the work of the ACLJ is all over that, protecting people, fighting back against anti-Christian bias in government. But I think when you talk about it in a different context, that the problem isn't merely that Katie Turr on MS Now, which, you know, I would wager doesn't have that large of an audience anymore. It's not a problem that she forgot these words of the Declaration of Independence, or it seemed to be. It's that a growing number on the left seem genuinely offended by the Declaration of Independence itself. They hear the word creator and they immediately think of it as a threat. That America's built on this idea that the government is supreme. They talk about these no kings rallies and push back about, for they say President Trump is a king. That is why we had the Declaration of Independence. That was the entire point, is that the king didn't make your rights. The king didn't give you your rights. Only God did. And that's the idea America was built on, that the rights don't come from the government. They come from God. They are inherent. They are unalienable. And that the government's job is to secure those rights, not to change them, not to mess with them, not to redefine them as language shifts in culture, not to pick and choose based off the party that's in power, who gets rights and who doesn't. But that's why the ACLJ has to go to court, because so many on the left, when they get in power, think that it is their job to ration out the rights. You get them, you don't. The government is biased against this group, not this group. Not that all men are created equal and that we are endowed by our creator with the life, liberty, and the pursuit of happiness. That's why we do this broadcast, so that we can continue to, one, exercise our constitutional rights, exercise the rights that were endowed upon us by our creator, but to also educate, because so many are not educated anymore on the core foundations of this country. It's why we defend students that want to pray at school, or teachers that want to pray, or churches that just want to operate freely and not be fined out of existence by the state government. So when culture forgets where our rights come from, then the government starts acting like it is the creator, like it is the supreme being. And we know that's not true. And that's a dangerous and scary place to get to. So I want to take more of your phone calls. I also have a video that I ran out of time here. And I'll play it later in the broadcast, because our team was able to go to the National Archives recently. We played it last month during our match. But it's a powerful video, because it's sitting there with the archivist at the National Archives and talking about these documents and how important they are, especially this year, this 250th anniversary. But you also remember how different it is now that our team was able to go and learn and get footage of these documents, these actual documents. But it wasn't too long ago that we had to represent pro-life Americans that were there in D.C. for the March for Life. And what happened? They were told, you can't exercise your First Amendment rights here. Where? At the National Archives. The irony of ironies is that the center of government that holds these documents to protect and preserve them so that we don't forget the foundations of this country was the very institution that was censoring pro-life Americans, saying you can't wear a t-shirt that says pro-life on it or a hat that says pro-life on it. You can't do that here. Get out or change your clothes. You cannot do that here. We fought back. We won. That was unconstitutional. They were targeting our clients for their beliefs. And that irony that it was taking place at the National Archives, the place that is supposed to protect and defend the actual documents, the original copies, the repository of all the government records, that they forgot what their job was, what the point was. That is why the ACLJ exists. And you can stand with us. You can support us. Go to ACLJ.org and supports this broadcast that we bring you every day, 5 days a week. 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And there last night in D.C. At the Trump Kennedy Center, our legal team was there with the Department of Justice, with senators, administration officials, because the work of the ACLJ was highlighted in this groundbreaking documentary called By Dawn's Early Light, showcasing the work that we do to fight for these self-evident truths. They don't seem so self-evident when you watch certain broadcasts, when you hear certain politicians. But they are. They are self-evident, and they're worth fighting for. 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
9: With SRN News, I'm Keith Peters in Washington. Federal authorities say the teenagers who killed three people at a San Diego mosque met online and shared a broad hatred toward different religions and races. Mark Remley of the FBI said Tuesday that authorities have uncovered writings by the suspects. Authorities have also recovered 30 firearms and a crossbow from two residences searched in connection to the investigation. The federal government has agreed to permanently drop tax claims against President Trump, according to a settlement document that's part of a deal to resolve Trump's $10 billion lawsuit against the Internal Revenue Service over the leak of his tax returns. As part of the settlement agreement, the U.S. is forever barred and precluded from examining or prosecuting Trump, his sons, and the Trump Organization's current tax issues. This is SRN News.
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13: The Supreme Court's decision striking down racial gerrymandering. 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
15: Tonight, expect mainly clear skies with a low of 73. Tomorrow will bring partly sunny conditions with a chance of a thunderstorm in the afternoon, reaching a high of 91. Tomorrow night will be clear to partly cloudy with a low of 75. On Thursday, anticipate mostly sunny weather with the possibility of a thunderstorm in some areas during the afternoon with a high of 91. I'm meteorologist Jason Caterina. That's your exclusive AccuWeather forecast on AM 930, The Answer.
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2: Welcome back to Seculo, folks. We're talking about what was said on MS Now when it comes to our Declaration of Independence and how shocked they were to hear that our rights come from our Creator, not from the government itself. You would also think that they would maybe be a little wary of that because of how much they dislike the current administration and the current majority of both the House and the Senate. You would think that they would hope for a higher power that is outside of the political whims of our government. But no, they can't seem to rationalize that. Someone in our control room was joking as though I were preaching today. I think that'll make my retired pastor father very proud, but this gets me fired up when you hear how much the left has strayed from the foundational principles. It's one thing if you are disagreeing on economic policy, foreign policy, whether or not we should be at war with Iran, whether or not we should shut down USAID because of waste, fraud, and abuse. That's one thing. Social programs you can disagree on, balancing the budget. Those are all negotiables when it comes to politics. There are people on one side that want something that the other side doesn't want. Our foundational documents aren't supposed to be negotiables. This isn't supposed to be, let's pick and choose the parts we like. And it's concerning when you're hearing how widespread this is, not just from leftist TV hosts, but also from even Senator Kaine that we played from that hearing last year. And I'll play more later, but I want to get to a few of these phone calls. And you can call me, 1-800-684-3110. In the final segment, I'm going to play this short piece that our team put together when they went to the National Archives, because I think it's very important when we're in this discussion to talk about that. But also, I'll take your phone calls. And in the next segment, we have Rick Grinnell joining us. I'll get him to comment on this, as well as some interesting things in California. But let's first go to Cliff calling from Illinois. He's an ACLJ champion. We have two, and you're also a champion, but Cliff called in. So by playing by Logan's rules, champions go to the top, but then I have to look at the time. So Cliff from Illinois, you're on Seculo.
17: Yeah, thank you. I'm going to get right to it because you hit a lot really good. You know, I mean, listen, with all the different people that came out of our country the last over the last 6 years or whatever, and the useful people that want to, let's say, weaponize the young skulls full of mush, and actually it's even up into their 40s that they really don't really know the truth about their own country. So you mix that up like a batch of scrambled eggs, because everything's so scrambled that people that want to use their laws, people that are trying to do harm are using those laws to go against what the laws were supposed to protect us from.
2: Well, Cliff, I think you make an excellent point. And I think when we talk about some of the other serious issues that face our country, when we talk about, you know, there was an elected mayor in California. We talked about this last week. That was a spy for the Chinese government. We talk about how high up the Chinese government has been able to get spies, whether it be in Eric Swalwell's office or the driver for Dianne Feinstein or the spy balloons. Our adversaries want to weaponize the freedom we have against us. And they do that. When we at home don't recognize the gift that we have from these founding documents and this freedom, this liberty that comes from God, not from the documents, but that is enshrined, that is supposed to be immovable foundation of where this country started and where everything goes from there. When people don't know that anymore and don't think about it anymore or aren't educated on that anymore, that's a really dangerous position to be in, because the adversaries, they know it, and they're going to weaponize it against you. We'll be back with more.
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2: Welcome back to Seculo. Will Haynes here. I'm joined now by Rick Grinnell. And Rick, I want to play this for you. It's something that is now I've been talking about for 37 minutes, but I can't get over it. This is Katie Turr on MS Now, hosting her show, talking about what the Speaker of the House, Mike Johnson, had said at the Rededicate 250 event, where he was talking about and quoting the Declaration of Independence. But this is bite two. I want to play it for you and then get into some discussion about this.
3: What about this passage from Mike Johnson declaring that our rights do not derive from government? They come from you, our Creator and Heavenly Father. Is this him putting God over the Declaration of Independence? McKay?
4: Well, you know, I actually think that idea is not wholly uncommon. I mean, the idea that we have certain inalienable rights that come from God can be read in a fairly benign way.
2: Rick, you hear Katie Turr questioning if Mike Johnson's putting God over the Declaration of Independence, as if the Declaration of Independence itself didn't put God over it. But then McKay Coppins trying to spin as desperately as he can that it's not an uncommon idea, but you can read it benignly. I know it's MS Now. It shouldn't be unexpected. But, I mean, is this really the mindset of the American left right now?
20: Well, look, I think that this just shows how out of touch they are. They are coastal elites. And as someone who lives in Los Angeles on the coast, I have to say they've even lost most of the coastal elites at this point, because I know a lot of coastal elites who are Christians who would absolutely say, of course, God is above the U.S. Constitution. I mean, this is not a radical idea. This is a pretty normal idea. Our founding fathers were men of God. And they expected people to live according to Christian principles. And I understand that our country is welcoming of others. I'm at the forefront of welcoming all people to the United States who go through the process legally. And there is no test. You don't have to be a Christian to be an American. Of course not. But there is no running from the fact that our forefathers were absolutely committed Christians who understood that God was in control. And this is not debatable, and I hope that the left melts down over this. I hope that the New York Times comes and starts attacking over this, because they will lose. I would love this fight, because politically it will benefit my party.
2: Well, and Rick, I think that's what's kind of disturbing about it, is that one, we know that this similar sentiment was stated by Senator Kaine in a hearing last September, where he was shocked that someone that was not a nominee before his committee had said basically just what's in the Declaration of Independence. This is the same party that is promoting No Kings rallies everywhere, forgetting that if it weren't for the Declaration of Independence removing the authority from the king and saying, hey, no, these rights, one, they're self-evident, pretty obvious here, we have these rights, but also that it doesn't come from government, it's just protected by government, that they're actually arguing the point of kings when they try to say government has the supreme and final word on the rights of the people. But right now, you even see, you mentioned you're from California, there's a fight going right now for the mayor of LA, where someone who is pushing back on this notion of the government controlling everything, because when they do, they mess it up. You see Spencer Pratt rising in awareness, has a very clever campaign that he's running, which seems to be a very shoestring campaign, but he's making sense because he's pushing back on what has been so long of government supremacy within the California system. But you also couple that with seeing that Harmeet Dhillon at the DOJ has charged someone, come to a plea agreement with someone who was doing the type of election fraud that we all say is happening in places like California. But the left says, if you point that out, you're dangerous to democracy. This individual was paying people to register to vote. It's illegal to do that. So when you look at California, is it kind of the petri dish or the microcosm that tells us the way that these fights are going to kind of spread out across the country?
20: Look, let me give you another analogy. This is the tip of the iceberg in California. We've been saying for years that our voter rolls are a mess, and they become messier when you don't allow there to be voter ID. When you ban voter ID, you're encouraging this behavior. And so we're going to have voter ID on the ballot in November in California, and I hope that this is the prime example. But let me also be clear to my friends on the left. This is not a one-off. This is a finally someone is looking at the problem situation, because we haven't had the media focus on this issue. We haven't had prosecutors, law enforcement officials. No one has been looking at this, but Billy Asaley, who is the U.S. attorney in L.A., is, I think, arguably the best U.S. attorney that the country has. He has gone after the homeless scam money. He's now going after this election voter roll fraud. We've known it's been there. We have a massive voter roll problem. California has been sued and lost multiple times because they don't clean up their voter rolls. And then when you put on top of that, not cleaning up your voter rolls and not requiring proper identification or checks and balances, you literally create a system where people cheat. And I'm sorry to be that blunt, but this is so obvious in California, and more people should be prosecuted. This is just the tip of the iceberg.
2: Well, and even you bring that up, this individual that that has now come to a plea deal with the federal government, but her entire job was a signature collector for ballot initiatives. We have seen how many times some ballot initiatives that the polling of California would tell you, even the Democrats in the state may not agree with. You even think about this latest thing, the redistricting, where the people of California spoke. They wanted an independent commission. Whether or not it was fully independent, that's another argument for another day. But then all of a sudden, they were so quickly able to get these ballot initiatives. I think you start to peel back the layers, as you say, and you see that it is just the tip of the iceberg. That is how they are able to ram through these things so quickly and maybe against the will of even the people that support the party in power there.
20: Look, a couple of things that are unique to California, in that Sacramento is controlled by the Democrats with a supermajority. They don't need to listen to Republicans. They have a supermajority. They can ram through everything. There's no checks on the system. Gavin has benefited from that. It's gotten crazier and crazier because it's really ruled by the woke left. You combine that with, you know, the San Jose Mercury News and the LA Times being more woke than our politicians. And you really have a system where there is no checks and the media are lazy and allowing this to happen. And so that's the perfect storm to have unchecked politicians going off the deep end and having fraud, massive fraud, corruption, where people's friends are getting, unqualified friends are getting contracts. You have out of control individuals who want to win elections, start stealing elections with fake votes. This is all what's happening in California, and we have to be able to recognize the problem and fight back. And I do think that someone like Spencer Pratt, who's not a Republican, who is just a frustrated, citizen of Los Angeles watching the chaos, he's really making inroads with the Hollywood crowd. And obviously, Los Angeles is a city that is controlled by entertainment and Hollywood. Everybody works in the industry.
0: Rick, thank you so much for joining us today. And we are obviously going to be keeping an eye on what happens in California. But we're going to get back to this topic that we started with in the next segment, folks. So I have one line open. Give me a call, 1-800-684-3110. I'm going to try to get to all of you. I hope to play that video on the National Archives as well. If I don't, we'll play it soon. You'll see it a lot in lots of different variations of it as we go into this celebration. What should be a unifying celebration, what should be everyone maybe picking up a copy of our founding documents and reading them. Man, that's a good thing. You know, maybe we should start an initiative as well. We do see great things of this rededication 250. We see the reading the Bible. But also, I think people should just maybe read the founding documents, where we started, and also how far we've drifted from that with some politicians. We'll be right back with more on Seculo.
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0: Welcome back to Seculo. Final segment of the broadcast. This show has flown by today, but I want to get straight to your phone calls. Try to get through all of them if I can, because the lines are full right now, but I think some will open up here in a second. Let's go to Ann from Pennsylvania, who's an ACLJ champion, calling on line 3. Ann, you're on Seculo.
25: Well, thank you so much. Thank you for that very, very brilliant analysis. You were preaching. Keep on preaching, dude. You are the best. You guys at ACLJ are the best. I'm not going to stop saying it. Okay. So, you know what? This Katie is absurd. Her comment is completely absurd because she's speaking as if the Declaration of Independence in and of itself already doesn't declare that our rights come from God. So she, what the left is going through, I truly believe, is an exorcism. There is a spiritual exorcism taking place with the left because they have always denied our rights. And our rights absolutely come from God. And I could go on about that, but one more quick thing. I want to let people know, once and for all, the separation of church and state is not in the United States Constitution. It is in a letter from Thomas Jefferson to the Danbury Baptist Church promising that the government shall not infringe on the rights of Christianity. And one more quick point, and also declaring that we do not have an establishment of religion. Well, we don't. As we can see, there is no establishment of religion, because even though our country is founded on Judeo-Christian principles, other religions have freely practiced in this country. So the left is just completely inside out, on one side, the evil side, and they've shown it for years, and they have been assaulting Christians and Jews and so many other entities in so many different ways for so many years. And it's because of the ACLJ that I am so grateful. I am so, so grateful.
0: And thank you so much for your kind words and your support, more than anything, as an ACLJ champion. What we couldn't do this broadcast, we couldn't do any of the legal work without champions like you, with single one-time donors as well. Champions are monthly donors on a recurring basis. You said it, you forget it, you don't have to worry about it, but you know that you are contributing to this fight. Because, as Ann even said, the letter to the Danbury Baptists, everything was trying to protect people of faith from the government. The wall of separation line was about saying, hey, because of our founding documents, you don't have to worry about government corrupting the church like they saw in England, the Church of England. Everything was within that context of pushing back against what the monarchy had done, where the state was a deity, where it was supreme. That is the foundation of this country. And I have a feeling we're going to hear a lot more like this, as for once, some people are reading the Declaration of Independence again in this 250th anniversary year. Let's go on. I'm going to keep taking phone calls here. Marion from Texas, also an ACLJ champion on line two. You're on Seculo.
5: Thank you very much for taking my call. And I just wanted to point out that any nation that follows the Bible and the rules of God, they've always been successful. And the ones that don't follow the rules of God, and that's the majority of people in the world, they come up with failure. And just one quick example about that, the French Revolution and the American Revolution started about the same time. The French decided that they didn't want any royalty. They started beheading all those people, and the people that knew how to run ships and everything, they killed all the people that had access to, like, sending ships out into the sea and stuff like that. And eventually they didn't have any power to do anything. In the United States, the Constitution, almost every one of the 13 colonies that came, they had to tell the British government why they wanted to form a colony over here. And almost without exception, it was to further the cause and gospel of Jesus Christ. So that was right before they even declared their, you know, independence and stuff. So this nation has been ruled by people who love the Lord. And that's the reason we have become the most powerful nation in the world, is because we follow the rules of God, and hopefully we'll continue to do so. So that's my comment.
0: Thank you, Marion, for calling in. And thank you for being an ACLJ champion as well. We couldn't do this work without champions like you and like Ann, who called in earlier. I want to keep on with trying to get more phone calls in. Let's go to Jerry on line one from Tennessee. Jerry, you're on Seculo.
6: Hey, Will, you're doing a great job today.
0: I appreciate it.
6: It's hard when you're by yourself, but you're doing a great job.
0: Well, I have to thank our special producer today, Katie Turr, who gave me such a wonderful thing to kind of launch into today. So a little bit easier than normal being by myself today.
6: Absolutely. But she sure did. You know, you hear something like what Katie Turr says there, or some of these other mainstream media folks, or a lot of our politicians, and you want to laugh because it's proves that they're ignorant of history at the very least. But on top of that, really, when you get down to it, it shows that they are trying to deny the fact that there is a creator. Obviously, many of them don't believe in Christ, but let's go beyond that. They don't want to believe in a creator or a designer who has designed us for a specific purpose. And therefore, they are fighting against that. Why are they fighting against that? They would prefer that they, whoever this is, the lefts, the elitists, they would like to rule to tell us what we can or cannot do. If there is a designer, then they would be convicted and would have to follow the ways of that designer, that God who gave us these rights. And so that conviction is what causes them to run the opposite direction.
0: I agree with you 100%, Jerry. We're going to cut you off because I want to get to a couple more phone calls here at the end. But I agree. And when you see how afraid people are of truth, truth scares people because it's uncomfortable. It's uncomfortable that they aren't the supreme being in their life. They are trying to create a God in their image, and that God is government. That is what they want. They don't want the fact that they are created in the image of a creator who endowed them with rights. Catherine from Ohio, I think you're going to be our last caller of the day. I'm sorry, Leslie. Thank you so much for calling in. Try back tomorrow. But Catherine, you're on Seculo. Go ahead.
7: I just want to say, says you're endowed by your creator on naval rights, like liberty and civil happiness. This is referring to a higher power, a God of love and kindness that, you know, does nothing to call time. Emphasizes the higher power of God of love and kindness. That's what a lot of people need to understand.
0: Catherine, thank you so much for calling in. Final call of the day. Once again, when we look at everything that we've discussed today, even the words, that's what I keep going back to in the Declaration of Independence, that the truths are self-evident. It shouldn't have to be profound what they're saying, but it was a revolutionary idea, and it shows that it's still a revolutionary idea, because those that are the elites that get status, they get eyeballs, even though sometimes that declines when you're MS now, they don't want the truth, so they try and throw pejorative terms like Christian nationalist. It's concerning in this context 250 years later. Don't fall for it. Keep watching Seculo. Keep supporting the ACLJ at aclj.org. 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
9: With SRN News, I'm Keith Peters in Washington. Wildfires are burning out of control in two areas of Southern California.
11: More than 17,000 people are under evacuation orders as wildfire continues to threaten suburban homes in Southern California. The Sandy Fire in hills above Simi Valley, northwest of Los Angeles, has already consumed more than 2 square miles of dry brush. There is zero containment. Evacuation orders and warnings are still in place for several neighborhoods in Simi Valley, a city of more than 125,000 people. Meanwhile, firefighters are battling a 23-square-mile blaze on Santa Rosa Island off the Southern California coast. I'm Lisa Dwyer.
9: As he travels to China, Russia's president releases a video for the Chinese people.
12: Vladimir Putin's video address claimed that Russia and China were expanding ties economically, politically, and in defense. He'll be eager to discuss selling more oil and gas to what he calls his dear friend, Mr. Xi. And there will be talks about a new Siberian pipeline between their two nations. Since Mr. Putin's invasion of Ukraine, Russia has become far more reliant on China. China's economy. For Beijing, this is a balancing act, particularly after Mr. Trump's visit last week. China wants stable relations with the West, but strategically, Russia is a close neighbor. Mr. Xi wants to appear capable of talking to all sides.
9: The BBC's Laura Bicker. President Trump has endorsed Texas Attorney General Ken Paxton over incumbent Senator John Cornyn in that tight Texas Senate race. On Wall Street, the Dow down by 322 points, the Nasdaq dropped 220, the S&P lower by 49. This is SRN News.
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13: And now, it's time for the Cat's Corner.
14: This is John Katzimatidis, the Cat's Corner. Well, I remember the movie Mr. Smith Goes to Washington. What happened? We have too many politicians in Washington that know nothing about business. Why? We need more common sense in Washington. Whether we're talking about the federal government, state government, you need common sense.

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6: Mama. Tonight, expect mainly clear skies with a low of 73. Tomorrow will bring partly sunny conditions with a chance of a thunderstorm in the afternoon, reaching a high of 91. Tomorrow night will be clear to partly cloudy with a low of 75. Looking ahead to Thursday, anticipate mostly sunny skies with the possibility of a thunderstorm in spots during the afternoon with a high of 91. I'm meteorologist Jason Caterina. That's your exclusive AccuWeather forecast on AM 930, The Answer.
7: This is Audie Bach. Welcome to the wisdom of Larry Elder, the sage from South Central. He means South Central Los Angeles, but now he's the sage for all of South Central Florida, too.
8: Can I be in charge for a while? Sir, yes, sir!
9: What's the most you ever lost on a coin toss?
10: Larry Elder here, the sage from South Central, the Prince of Pico Union, the Czar of Common Sense, the great Eldersky, Don Lorenzo. Welcome to the program. No victocrats allowed because we've got a country to save. So let's get her teed up!
11: Do you want to play rock? 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
15: 888-971-SAGE, 888-971-7243. I am Larry Elder. We are Salem News Channel. President Trump pauses military action against Iran. Trump says Iran has been close to a deal more than five times, only to back down. Public opinion is decidedly against the war, and Trump's approval rating hits a new low amid rising gas prices. Is it true that most of the ideologically motivated violence is right-wing? We'll talk to an expert about this. House Minority Leader Hakeem Jeffries says he wants to, quote, break the spirit, close quote, of Trump voters. That'll solve the problem of affordability. New York Mayor Mamdani says the city-run grocery stores won't impact bodegas because we're not going to be selling lottery tickets. Democrats continue to attack Republican redistricting by playing the race card. San Diego PD praises the heroic actions of a security guard who was killed during the San Diego Islamic Center shooting. All of this and more. The number is 888-971-7243, 888-971-SAGE. Dissent, of course, is welcome. Cops were already hunting the San Diego mosque shooters after one of the teenagers' moms raised an alarm that one was

0: armed, suicidal, and was wearing camouflage gear. Police spent 2 hours scrambling to locate them, identified as 17-year-old Kane Clark and 18-year-old Kayla Velasquez before gunshots rang out at the Islamic Center on Monday in San Diego. The police are praising the heroic actions of a security guard who was killed during the shooting. Number 31.
1: So the Islamic Center does have security. One of the deceased is a security guard that works there. And I think played a pivotal role in assisting from this being much worse. We got a lot of work to do to try to figure out what led up to this and exactly what actions took place. But I can tell you with 100% certainty, the heroic actions of the responding officers and deputies is beyond words. To know that this many of our public servants are willing to leave their loved ones behind, drop what they're doing, and run towards gunfire without asking any questions is remarkable. And observed immediately three deceased, what appeared to be deceased victims out in front. They immediately began to deploy with an active shooter response into the mosque and adjacent school. At about the same time, we began to receive calls from just a couple blocks away that we had more active gunfire. Officers were also responding to that call for service at the same time. There was a landscaper that was doing his work that was shot at and fortunately was not hit. That was at about the 7100 block of Salerno, which is just a couple blocks from here. Moments later, at the 3800 block of Hatton, officers were called to that location where they found a vehicle in the middle of the street with who we believe to be the shooters in this incident, both deceased. The circumstances that led up to this and the details of what happened and exactly which time it happened will come out in the days ahead. I can tell you, this is, in 28 years, this is the most dynamic and impressive response that I have ever seen in policing.
0: Anti-Islamic writings were said to be found in the suspect's vehicle where they shot themselves. Hate speech written on the firearms used in the shooting, according to sources. One of them attended Madison High School in the area. It was a standout wrestler, according to the school's social media page. Homeland Security Secretary Mark Wayne Mullen says that the mosque shooting might have been more secure. The mosque might have been more secure had the agency he leads been funded. But as you know, we had a 75-day or so shutdown. Mullen said, quote, "We have FEMA grants that they could use to help protect themselves. Unfortunately, for the last 76 days, we were shut down, so now we're just getting those grants out. Until then, they have to hire their own security," end of quote. So who knows, maybe the shutdown led to this center being less secure than it otherwise would have been. The Democrats are absolutely going crazy over the impact of the 6-3 Supreme Court case that says this Louisiana district that you've drawn was drawn based on race. That is a violation of the second section of the Voting Rights Act. You can't do that. And that immediately scrambled a bunch of other states, Republican states, to redraw their districts because so many of their congressional seats were designed primarily using race. So the Democrats are now accusing the Republicans of trying to reinstate Jim Crow. Can we just back up for a second? What was the purpose of the Voting Rights Act of 1965? It was designed to make sure that southern states did not continue Things like literacy tests, poll taxes, grandfather clauses that literally suppressed the black vote. They were made unlawful. Furthermore, there were monitors so that any southern state that wanted to change its voting requirements had to get federal approval first. Okay? It was not designed to be used to create majority black districts, majority Hispanic districts, which is how it's been interpreted over the years. If you read Clarence Thomas's dissent, which was very concurring opinion, quote, this court should never have interpreted Section 2 of the Voting Rights Act to effectively give racial groups an entitlement to roughly proportional representation. By doing so, the court led legislatures and courts to systematically divide the country into electoral districts along racial lines. Blacks were drawn into black districts and given black representatives. Hispanics were drawn into Hispanic districts and given Hispanic representatives, and so on. That interpretation is repugnant to any nation that strives for the ideal of a colored, blind constitution. Today's decision should largely put an end to this disastrous misadventure in voting rights jurisprudence, end of quote, said Clarence Thomas. This, however, has been interpreted as bringing back Jim Crow. This is Hakeem Jeffries vowing to break the spirit of Trump voters because of this. Number 32.
2: I guess part of how we as House Democrats view this moment, either MAGA extremists are going to break the country or we're going to break them. And our goal is to break them. We will defeat them. We have to beat them electorally, and then we have to break their spirit because of the extremism that's being unleashed on the American people. That's completely and totally unacceptable.
0: This is a Florida Republican, Kat Kamik, regarding this use of the race card by the Democrat, number 24.
3: This is disgusting. This is what Americans are sick and tired of. We're sick and tired of the check the box. We are all Americans. And quite frankly, the gerrymandering that the Democrats have done for the better part of a half a century, it comes to an end today. Kudos to the White House and to every state that is undertaking a right approach in redistricting for fairness rather than race.
0: New Jersey Senator Cory Booker, number 28.
4: Tomorrow we must do the work to answer the altar call and say collectively, here I am, here I stand.
5: Yeah.
4: Take someone's hand and say like our ancestors did and make it true, we shall overcome.
0: I think he's losing his voice a little bit there. Sonny Hostin suggests that the only ones engaging in gerrymandering are these dastardly Republicans. Never mind, Democrats have been doing it for decades. Number 26.
6: And I see this as a great opportunity for the Democrats to show the American people that they are here for affordability. They are here for health care. They are here for education. They are here for making people's lives better. This is a huge opportunity, despite the fact that they're trying to gerrymander the heck out of this country and take away the black vote.
0: Affordability. What is playing the race card going to do to help affordability? She said for education. This is a party that's opposed to school choice, where the money follows the child rather than the other way around, something majority of black parents in urban America want. So please explain to me how it is that these black elected politicians have done anything to improve the lot of black people other than to tell them that they're victims, that they're oppressed. We come back. The NAACP, believe it or not, is calling for a boycott of Southern college sports programs over voting rights. Wanting black athletes and parents and family members to support a boycott of Southern universities. What?
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1: 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I am Larry Elder. We are Salem News Channel. It is the second week for my annual Angel Tree campaign to send kids who have a mom or dad in prison to summer camp for a week out of gang-infested areas, drug-infested areas, where they can get away for at least a week. My website, LarryElder.com, you'll see a banner at the very top. It says Angel Tree. I've been asked, how is it that kids sign up, learn about the program? Well, children of prisoners are eligible for Angel Tree from infancy to the age of 18. Each year, these parents in prison are approached by Angel Tree to take the initiative and sign up their kids. Applications allow the parents to suggest certain kinds of gifts, to send written messages for their kids. Churches, businesses, and other groups partner with Angel Tree to purchase and deliver gifts, the gospel, personal message from the prisoner directly to the children. And there's Angel Tree Camping, which is what we're talking about, also Angel Tree Sports. So I'm in the middle of my campaign. You literally will change a life for an eternity. These are boys or girls, as I said before, with a mom or a dad, or sometimes both behind bars. And some of them are withdrawn, unfairly stigmatized. This gives them a chance to associate with kids who are in the same boat. We asked Betsy Wright, Angel Tree's senior director, to tell us how a child you sponsor blossoms in just 1 week at camp.
2: So they get there, they get off the bus, and they are reserved. 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They've got their walls up. They're not necessarily participating. 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And by the time Friday comes, tears happen on Friday because they don't want to go home because it's been such a special week.
1: 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This woman, appearing at a Chicago council meeting, has gone viral. We played it yesterday. They played it on Fox Business just now. And here she is calling out these politicians who know full well that the Supreme Court decision does not mean that blacks can no longer have political representation. They know full well that their vote is not being suppressed. They know full well nothing stopping a black politician from running in a district that's non-majority black. They know full well that there are at least 4 House Republican members, all of whom represent a majority white district. John James in Michigan, majority white district. Burgess Owens, Utah, majority white district. Wesley Hunt, Texas, majority white district. Byron Donald, Florida, majority white district. And Byron Donald is now running for governor in Florida, a state that's not majority black. There is no state that's majority black. How'd that happen? How did it happen that Wes Moore got elected to Maryland? Not a majority black state. Maryland was a slave state. How'd that happen? How did it happen that Doug Wilder in 1990, what's that, 36 years ago, got elected governor of Florida? Florida was a capital of the Confederacy. How did that happen? How did it happen that The mayors of the three largest cities in America, New York, L.A., Chicago, all have black mayors. No city of these three is a majority black city. How did this happen? And Chicago has elected back-to-back black mayors. How did that happen? Maxine Waters, one of the original founders of the Congressional Black Caucus, that's involved in this boycott of Southern universities because of the redistricting going on. Her district is now no more than 20% black. The rest of it are whites, Asian, Hispanics. How did that happen? How did Obama get elected, get reelected? I can go on and on and on. I talked to you about this massive study that was done by Gallup and by the Brookings Institution, which is a left-wing think tank, asking people about their attitudes about hiring and their attitudes about friendships. 85% said race plays no role in who I hire, who I promote. And to the extent that it does, 10% said I prefer blacks over whites. 5% said they prefer whites. 85% said race played no factor in my friendships. Half or more of them had friends, quote, of a different race. Racism has never been a less significant factor in American life. America has never been more colorblind. James Clyburn, South Carolina, said a few days ago, I don't care what they do to my district. I'm still going to run. I'm still going to get elected because I'm competent. Now, all of a sudden, I don't think he's going to run if they redesign this district. At one time, you said you were competent. Now you're not. Jasmine Crockett ran for Senate in Texas. If blacks only voted for blacks and non-blacks don't vote for blacks, why did she even think that was doable? Why did she even try? How insulting this is. And we talked about this 2007 Gallup poll. Barack Obama's running for president. His rival was Hillary Clinton on the Democratic side. Mitt Romney running for president. His rival was John McCain on the Republican side. Gallup found that 5% of Americans said they wouldn't vote for a black person. 5%. 11% said they wouldn't vote for a female, referring to Hillary. 24% said they wouldn't vote for a Mormon, referring to Mitt Romney. 42% said they wouldn't vote for somebody as old as John McCain. So Barack Obama's hurdle was lower than the hurdle of these three white politicians, all of whom had more experience. Interracial marriage, never been greater. The acceptance of interracial marriages has never been higher. This is not your grandfather's America. And the idea that because my district is majority white, I shouldn't run. I think California has, what, 5% black voters? Yeah, I ran in the 2021 recall election. I came this close to getting elected. How did that happen? How did Karen Bass get elected to mayor of Los Angeles, which is only around 9% black? How did Tom Brayley get elected 4 times to mayor of Los Angeles? How did that happen? 888-971-SA. Did we hear what this black city councilwoman said at city council? I'm Larry Elder.
3: With SRN News, I'm Keith Peters in Washington. President Trump has endorsed Texas Attorney General Ken Paxton, supercharging his effort to oust incumbent Senator John Cornyn in a Republican primary runoff. Paxton and Cornyn qualified for the May 26th runoff after a March 3rd primary. Trump wrote on social media that Paxton is a true MAGA warrior. Federal authorities say the teenagers who killed 3 people at a San Diego mosque met online and shared a broad hatred toward different religions and races. Mark Remley, the FBI, said Tuesday the authorities have uncovered writings by the suspects. Authorities have also recovered 30 firearms and a crossbow from 2 residents searched in connection to the investigation. On Wall Street, the Dow down by 322 points. More details at srnnews.com.
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13: Tonight, the skies will be mainly clear with a low temperature of 73. Tomorrow is expected to bring partly sunny conditions with a chance of a thunderstorm in the afternoon. The high will reach 91 degrees. Tomorrow night will be clear to partly cloudy with a low of 75. Looking ahead to Thursday, it will be mostly sunny with the possibility of a thunderstorm in some areas during the afternoon. The high temperature will again be 91 degrees. I'm meteorologist Jason Caterina. That's your exclusive AccuWeather forecast on AM 930, The Answer.

0: Larry Elder, doing the job that illegal aliens won't do.
1: I guess part of how we as House Democrats view this moment, either MAGA extremists are going to break the country, or we're going to break them. And our goal is to break them. We will defeat them. We have to beat them electorally, and then we have to break their spirit because of the extremism that's being unleashed on the American people. That's completely and totally unacceptable.
2: 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I'm Larry Elder. 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We're going to break their spirit. Do you mean the 20% of black males who voted for Donald Trump, their spirit should be broken? What about the 50% of Hispanics who voted for Donald Trump? Should their spirit be broken? What does that even mean? How is that going to deal with the issue of affordability, breaking the spirit of people who voted for Donald Trump? Has Hakeem Jeffries ever said anything at all about the number one problem facing the country and facing the black community in particular, as I said a million times? The large number of kids who enter the world without a father in the home, married with a mother. Has he said one word about that? Sunny Hostin just talked about education. Well, the party she supports opposes school choice, something the majority of black parents want. So who's on your side? President Donald Trump, who's an adamant supporter of school choice? Or the Democratic Party, where their leaders send their own kids to private schools, and teachers teaching in public schools who have school-aged kids send their own kids to private schools, but they don't want to give you that option. Unbelievable. And the way the Supreme Court has ruled means that blacks are now going to be denied the right to vote. Are you serious? The NAACP is calling for a boycott of Southern college sports programs over voting rights. This is Associated Press. The NAACP and the Congressional Black Caucus. Let me pause right here when I said Congressional Black Caucus. I mentioned earlier that Steve Cohen is a Democrat House member who represents a majority black district in Memphis. He's white. He ran for the seat that was once held by Harold Ford when Harold Ford decided to run for Senate in Tennessee. The majority white district voted for this white man. He tried to join the Congressional Black Caucus, and he was told there is, quote, an unwritten rule, close quote. It's for blacks only. Did the people in his district have their vote suppressed since their legislature could not join this club of black politicians? Here's what it said, first paragraph. The NAACP and the Congressional Black Caucus are calling on black athletes and fans to boycott the athletic programs of public universities in states that are taking steps that the nation's oldest civil rights group says are restricting black voting rights. By the way, if you notice, according to the Associated Press, they capitalize the word black, but they don't capitalize the word white. Can you please explain the logic behind that? Launched yesterday, it's called the NAACP's Out of Bounds campaign, urging black athletes, their families, alumni, and fans to, quote, withhold athletic and financial support, close quote. What does that mean? They want black players not to play? The NAACP campaign calls out Alabama, Florida, Georgia, Louisiana, Mississippi, Texas, and South Carolina as states to boycott, arguing that the athletic programs of those states' major universities are especially reliant on black talent and should protect black political interest. The NAACP president, Derek Johnson, in a news conference, said that these Republican-led southern states are, quote, seeking to reinstitute a sharecropping reality, close quote, by recruiting black athletic talent to play while limiting, quote, our ability to elect candidates of our choice, close quote. And limiting to elect candidates of your choice? No matter how they slice these districts, what's stopping a black person from trying to run? What's stopping a white person from trying to get elected in a majority black district, as Steve Cohen did? Unbelievable. 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
6: In his new movie, The Dragon's Prophecy, Dinesh D'Souza brings the new Middle East into focus with a message of perseverance, faith, and a shared global destiny.
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1: 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I am Larry Elder. 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
2: The reality is this. Black people's voting is not in danger, and you know it's not. And you know it's not. I'm 63 years old. I've been voting since I was 18. I have never had a problem voting. Now, that may apply to my mother and father. It applies to my grandparents. Surely it does. And in fact, because it does, every single person in this room, including that Jewish lady that just got up and talked, need to really be thanking us. Really need to be thanking us for giving y'all the right to vote, for giving y'all the right to be here, instead of sitting up here manipulating the Voting Rights Act like something's getting ready to happen to our right to vote, when you know that's not true. So now you all gonna drag black people in here, definitely some senior citizens, and gonna have them come up here and talk about how they scared to vote. How this messed up the right to vote. Women need to vote. All that junk, when you know it's not true. Just like you sit up here and make like black people can't get IDs. Us requiring IDs to vote. It's gonna stop black people from voting. Why black people ain't got IDs? See, you all get more and more ridiculous. But you can't, in this room, full of these black people, talk about that federal case that just got filed Monday that's talking about how you all are stealing property at Cook County sales. Where the black people in here? Raise your hand that if they told you to come in here to talk about how your property got stolen. Where you at? Huh? Because we got commissioners in here that know for a fact it's happening. Catskill, you know it's happening. Lori, you know it's happening. Michael Scott, you know it's happening. Lamont Williams, come on, you give up cases for the county. You know it's happening. Donna Miller, you know what's happening. Well, come on, y'all black people that they didn't send here with these 501c3s that they got y'all in here talking for them. Why y'all ain't in here talking about how they stealing our property?
3: 1 minute.
2: Where y'all at? Come on, because y'all getting ready to come up here to this mic and lie for the cameras to say that black people's voting is done by this Louisiana thing and Donald Trump and the Trump administration when Donald Trump is in front of the Supreme Court right now fighting for the 14th Amendment, saying that black people, that amendment was for black people.
3: 30 seconds.
2: Not for birthrights, not for people to anchor themselves over here illegally. And they got y'all black people in here getting ready to talk against him. I mean, y'all real sick up in the head. You sick in the head and more sicker in your spirit. This is insane.
3: Time has expired for the speaker. Next
2: y'all
3: speaker,
2: crazy.
3: Taiwan Sim.
1: They don't want to hear the truth. Truth is that former Obama AG Eric Holder set up a commission in 2017 called the National Democratic Redistricting Committee. Politico wrote, it was the, quote, center of Democratic rebuilding in an era of President-elect Donald Trump and as Democrats' main hope to roll back Republican gains in state legislatures and prepare for redistricting in 2021. The end goal, House majorities in Congresses elected after 2020, end of quote. And about a district in Alabama, the Associated Press wrote, and I'm quoting, the National Democrat Redistricting Committee, the one I just referred to, which Holder chairs, supported the legal battle that led to the district being redrawn into a competitive seat where black voters have the opportunity to influence the outcome, close quote. Supreme Court said you cannot use race as a primary factor in designing these districts, which is what Holder has been doing for 10 years. But they don't want to hear the truth. Stephen A. was speaking to Brandon Tatum, and he told him that he had a conversation with a former football player who has a podcast and says, you just can't tell the truth. Sometimes the truth shouldn't be told. What? Number 35.
4: And I had a Democrat say this to me. My team was there. We were in Vegas. I'm not going to say his name because I don't know if he wants me to do that. I don't have his permission. But he's a former football player. And he's got his podcast and all of this stuff. And he said, yo, man, you sound like one of them. And I said, I don't give a damn what you say. I sound like, respectfully, it's not it. It's that I'm a journalist by trade, and I'm fair. I am not going to do something just because. I said, do you understand that I'm somebody that could sit down with the Ku Klux Klan and interview them? Even if they were using the N-word, I could talk to, I could look them dead in the face, because it doesn't negate the fact that I got an abundance of questions to ask that I want the answers to. And that's what I came for. So you could try all you want to with distractionary insults and all of that stuff, but I'm coming for the answers to the questions that I have. Right. So that's my objective. And I said that to him. And he said, look, bro, let me keep it a buck with you and just tell it to you like this. He said, listen to me. We are living in very serious times. I'm swearing to you. This is what he said. The truth. He said, the truth ain't meant to be told sometimes. He said, certain things. I says, wait a minute, what you talking about? He said, I don't give a damn what it is that they're doing right. It's nothing compared to what they're doing wrong. Therefore, you should never say they're doing something right. And I looked him dead in the face and I said, my brother, we will never agree. I'm not like that. I can't look at you and know that if you did 10 things wrong, but we're talking about this 11th thing, and that 11th thing you did right, I'm supposed to act like you didn't do it right just because. I can't do that. I can acknowledge the 10 things you did wrong and acknowledge the one thing you did right, but I can't ignore the one thing you did right just because I'm trying to get everybody to live on the 10. You do that with your podcast. I can't do that. I'm not built like that. There's something to me that's inherently unfair about that. It's disingenuous.
5: The truth ain't meant to be told. You're not meant to talk about the black businesses that were affected because the All-Star Game was moved out of Atlanta to Denver over the Atlanta voting rules that were changed, when, by the way, a greater percentage of blacks who are eligible to vote voted after those changes were made than before. Yet all these businesses, many of them are black, lost the money that they would have gotten from the All-Star weekend because you moved it out of Atlanta to Denver. So who got hurt? You're telling these black athletes to boycott Southern universities because of what the lawmakers are doing in their states? Are you serious? 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

0: 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Eldorado's Let Larry Know What's On Your Mind.
1: Hi, Larry. I've been robbed 24 times in San Leandro, California. I have several industrial buildings they've broken into. 24 times in the last 3 or 4 years all this liberal stuff are going on. It's just incredible. Just last week I got robbed for $10,000 worth of equipment. They break in at night. There's no consequence. The police can't do anything because they live on the railroad tracks, homeless, and they're all illegally. Most 95% are illegal aliens. They're living on the railroad tracks. The police can't go on there and arrest them because it's federal land.
2: 888-971-SAGE, 888-971-7243. I am Larry Elder. We are Salem News Channel. You know that more than half of the homeless in L.A. are not from L.A.? I'll talk about that in just a few minutes. Stick around for that. Regarding the assertion made by this former football player to Stephen A. Smith, sometimes the truth can't be told. Roland Fryer is the Harvard economist, black guy from Baltimore, from the inner city, did a study to find out whether or not the police were using deadly force against blacks because they're black. And his conclusion scared him, stunned him, and he was told not to publish it. Number 34.
3: I collected a lot of data. We collected millions of observations on everyday use of force that wasn't lethal. We collected thousands of observations on lethal force. And it was in this moment in 2016 that I realized people lose their minds when they don't like the result. And so what my paper showed, you'll see tomorrow, like some of you, was that, yes, we saw some bias in the low-level uses of force, every day pushing up against cars and things like that. People seem to like that result. But we didn't find any racial bias in police shootings. Now, that was really surprising to me because I expected to see it. The little-known fact is I had 8 full-time RAs that it took to do this over nearly a year. When I found the surprising result, I hired 8 fresh ones and redid it to make sure. They came up with the same exact answer, and I thought it was robust, and I went to go give it, and my God, all hell broke loose. It was a 104-page, dense, academic economics paper with a 150-page appendix, okay? It was posted for 4 minutes. When I got my first email, this is full of doesn't make any sense. And I wrote back, how'd you read it that fast? That's amazing. You are a genius.
2: And he was told not to publish those results. 888-971-SAGE. We're just getting started.
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6: With SRN News, I'm Keith Peters in Washington. The busiest U.S. commuter rail system resumes operations as a deal is reached to end the strike.
7: The Long Island Railroad strike that made hundreds of thousands of commuters scramble for alternate transportation is over as trains once again roll on the tracks. LIRR President Rob Free says the MTA and the unions found a way to make the numbers work.
8: I can't go into details about the agreement, but there are things in there that make it more affordable, make it more palatable for the unions to agree upon, and make it easier for us to fit within our financial structure.
7: And
8: we wouldn't have accepted the deal if it would put a burden on the taxpayers and the ridership.
7: The first LIRR strike in decades lasted 3 days. Julie Walker, New York.
6: A major endorsement is shaking up Texas's Republican Senate race. Willie Nelson reports.
9: President Trump is endorsing Texas Attorney General Ken Paxton in the state's Republican Senate runoff, backing him over longtime Senator John Cornyn. Trump calls Paxton an American first patriot and praises his loyalty to the MAGA movement. The endorsement comes as both candidates compete for the chance to face Democrat Senate candidate James Tallarico. Willie Nelson reporting.
6: More than 17,000 people are under evacuation orders as a wildfire continues to threaten suburban homes in Southern California. The Sandy Fire in hills above Simi Valley, northwest of Los Angeles, had consumed more than 2 square miles of dry brush as of Tuesday. There is zero containment. The cause is under investigation. Evacuation orders and warnings are still in place for several neighborhoods in Simi Valley, a city of more than 125,000 people. On Wall Street, the Dow down by 322 points, the Nasdaq dropped 220, the S&P lower by 49. This is SRN News.
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8: Tonight, expect mainly clear skies with a low of 73. Tomorrow will bring partly sunny conditions with a chance of a thunderstorm in the afternoon, reaching a high of 91. Tomorrow night will be clear to partly cloudy with a low of 75. On Thursday, anticipate mostly sunny weather with the possibility of a thunderstorm in some areas during the afternoon with a high of 91. I'm meteorologist Jason Caterina. That's your exclusive AccuWeather forecast on AM 930, The Answer.
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12: 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Welcome to the program. 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
17: 888-971-SAGE, 888-971-7243. I'm Larry Elder. Salem News Channel. The Iran war continues. President Trump says that he was an hour away from restarting military operations against Iran, but he was approached by the Gulf states who said we're pretty close to getting a deal. I'll believe it when I see it. They cannot be trusted. And for all the people saying that we're being humiliated, the Chancellor of Germany said we're being humiliated. You have a bunch of members of the Congress on the Democratic side saying that we're losing the war. When you see what they're willing to do, starve their own people, shut off world commerce, bomb Gulf states, again, over and over again, imagine what they would do if and when they had a nuclear weapon. So Trump politically is in a lot of pain right now. His approval ratings have never been lower. Majority of Americans oppose the war. His supporters are still with him, according to the stat guy on CNN. The percentage of Republicans who support Donald Trump are higher than the percentage of Democrats who supported Barack Obama at this time in his second term, and George W. Bush at this time in his second term. So among Trump supporters,

0: They back him. The Democrats never did. It's the independents he's losing. He made a courageous decision, a bold decision, in my opinion, a necessary decision. I want to remind you of what Tom Sowell once said about Iran, number 33.
1: Iran is getting nuclear weapons, and people don't seem to understand what that means. The Japanese were a lot, in 1945, were a lot tougher than we are today, and yet it took only two nuclear weapons to get them to surrender. So people are saying, you know, Iran may have only a couple of nuclear bombs. That's all they need. If they're willing to die and we're not, then there's nothing short of surrender.
2: So what do you think we should do about Iran?
1: Stop them from getting nuclear weapons.
2: And that would mean attacking them
1: or
2: acquiescing in an Israeli attack?
1: Yeah, I'm. You know, it's sad that it's a question of acquiescing in an Israeli attack. There have been indications that Saudi Arabia would be quite willing to have Israeli planes fly over there at night and bomb Iran, and then of course larger protests with the United Nations in the morning. But the very fact that they have to fly over Iraq, fly around Iraq, because there are American fighter planes there who might shoot down the Israeli planes. I mean, it really does show where we've come.
2: You know, a lot of people recognize the threat of Iran, but you're actually one of the few people that I've talked to who really see it as a kind of, the term these days is existential threat to the United States. It really changes our existence.
1: Oh, absolutely. Going all the way back to the Ayatollah Khomeini, he said that his first loyalty is not to Iran, it's to Allah. And so if you know, we can't deter them with the threat that we'll come in and destroy a whole lot of innocent Iranians. They don't care. I mean, you can't deter suicide bombers.
2: So deterrence worked. We're here at the Hoover Institution, which is home to a lot of people who were architects of the deterrence policy. Deterrence worked during the Cold War, but you don't think it will work today?
1: No, because you can't deter suicidal people. You either stop them or you don't stop them.
2: Do you think the administration is kind of distracted by what's going on the economic side and not paying enough attention to Iran, or do you think there's something more basic going on?
1: No, I don't think they ever intended to do anything serious to stop Iran. What they are doing is a lot of charades at the United Nations, which follows a whole years. We've had all kinds of charades at the United Nations and at the League of Nations before that, for the very same purpose of giving the impression that you're doing something when you're not doing a thing.
0: He's referring to the Obama administration and the Iran deal. President says that Iran has made a deal several times and keeps backing down. Number 22.
3: And we really had the confines of a deal. No nuclear. They were going to give us the dust, nuclear dust, everything we wanted. And every time they make a deal, the next day it's like we didn't have that conversation. And that's taken place about five times. There's something wrong with them. Actually, they're crazy. And you know what? Because of that, they cannot have a nuclear weapon.
0: Treasury Secretary Scott Bessent, number 25.
4: We call upon all our G7 and indeed all of our allies and the rest of the world to follow the sanctions regime so that we can crack down on the illicit finance that is fueling the Iranian war machine and get this money back to the Iranian people.
0: There is a writer named Kim Abramowitz, author of a book called The Multi-Front War. Long piece about Iran. I'll read you part of it. The Islamic Republic of Iran is not an ordinary government in any sense. It's a radical Shiite Muslim cabal of fanatics known as the Twelvers, who believe Allah ordered them to cause as much havoc in the world as they can and sacrifice their lives by fighting and killing all infidels, i.e. Christian, Jews, and other non-believers. The Twelvers believe that the chaos and mayhem will lead to the reemergence of the hidden 12th Imam, as the Mahdi, Messiah, who will lead Islam's conquest of the world. He writes, when Ayatollah Khomeini, the leader of this movement, took over Iran in 1979, he declared the main enemies were the United States, Israel, and he coined the slogan, "Death to America, Death to Israel." He continues, "This fanatical ideology of the autocratic regime makes any attempt at negotiation pointless." The Supreme Leader has not been seen in public since February 28, the current leader, reportedly wounded. 85% of the population is said to detest them. But they claim control of the strait. Would the Trump administration reverse? But now, no traffic through the strait right now. We see the following plausible scenarios. Number one, since Iran is incapable of negotiating seriously, America strengthens its hold over the Strait of Hormuz. The Iranian economy and the government will implode within months, allowing for a genuine regime change. Scenario number two, the IRCG forces take over total control of Iran by killing as many citizens as they can. However, they will soon run out of money. Scenario number three, some of the 31 provinces could have successful uprisings, particularly among the 50% of the population that is not Persian and represents a wide variety of minorities. Number four, a new transitional government led by the former Shah's son, Reza Pahlavi, with or without a coalition of exiled opposition groups, could take the lead temporarily to prepare a new constitutional monarchy or constitutional republic. Number five, chaos prevails as the 47-year-old experiment of the radical Islamic regime comes to a violent end. The new regime renews bombing of Israel and the Arab Gulf states. Iran orders the Houthis to resume missile attacks. The U.S. and Israel resume bombing. The regime collapses within a month. Number six, a politically expedient deal, one that meets America's conditions but keeps the current IRGC-led government in power, is signed. But since enforcement mechanisms are lacking, Iran immediately begins cheating and rebuilding its power. Both sides declare victory, but in truth, the final showdown is simply pushed to another day. All of the above could happen. We hope for options number one and options number four. This is our enemy. This is why they cannot have a nuclear bomb. This is why Trump... Well, I started to say we'll go down in history as somebody who finally did something about this. But when you stop something from happening, and you don't know what would have happened had you not stopped it, you tend not to get credit for it. He stopped Iran from getting a nuclear bomb that did not go off in Paris or London or Lisbon, or D.C. Will he ever get credit? 888-971-SAGE. Half of California's, of L.A. street homeless are not from Los Angeles. Maybe they heeded Newsom's call when he invited the homeless to come to California, which he did. I'm Larry Elder. 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
1: 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I am Larry Elder. We are Salem News Channel. My second week raising money for Angel Tree to send a child to a week of summer camping, a child with a mom or dad in prison. Just checked this morning, we're 42 kids short of my goal. And in a short order, we'll be the first Salem host show to hit the target goal. I want to thank you so much for stepping up. Just go to my website, LarryElder.com. You'll see the Angel Tree banner at the very top, or you can phone in it, your donation. 888-206-2855, 888-206-2855. What does it take to send a child? $200 for a whole week. $400 sends two, $600 sends three. You can do the math. As I said, I'm in the middle of my campaign. These kids are in neighborhoods, drugs, gangs. Some of them have never been to a summer camp. Some of them are returning to a summer camp. But they will be associating with boys and girls with a mom or dad just like them. Mom or dad who's incarcerated. Some of them are withdrawn. Some of them are stigmatized. But being around people who are in the same situation has a huge impact. And we asked Betsy Wright. She's Angel Tree's senior director. She tells us how a child you sponsor blossoms in just 1 week in camp.
2: So they get there, they get off the bus, and they are reserved. They don't even know if they want to be there. They've got their walls up. They're not necessarily participating. 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
1: 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Mac, you're on the Larry Elder Show.
3: Hello, Larry. Thank goodness President Trump is taking on Iran, the only president brave enough to do it. Do you remember when President Trump said who could believe that the Iranians could close the Strait of Hormuz and attack their Arab neighbors? Do you remember that?
1: I do.
3: What an idiot. Every expert the past 50 years has been saying that. Why doesn't Trump listen to people who know what they're talking about?
1: Do you, Mac, think that Iran was getting close to getting a bomb?
3: I don't know.
1: Wait. You don't know? Do you have an opinion?
3: We obliterated it a year ago, didn't we?
1: I asked you a question. Do you believe that Iran was close to getting a nuke? 60 Minutes said they were.
3: I don't know.
1: 60 Minutes said they were. The people negotiating with Steve Witkoff and Jared Kushner said that they had enough enriched uranium to make 11 nukes. Were they lying?
3: Being commander in chief,
1: Mac, is not an easy thing to do. It really isn't. Do you believe that Iran was abiding by the nuclear deal that was entered into with Barack Obama? Do you believe they were cheating?
3: That's why it's so scary.
1: Do you believe they were? You won't answer the question. You see, you don't want to deal with the issue. The issue is these people, fanatics, hate America, on the brink of getting a nuclear bomb. But Trump is a moron for doing something about it. They admitted that they were close to getting a nuclear bomb. 60 Minutes said they were close to getting a nuclear bomb. But you don't want to do anything about it. You want to call a show and rag on President Trump for taking a courageous action, which Biden didn't take, Obama didn't take. They were negotiating this stupid deal. They were cheating. And you don't want to do anything about it. You just want to call in and whine. You're pretty pathetic. That's what's wrong with this country. How about, you know, Larry, I don't really believe that Iran was getting a nuke. Why do you believe that? Why don't you believe that? Well, what's your intelligence? What do you have? It is so incredibly unfair what this man is going through. He didn't have to do this. Multi-billionaire, never gone into politics. You knew it was going to be scrutinized. He's endured 10 years of attacks. 10 years of attacks against his family, impeached twice, sued by this crazy AG in New York, who ran promising to get Donald Trump. What DA does that? Your job is not to get people. Your job is to do justice. But she ran in a campaign ad, I'm going to get Donald Trump. Did she have any information? Had she had an investigation? Nothing. And then she sues him, claiming that he defrauded banks. Banks weren't complaining. The banks said, we do business with them again. It's being appealed right now, and the appellate judge said to the state, has anybody else ever been prosecuted, been sued like this when the banks themselves, the alleged victims, didn't say they were victimized? And New York's had to say, well, no. This is a kind of Trump derangement syndrome, sir, that you are afflicted with. I'm going to pray for you. You're a sick pup. And then you got this Alvin Bragg guy. Same thing. Runs as Manhattan DA promising to get Donald Trump. Now, I watch a lot of CNN, so you guys don't have to. Even the legal experts there said they had a cockamamie legal theory about going after Trump. Somehow the payments for Stormy Daniels violated a federal statute, which was a New York statute. And he gets found guilty. Are you kidding me? And then in Georgia, Fani Lewis goes after him. Why? Because he picked up the phone and told the Secretary of State, find me 11,000 votes. He didn't say steal them. He said, make sure you haven't overlooked them. And he gets prosecuted. She's having an affair with the lead investigator, but let's not go there. That one goes nowhere. Trump gets prosecuted for allegedly having documents he shouldn't have. Biden had more documents in more places without the ability to declassify them. That went nowhere. And then Trump gets prosecuted for insurrection. Never mind, he said, peacefully and patriotically, make your voices heard. This is what this man has endured. And then the suppression of the Hunter Biden laptop story. New York Post couldn't even put it on Twitter because it was suppressed. Study found in the 7 swing states, as so many Biden voters said, had they known about the laptop story, they wouldn't have voted for Biden, that Trump clearly would have gotten reelected in 2020 without any allegations. And then this business about Hillary paying for the Steele dossier. Are you kidding? No sympathy whatsoever for what this man has gone through. He takes a courageous decision to do something about an enemy that's on the brink of getting a nuclear weapon. Well, do you think he should have done this? Do you think he should have done this? Why don't you tell the truth and come on the show and not lie? I can deal with you. You can't deal with me, but I can deal with you. 888-971-SAGE, 888-971-7243. I'm Larry Elder.
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0: With SRN News, I'm Keith Peters in Washington. The Senate has advanced legislation that seeks to force President Trump to withdraw from the Iran war. The vote showed the growing number of Republicans defying the president's wishes on the war. Since Trump ordered the attack on Iran at the end of February, Democrats have forced repeated votes on war powers resolutions that would require him to either gain congressional approval for the war or withdraw troops. President Trump has endorsed Texas Attorney General Ken Paxton, supercharging his effort to oust incumbent Senator John Cornyn in a Republican primary runoff. Paxton and Cornyn qualified for the May 26th runoff after a March 3rd primary. Trump wrote on social media that Paxton is a true MAGA warrior. On Wall Street, the Dow down by 322. More details at SRN News.
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2: This is one of those times when I'm beginning to feel bad for my old home of California. Steve Hilton should be the next governor. I don't know if it's going to work out. But the leading Democrats have kept falling. Now we're down to Javier Becerra. Wonderful guy to sit next to in a restaurant. Not to talk with. We're talking about an empty suit.
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10: Tonight, expect mainly clear skies with a low of 73. Tomorrow will bring partly sunny conditions with a chance of a thunderstorm in the afternoon, reaching a high of 91. Tomorrow night will be clear to partly cloudy with a low of 75. Looking ahead to Thursday, anticipate mostly sunny skies with the possibility of a thunderstorm in spots during the afternoon with a high of 91. I'm meteorologist Jason Caterina. That's your exclusive AccuWeather forecast on AM 930, The Answer.
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1: 888-971-SAGE, 888-971-7243. I am Larry Elder. We are Salem News Channel. Coming up, we talk to an expert who's done a study on ideologically motivated violent crime and the assertion that most of it is coming from the right. It is not, according to him. Also, new poll on the governor's race here in California. And I told you, four members of LA City Council, 15 members altogether, four members belong to the Democrat Socialists of America, including one of those running for mayor. The other three have just now made their endorsement. All of this and more, 888-971-SAGE. James is in Birmingham, Alabama. James, you're in the Larry Elder Show. Thank you so much for joining us.
2: Yes, sir. Good evening, Mr. Elder.
1: Evening.
2: I am very proud of you, sir, and it's an honor to talk to you. And as a former Marine, I'm now a house painter, but I've been a Golden Gloves champ, a licensed hairstylist. I come from a gypsy daddy and a Cherokee mama. And you're the only one out there that keeps it real and tells what's really going on. And I appreciate you, sir.
1: Well, James, I thank you so much for calling. I have one moderation. You're not a former Marine. Yeah. You're a retired Marine.
2: Well,
1: you're
2: yeah,
1: still a Marine.
2: That's what they say.
1: There's only one former Marine.
2: Oh, yeah.
1: There's only one former Marine, and you know who that is.
2: Yes, sir.
1: Lee Harvey Oswald.
2: Yes, sir. Yes, sir.
1: You're still a Marine.
2: But they also said there was two other shooters.
1: Yeah, supposedly. Well, Simplify, brother. Thank you very much for that. I appreciate it. Bill is in La Cunada. Bill, you're on the Larry Elder Show.
3: Hey, Larry, you know, when you played the clip of that Chicago black lady rejecting Democrat racist lies, at first I thought it was Maxine Waters with a brain transplant.
1: No, that's not Maxine Waters. No, Maxine Waters is dug in.
3: Right. But, you know, you asked an interesting question about why the AP capitalizes the B in black. And I was wondering about that, too, with the L.A. Times, because I looked up that article because I really didn't believe there was such an article that said you were the black face of white supremacy.
1: Mm-hmm.
3: And I looked it up, and the first thing I noticed was they capitalized black, but they didn't capitalize white. And then I looked up, I asked Google, well, why? When did they start doing this? And there's an article, June 16th, 2020, by the ombudsman, J.T. Kramer, at the time. And this person goes says, well, we're trying to fight racism, and we decided to start capitalizing Asian, Latino, African-American, and Native American. And I'm looking, hey, is there somebody missing here?
1: What about me?
3: Yeah. You know, because when I up front, I used to write for them, as you know, in the 80s and 90s, we didn't capitalize, racial groups like that. Like black was just black, white was white. And so I have to admit, in 2015, I stopped reading the newspaper I grew up with and used to write for because I detected this shift towards just everything was racist by the 2015. And they were, you know, even though I'm not a Trump cheerleader, but they were mistreating him in the LA Times by that time, even before he got elected. So I stopped reading that damn thing. And so I had to look up this article, and sure enough, 2020, they shifted.
1: Well, Bill, I'll tell you what bothers me even more. African-American. What's that all about? And one time I had a couple of writers for the LA Times. They had enough gumption to come on my show when I was at another station. And I said, why do you have black in one paragraph, and in the next sentence you have African-American? You switch it up so people don't get bored? Is that it? Well, we try to be sensitive to what people want to be called. I said, so when you're interviewing a black person or writing about a black person, you ask them, do you want to be called African-American or black? Well, what? What is that? Jesse Jackson did that. Jesse Jackson started talking about how a black should be called African-American. Within days, virtually every newspaper began doing that.
3: And Larry, for what it's worth, this Erica D. Smith, she, in the first 12 words, she managed to incorporate contradiction, repetition, alliteration, and racism, which are all the worst traits of writing.
1: Well, she's now working for Bloomberg, so she got promoted.
3: Oh, God.
1: Bill, as always, thank you very much for calling. I appreciate it. 888-971-SAGE, 888-971-7243. Mac has called again. Mac, thank you for calling back. Did I cut you off?
4: Hi, Larry. You never answered my question, and that's why doesn't Trump...
1: I see. I see. You want more? I thought they were going to have to call a cut man. 888-971-SAGE. 888-971-7243. Masochistic. More than half of L.A.'s street homeless are not from Los Angeles. Holding an article, My Baby Brown Libertarian Fingers, June 22, 2021. Newsom invites world homeless to California. I guess they followed his advice. 888-971-SAGE. I am Larry Elder. Do not leave town.
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1: 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I am Larry Elder. 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The mayor's race and the governor's race here in California is generating a lot of interest. The mayor's race, because of the fires that took place and the fact that Karen Bass is running for re-election, despite her incompetence, despite her failures, and the Republican running against her, Spencer Pratt. The third major candidate is named Nithya. What's her last name? Nithya Raman. And she's a member of the Democrat Socialists of America. There are three other members of the DSA. Yeah, Nithya Raman. And they're all endorsing Karen Bass. Pourquoi? Because they're assuming Bass is going to win. They want to make sure they're on the right side of Bass, so they won't be harmed politically. They're all members of the Democrat Socialists of America. They routinely cast votes against increased police spending. They're opposed to anti-encampment zones to deal with homelessness. This is what we're talking about. Speaking of which, here's an article, June 22, 2021. Published in the Colorado Springs Gazette, headline, Gavin Newsom invites world's homeless to California. First paragraph, California Governor Gavin Newsom pledged to house and feed the world's homeless population this week during a whirlwind comeback California tour that is designed to stave off a September recall by angry voters. Newsom held a press conference pledging $12 billion to combat homelessness. People will be taken care of. Anybody who wants to avail themselves to the California dream is welcome, he said. In response to a reporter who asked whether he expected the nation's homeless to descend upon California with this new expenditure, to which Newsom said, and I'm quoting him, "It's about getting people off the streets, out of incidents of crisis, and meeting people where they are, and to the extent that people want to come here for new beginnings and all income levels, is part of the California dream. We have a responsibility to accommodate and enliven and inspire, and California's dream is alive and well." He added this too. "I'm proud of people from around the world looking at California again for opportunity, and that again, that should not just be for certain people. All people should aspire to that California dream, regardless of their income level and regarding their lot in life," end of quote. Okay? This is an article, fast forward, May 19, 2026, from the City Journal, headline, "More than half of LA's street homeless are not from LA. The magnet effect is real and fatally undermines the so-called housing first narrative." We spent 2 days recreating RAND's study of the homeless population using a larger sample size to ensure precision. We approached people on the streets, same three neighborhoods, Hollywood, Venice, Skid Row, asked more than 200 homeless people a simple question, "Where are you from originally?" The results were astounding. 64% of LA street homeless said they were from outside the city of Los Angeles. 53% said they were from outside Los Angeles County. A big increase over the LA housing and the RAND studies. Nearly 40% told us they were from other states, mostly from states that voted for President Trump in 2024. 6% said they were from other countries, including Cuba, Venezuela, and North Korea. Quote, several of these non-LA residents were candid, describing their migration to the city for its fair weather and generous services. In Hollywood, a young woman named Narika said that after being a foster child in New York, she served in the Marine Corps and had arrived in LA days before. Proudly pointing to a full set of clean, straight teeth, she said she did not use drugs. Holding a plastic bottle of vodka, she said she was drinking to cope with the pain of living on the streets, where she said she'd already been raped. For years, LA's homelessness policy has been rooted in the idea that the condition is a housing problem. City and county have spent hundreds of millions of dollars on housing first and harm reduction programming, providing housing and drug paraphernalia instead of mandating treatment. The homeless respond to incentives. They flock to places where it is easy to camp, do drugs, and commit crime, and where the government provides housing, benefits, and drug paraphernalia. That's exactly what Los Angeles has done. As a result, there is a magnet effect that continuously attracts the homeless from around the world. Next paragraph. The implications of our survey are clear. Just building housing won't solve LA's homelessness problem. The wrong kind of housing program might even make it worse. Giving more homeless people a permanent home with no strings attached simply inspires non-residents to come here. The real way to solve the problem is to reverse the polarity of the magnet, enforce drug and camping laws, mandate treatment, and insist on clean and orderly streets. End of quote.

So here he is, 2021, urging the world's homeless to come here, offering all sorts of services. And of course, the weather is great. They may be homeless. They may be drug addicts. 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
1: 888-971-SAGE, 888-971-7243. I am Larry Elder. We are Salem News Channel. Joe Biden said the number one threat to the homeland is white supremacy. And I think half the country believes that the ideologically inspired violence is mostly coming from the right. Next hour, we're going to talk to someone who looked at every politically motivated incident in the last 10 years. There were 70 of them. And I won't reveal the plot, but his conclusion is somewhat different than the conclusion that many people on the left really believe. Now, the race for governor in California, new poll, is put out by the Democratic Party, so take it for what it's worth. Steve Hilton is at 22%. Xavier Becerra, the former head of the HHS under Biden, 21%. Billionaire Tom Steyer, 15%. Chad Bianco, other Republican, 10%. Katie Porter, 7%. San Jose Mayor Matt Mahan, 4%. Former L.A. Mayor Villaraigosa. And the Superintendent of Public Instruction, his name is Tony Thurman. They're both at 1%. So that's Becerra at 21%. Steyer at 15, that's 36. Porter at 7, 43. Plus 4, Villaraigosa, 47. Plus the 2, 49. So if you combine the Democrats with the combined results of the Republicans, that's 49 to 32. Now, I really admire the race that Steve Hilton has run. He's been running for about 2 years, met with a bunch of people, traveled up and down this state, and it's a massive, massive state to get your name recognition up. He was already a television host with Fox News, but a lot of people here in California don't watch Fox News, so they didn't know who he was. And I really am impressed with Bianco's race. But if you add up their amount and add up the amount of people that wouldn't vote for them if you paid them, it's going to be tough. Same thing with the mayor's race. Spencer Pratt, one poll had him at 22, something like that. Karen Bass, even more. No one who votes for the third one, the Democrat Socialists, is going to vote for Spencer Pratt. So it is a tough, tough putt. I'm Larry Elder.
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5: With SRN News, I'm Keith Peters in Washington. The suspects in a California mosque attack may have had a shared hatred.
6: Federal authorities say two teenagers who killed three people at a San Diego mosque met online and shared a broad hatred towards different religions and races. Hours before the attack, police were racing to find two teenagers who would ultimately be deemed responsible after the mother of one called police saying her son was suicidal and had run away. Police Chief Scott Wall credits the heroic efforts of a security guard who called in an alert even as he was engaged in a gun battle with preventing the attackers from getting any further. I'm Lisa Dwyer.
5: At a press briefing today, Vice President J.D. Vance was asked about the situation between the United States and Iran.
7: Vice President J.D. Vance at the podium, substituting for Press Secretary Caroline Leavitt in the White House briefing room as she continues her maternity leave. Reporters asking the vice president on the administration's position when it comes to wrapping up the war on Iran.
8: Look, I agree with the president that Iran should not have a nuclear weapon. We're obviously engaged in a very aggressive and very engaged diplomatic process to try to ensure that that doesn't happen, and the president has a lot of options.
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5: President Trump has endorsed Texas Attorney General Ken Paxton, supercharging his effort to oust incumbent Senator John Cornyn in a Republican primary runoff. Both Paxton and Cornyn qualified for the May 26th runoff after a March 3rd primary. Trump wrote on social media that Paxton is a true MAGA warrior. The winner of the Republican runoff will face Democratic challenger James Tallarico. On Wall Street, the Dow down by 322 points. The Nasdaq dropped 220. 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